0: that there were various means by which bishops were appointed. It's not this papal mandate from the very beginning, which then helps us to establish that since this papal involvement is a fairly recent thing, this mandate is strictly really about jurisdiction. It's only required since 1917. It's only an excommunication since 1951, and there's a good reason for that. And we'll also see as a result of that, that consecrating bishops without papal mandate isn't always schismatic. Otherwise, 20 centuries of the history of the church would have been problematic in that context. And then once the mandate's required, there have been cases of bishops consecrated without this mandate. And I'd like to look at a few of those and how the Holy See's reacted. And it wasn't always with excommunication or not always with the accusation of schism either. The question was always one of perceived necessity. And if we view it in that lens, we can see that some of these were necessary and other ones weren't, and certain qualities of those things. And I think the conclusion when we get to the end of this that I'd like to draw is that the average listener going to this, approaching this question seriously, is at least going to understand that SSP consecrations aren't meant to be schismatic acts, despite what some in the Holy See and others might claim, that we are approaching this really in a situation of necessity, that we feel morally obliged to do this, not for ourselves, but for the church as a whole. And if you look at those cases we'll talk about, they actually look much more like a case with Cardinal Sleepy, where the Holy See certainly disliked what he did, but eventually approved of what he did and opened his cause for canonization.
1: Okay. So the refresher on necessity, Father Robinson did, again, a great job with that. Can we just do a quick run through of what those points are?
0: Yeah. So remember, he was talking about, if we go back to the episode, he summarizes in sort of five different stages or types of necessity. I'd like to sort of add to that, the early ones he's talking about are really about a personal or an individual situation. They could be applied more broadly. But the last most serious one, and that's sort of the stage that we feel like we're in the church today, is one where it's not just about individual personalities, it's about whole groups and maybe even the whole church, even if pockets of somewhat orthodoxy could be found. And so we have an ordinary necessity. That's the situation that everybody is in anywhere at all times, right? So the need for sacraments in general. A Catholic needs to have access to the sacraments. And that's a simple ordinary necessity, an ordinary personal necessity. We have a grave necessity, and the situation here is there's a serious risk to faith or morals. This happens anytime that we're in occasion of sin, right? We put ourselves in an occasion of sin or we're forced into it. There's a grave personal necessity in that case. It gets even more extreme, we would say even near extreme personal necessity, when somebody can be rescued from this serious risk to faith and morals only with real help from outside. It's difficult otherwise without that outside help. That would be the case of a sinner on his deathbed. An extreme personal necessity would be rescue from this situation is morally impossible without some external help. The situation of a sinner on his deathbed, for instance. No, I'm sorry. That's the other one. An uninstructed pagan. Okay. On a desert island, for instance, has no knowledge of what he must do, so given from the outside. And then finally, this grave or extreme general or public necessity, here a whole group is threatened either with grave situation, a grave risk to their faith or morals, or one in which without outside help, without those Orthodox people around helping them, they're going to risk their soul as well. And we would argue that that's the situation we're in, this either grave or extreme public necessity, not just an individual personal one. Okay. We'd also, I would say, argue that's why when you can find the so-called unicorn Novus Ordo Mass, you can find pockets where the faith is kept, and even in maybe diocesan parishes, a priest is preaching the true faith and he's arguing against the errors that you find in the world today. That's a rarity. And even if you could find that in an entire diocese, you look at what is happening overall in the world, and it's bad. It's more than just a passing necessity. It's really bad overall. And that, we would say, justifies our reaction, which has to be proportional. So if it's just an ordinary necessity, we have to take ordinary means. If it's extreme, we need to take extreme means. And, you know, example, ordinary necessity, I, because I'm very devoted to the Mass, can't decide just to say two or three Masses a day. But if there is a reasonable number of faithful who would benefit from an obligation, for instance, like Sunday Mass, I can say a second Mass. Right. Look at a grave situation. You know, let's say I was a father and my son has decided against my wishes to get himself a girlfriend. I can't kill her, but I can take away his car keys, right? So you can't do what is disproportionate to the situation you're in. You have to respond to it correctly. But in a grave or extreme general necessity, that can and has before justified the consecration of bishops without papal mandate. And we would say it justifies all the rest of the work that we're doing as well.
1: Okay. So just to recap, you're saying this is grave, extreme, general. A whole group is threatened with, like you said, your examples were epidemic or heresy, but broadly the crisis in the church. And again, if you don't think that there is a crisis in the church, go back to the crisis series, look at a couple of those first episodes.
0: You can, if you don't think there's a crisis in the church, you need only look at the fact that we've been asking for a meeting with the Pope. And despite the fact that we've been asking with relative silence for a while, about a serious, you know, qualm that we have, mm-hmm. we have a sort of a dressed up woman running around the Vatican giving blessings as if she were a real bishop, and no objection to that, really. If we don't see in those kinds of things a real state of necessity, I don't know what's going to show us that.
1: Yeah. So let's look at again, maybe a little bit of a recap. We've talked about some of these aspects in other episodes, but just to mm-hmm. solidify things, what is a bishop and what is the power that they actually hold?
0: Right. I think Father Loup mentions very, very well this idea of orders and jurisdiction. I just want to pass over it quickly because it does matter. And again, it's a nice little recap of something that we need to understand if we're going to understand the context that all of this stuff falls into. Sure. So a bishop is the successor of the apostles, and the apostles have two separate offices. They are bishops and they are also apostles. They're apostles when they're called by our Lord at various times. And you read St. John's Gospel, he's going around and this one's calling that one, etc. You know, where dwelleth thou, Lord? And come and see, etc. That's when the apostles are called, St. Matthew from his tax collecting booth. But all of them are made priests and bishops when Christ at his Last Supper, and certainly at the time of his Great Commission, sends them into the world to run the church that he is founding. The two offices work together. The apostolic office is special and temporary for about 15 men. And the apostles in this case are co-founders of the church, and they're to establish the church. But once it's established, now the episcopacy, the other order that they have, the other office that they have, this common and permanent office, is going to allow them and then their successors to operate the church, to run all of the various aspects of the church. And that continues throughout history. The apostles only pass the episcopacy, not their apostolic office, because it's temporary. On the other hand, we have that other part that is passed off, the episcopacy. I would say here, the one sort of part of the apostolic office that remains of some kind is the papacy, because here you have the Pope having universal jurisdiction like the apostles, and he continues to spread the church by, you know, adding this territory, dividing this diocese, adding this bishop, etc. So there is this little bit of that office that remains, but this is through now the episcopacy or the bishops who run the church.
1: Okay. So, but when our Lord was instituting this, again, today we don't have apostles, we just have bishops.
0: Right. So these are successors of the apostles. but they are bishops in the sense that they have a limited jurisdiction, with the exception of the Pope, to govern certain souls. And they receive their jurisdiction from the Pope. And that's, if you remember, I think that's something that Father LaRoupe was really trying to, Father Loop was trying to really highlight, is this distinction between orders and jurisdiction. Mm-hmm. Because jurisdiction is a power to rule souls. And that's where, if you claim jurisdiction, but you don't have it, that's schism. Whereas orders is the sanctifying role of the church. This is where the sacraments are given. Mm-hmm. And that distinction is really important, because that's actually one of the problems that happens, that one of the errors that creeps in the Second Vatican Council, against what Pius XII teaches very clearly. The Lumen Gentium section 21 tries to say that a bishop receives both orders and jurisdiction by the very fact he's consecrated. And that's not the traditional teaching of the church. That's Pius XII, as I mentioned, three different times, all related to the Chinese crisis, which we'll talk about. In these situations, he says, no, jurisdiction comes from the Pope immediately, not through some immediacy, not through some other, unless it's been delegated to that other. No, it's from the Pope. But the bishop can pass along the bishopric, the order is part of that. And the bishops can receive those two powers, jurisdiction and orders. Orders gives him the ability to ordain, to consecrate people and things, and to confirm, give the sacrament of confirmation. And we're presuming this is the sacrament. That's the stronger argument. We'll leave that aside. That's a completely different debate that doesn't really, we don't really need to enter into here. But he needs to be, if he's going to rule over a territory, like, for instance, I'm sitting in Kansas City right now. There is the Diocese of Kansas City. The Pope needs to give to a particular man this diocese. He gives jurisdiction over the souls that are in this diocese. It can't come from ordination, because it's not given to him to do anything in particular. He has to be assigned by the Pope. So any other argument against this that says, oh, well, he gets jurisdiction, but then he can't use it except with the permission of the Pope in this way, it's basically making a distinction without a difference at that point in time. Yeah. So anyway, that distinction is really important for three reasons. Firstly, the bishops that we propose to consecrate, and those consecrated in 1988, are not being given jurisdiction. They're auxiliary bishops. They're helpers, just like the auxiliary bishops in a diocese would be. They're auxiliary bishops at the service of the society, at the service of those souls who come to our chapels, so they can ordain priests, they can consecrate things, they can confirm. We're not saying that they rule over any part of the church in any particular way. Actually, we're denying that they would. We're denying that they have jurisdiction. And that'll come up really important later, because necessity doesn't require us to give jurisdiction. And in some of the cases, there is a presumed jurisdiction with a few of the consecrations we'll talk about later. So that's really important there. We're not setting up a parallel hierarchy by this.
1: Right.
0: A second important reason for this distinction being important is only the Pope has universal jurisdiction. And he passes that only to certain persons immediately, as I said. And the practice there is in the historical practice of the church is important to remember. So Pius XII and the other popes have spoken about this. He writes in Mediator Dei, Ad Signarum Gentium, and Ad Apostolorum Principis, all related to the Chinese crisis. We have his teaching on this. We have the situation of a man who is not yet a bishop. Tomorrow you're elected pope for some reason. Mm-hmm. And you accept your pope, you have universal jurisdiction, and yet you're not ordained. You're not even, a cleric at that point in time. But that could happen. And the teaching of the church is clear. You have that jurisdiction from the very fact of you accepting the office. And we have the situation of titular bishops and auxiliary bishops who don't have jurisdiction. Otherwise, they would be usurping their own bishop's jurisdiction. We can't have that. And the Holy See has allowed that since the 11th century. And we've had emeritus bishops in dioceses since 1970 without any kind of title, without any kind of territory. And that also relates to what we're talking about today, the papal mandate, right? The history of the consecrations will come to the papal mandate, which in 1917 is put into place. That discipline of the papal mandate is to prevent the setting up of a parallel hierarchy. It's not to prevent the consecration of a bishop per se, because beforehand, this was being done. Mm. It's the idea of not setting up a parallel church. And that's very clear in Pius XII's decree that makes this consecration without mandate an excommunication. It's very clear that that's what he wants. So just to sort of summarize that, we're not giving jurisdiction, and the papal mandate really concerns jurisdiction. And so that, as we'll see with the history, I hope that's being a recent in sort of interposition here. It's a human disciplinary law, which always has to admit of exceptions when those exceptions are there for necessity.
1: Right. So this papal mandate is pretty recent, right? It's just over about 100 years old.
0: Yeah, 1917 is when it's universal. It must be said that since about the 11th century, popes have claimed the exclusive right to appoint bishops, not consecrate per se, but appoint bishops. But there were so many exceptions, and the laws weren't received anywhere through concordats and treaties and things like that. The first universal application across the church overall is in 1917, and for Eastern churches, 1951. Hmm. So, and again, that's related to the Chinese. It's important also to note here, there was a kind of exception in customary law, although at this point in time, it's gone since the 1983 code. The 1990 Oriental Code. My mistake there, because the Oriental churches didn't have a code until 1990. The distinction here is that in an Eastern church, a patriarch, one who had been declared patriarch, could appoint his own bishops. He Okay. could give them jurisdiction. He still was giving it from the Pope, but he, by being appointed that, was basically the delegate of the Pope to assign them that way. That'll be important in the situation of Cardinal Sleepy, we'll mention. And it's only in 1951 that this excommunication without mandate applies across the board to all churches, all rites, even if it's only now in 83 in the Latin code with an excommunication, it actually gets imposed across the board in 1951 to all churches. Latin church universally in 1917, but later for all of the other Eastern churches as well.
1: Okay. So let's go back even further in history. Early on, who chose the bishops? It wasn't the Pope like it is today.
0: Not at all. So early along, the first bishops, well, aside from being the apostles who were appointed by our Lord, so our Lord chooses the first bishops, but then they go around different places and appoint bishops. You have St. Paul appointing St. Timothy and then telling St. Timothy the kind of men that he should appoint as bishops. But very soon after this, after the apostolic age, it's actually, there's a variety of different ways that the men are appointed as bishop. And all we have to do is look at the case of St. Ambrose for that, you know. Mm. He is a 33-year-old catechumen. He's the local governor in Milan, and he's effectively bullied into accepting to become a bishop, despite the fact that he's not even baptized yet. He goes and he tries to prevent a riot between the Arians and the Catholics, and as a result of his success there, both the Arians and the Catholics think that he's on their side, a great peacemaker. You have the crowd cry out, Ambrose for bishop. He runs off trying to avoid this. He's counseled to go ahead and take it anyway. So within a week, he's baptized, he's confirmed, he's ordained a priest, and he's consecrated as a bishop. Mm-hmm. Canon law doesn't allow that today, but it could happen back then. And there's no papal appointment or involvement here. It's a popular local selection, and other local bishops could then get involved to consecrate him as a bishop, in fact, to give all of the sacraments that he needs for that. So there's this process already that we see in one case, one famous case that shows us it's not by papal mandate in the early church this is happening. In fact, there's no papal involvement at all. Okay. And that's not schismatic at that point in time. So if it weren't then, it can't be now either.
1: Okay. But there were, again, there was never a multiple bishops for one diocese. There was always one person in charge of one diocese.
0: Correct. Yeah. So you had different kinds of choosing for each diocese. The Didache, circa 80-70, says choose for yourself bishops. Pope St. Clement says, well, the clergy would choose a candidate. There's popular approval. In Alexandria, there's a 12-member priest council that chooses one of their own and replaces him, sort of like the apostles. But there was always one bishop per diocese, at least in the early church. And it's understandable that there would be. The bishop is the image of Christ. The bishop is the father. He was the church is the bride of Christ. The bride of Christ is going to have one bridegroom, one bishop. He's wed to one diocese. And as a result, the diocese consents, just like the bride consents to this union. And the sign of the marriage was the episcopal ring, which still exists to this day. So whenever you would have in the early church multiple bishops in one diocese, one was always a usurper. To the idea of having multiple bishops is just a monstrous idea. Mm-hmm. It's like having a polygamous marriage. It would be unthinkable. So it may be that during times of heresy, there would be two bishops and they might claim the same territory. One was always the Catholic. One was the heretical usurper. Example, though, St. Eusebius of Samosata, during the Arian crisis, on his own authority, without the Pope being involved, he goes throughout Syria and Palestine disguised as a military officer, and he ordains priests, he consecrates bishops to oppose the heretics who had usurped the territory at that point in time. So yeah, not more than one bishop, but that then changes as the church moves along for practical reasons.
1: Okay. There are multiple bishops and dioceses, though. And again, we've talked mm-hmm. about this in some other episodes. There are titular, auxiliary, et cetera, bishops, but mm-hmm. there's always just one bishop who's the boss. He's in charge with the jurisdiction, right?
0: That is correct. Yeah. So let's take the example of the Archdiocese of New York, right? A lot of us will be familiar with that. Just had a recent new archbishop appointed. And the Archdiocese of New York actually numbers-wise, as far as the Catholics who attend Mass, is fairly close to the society worldwide. It might be a few thousand off here or there, but it's about the same. They have for a 4,700 square mile territory, fairly small as regards the whole world, they have 11 bishops, in fact. There are only five that are active. There are six that are retired, including Cardinal Dolan, who has mm-hmm. recently retired as archbishop there. They have one active archbishop. They have four auxiliary bishops who are helpers who don't have jurisdiction. So the idea now is that one has jurisdiction. The others are either appointed as assistants in the diocese. Sometimes they're given titulars, a sees. Like an old see that used to exist, or the In Partibus Infidelium sees in places that are now in Muslim countries, for instance, or where we don't have sees. An example, just a couple hours away here, there is a titular Archbishop of Concordia in Kansas.
1: Yeah.
0: So there are odd sees that don't necessarily exist in some random place in Africa or in Greece or something like that. There are even some here in Missouri and Kansas. But they're appointed with this title because they're given a particular office, and their office requires a degree of dignity. So let's say you're appointed to one of the dicasteries. If you're running something, it makes sense that you have a title, that you're a bishop, right, if you're running something at a high level. So while we're not going to make you a bishop of a diocese, we're going to make you a titular bishop. You have a title, but you don't actually have any jurisdiction or territory. It doesn't really exist. It's a legal fiction.
1: Sure.
0: And the whole notion came up because Rome decided that one bishop couldn't adequately care for that many souls. And yet, appointing more bishops as diocesan bishops was going to multiply the quantity of bishops so much that it would be impractical to manage things. So you know, too big to fail, as it were.
1: Yeah. So just as a quick recap, no need for papal approval for a bishop. This is a newer thing, but it is now the ordinary law of the church. And but it is a human law, which means there can be exceptions to it.
0: Right. Exactly. Yeah, that's a fairly good summary. And I'd add into there something that I sort of mentioned in passing. Because there are reasonable exceptions, and the mandate wasn't from the apostolic origins of the church, there is nothing inherently schismatic about consecrating a bishop without this approval. Mm-hmm. You might be disobedient for doing so, but it can't inherently be schismatic, because that's exactly what was happening until modern times. In fact, there has to be some added element of malice, like usurpation of a diocese or a territory, promoting heresy, separating from other Catholics, or claiming jurisdiction over souls without reference to the Pope. That would be schismatic. And again, returning to what we're doing or proposing to do, what we have done, we don't propose that our bishops have any kind of jurisdiction over souls, whether they attend our Mass or not. In fact, I think it's really important to note, because sometimes people hear bishop, they think, oh, head of a diocese. So your bishops are the head of your congregation, right. No, the bishops are subject to the superior general. He's in charge. Mm-hmm. And, you know, that's why, for example, when we went on our Roman pilgrimage with so many thousands of people to honor the saints there, and to show the society really does love the church, is truly Roman in its character, it was Father Pagliarani, the superior general, who celebrated a solemn Mass despite that we had bishops there, right? He's the guy who's in charge.
1: When did this all start to change? You mentioned this was a human law. When do we start to see this shift towards eventually where the Pope needs to give the approval for all the bishops or make the bishops?
0: So it's really in the Middle Ages, and particularly with regard to the investiture controversy, which is about 1076 to 1124. Just a brief history there to explain this. So, since the time of Constantine and his conversion, the Christian emperors always saw fit to get involved in the appointment of bishops in the empire, or at least participate in the process in some way. In the East, this continued up until the fall of the Byzantine Empire. But in the West, because the empire falls apart a lot sooner, the bishops then almost became temporal and spiritual leaders when there wasn't some strong king to rule in their place. Eventually, the Pope sort of becomes the emperor's vicar in Italy and the temporal ruler in Rome and the surrounding territories, from which later you'll get the papal states, in fact. And bishops themselves might even become sort of co-princes or rulers in a certain place. It exists to this day in Andorra. The bishop is the co-prince along with the president of the French Republic. Mm. Used to be obviously the king of France, but they've had a little bit of trouble since the 1700s about their governing structure. It was the case that you would have kings who would give bishops territory as lords over a certain territory. That brought money for the church, that also then brought money back to the king. Because unlike a lord who had a family and could pass on his territory, the bishop usually didn't have children. And so he didn't pass off these things to anybody. It went back to the king, who could then appoint a new bishop and then have somebody he could control. And this is the case of St. Thomas a Becket, for instance. He's appointed by Henry II. He was appointed especially because Henry II thought he could control him. That didn't turn out so well for him.
1: Right.
0: So that was the system of lay investiture, where a layman, usually the king, would invest the bishop with the crozier and the ring, showing that he was giving him a certain territory as both spiritually and temporally. Whereas the church was just giving spiritual authority by the ordination there. And sometimes popes would be involved in this. Wasn't universal, wasn't actually very typical. But if the pope was involved, typically he was just informed afterward. Oh, hey, by the way, we've done this. That lay investiture came to a head in 1075 at the beginning of this controversy. There was a struggle between Pope Gregory the VII and King Henry the IV, later the Emperor Henry the IV. And during that fight, the Emperor Henry even arranges for the appointment of an antipope because, well, he's Holy Roman Emperor, right? And so he should be able to appoint the Bishop of Rome. So he feels like he could get in there and he could set these things up. Obviously, that doesn't go so well. It's the successor of Henry IV, Henry V, go figure, and Pope Calixtus II, who resolved the dispute in what's called the Concordat of Worms. That's in 1122. Okay. And in this time, the German emperor, the Holy Roman Emperor, will renounce his claim to be able to appoint the pope. He's allowed to be involved, and that later will come about with the vetoes that are talked about in certain conclaves. That's where we get from that. But the German emperor could not choose. He could be involved, but he couldn't choose. Mm-hmm. Now, the church, not the local authority, and certainly not the emperor, would invest all bishops. But as a consequence, the abbot or the bishop who was being promoted there would swear fealty to the emperor or the king. So we're starting to see a centralization. It's the church now who does this work, and the state can be involved in a certain way. So this centralization then eventually will turn to the pope himself. In the centuries afterward, we can just summarize them as there's not a whole lot that changes, and there's still a lot of variety. The pope, as sort of the monarch of Europe, began trading favors. So he would have concordats and treaties with various kings. He obviously couldn't marry off his children. And so this is how he curried favor with those monarchs. Basically, from the 14th century onward, the popes would occasionally claim the right to appoint bishops, but they freely gave that away in concordats. So it was never a universal mandate, even at that point in time. Okay. Where it really starts to change is around the time of the French Revolution.
1: Got it. So then the French Revolution happens. And again, French Revolution is one of those things where it's like French Revolution, World War II, 9/11, those three things change everything. And yeah, the French Revolution changes the way that the church looks at bishops.
0: It does, because you had a schismatic church. And as a result of that, there obviously needs to be now some papal involvement, because this schismatic church came about because of Gallicanism, which, again, too much to go into here. That's right. Not the point of this series. But the schism of the Revolutionary Church is one example of how in this state-based nationalism, states began interfering very directly with the church and her governance. Mm-hmm. Bishops and clergy became, as they did in France, civil servants who were paid by the state and then could be deposed by the state or arrested and killed by the state. France, churches are seized as state property and only sort of, allowed to be used. That does set up for some beneficial things in the future, like our possession of a church in Paris at this point in time, so the society can have a traditional mass. Protestantism, again, enters into the picture, removes swaths of the faithful from the church, and you have, as it were, mission lands within Europe, Geneva for St. Francis de Sales, for instance. Mm-hmm. So in the midst of all of this and seeing the chaos of this nationalism, Benedict XIV in 1756 says, okay, Latin Rite Episcopal consecration is reserved to the Pope or somebody he delegates. Now, note, that's not to say you need a papal mandate. It says the Pope himself is the one who's going to consecrate you, or he's going to appoint somebody to do it for you. Okay. So it's not quite yet a mandate, but it is the first sort of true centralization of the episcopal consecration with regard to Rome. But like so many things, this law is not received everywhere. It's an old system where until the 1917 code, certain laws made by popes or councils had to be received into a place, had to be accepted, mm-hmm. and then promulgated, because a law isn't binding until you know about it. So it has to be promulgated. And so some places are like, nope, we don't like this. We're not going to promulgate this law. Mm-hmm. So now no one knows about it. So it's not actually a law. And even then, the popes are giving away this right and overriding these things with concordats as well. So it's the first real centralization, but almost immediately it's overridden and not applicable. That doesn't really come about until the 1917 code, as I've said.
1: Okay. So 1917 code, from a church perspective, it's almost as big as World War II. It changes everything mm-hmm. as well.
0: Yep.
1: But it clarifies everything, not changes.
0: Right. And it clarifies everything because beforehand there was no one code.
1: Yeah.
0: Right. You had to be a kind of expert, just like a theologian is an expert. You had to know all of these sources, all of these books, what this decree said, what that one. I mean, it was, you needed, as it were, like your whole team of lawyers to figure out what you can do and what you can't do. So, and we did that podcast a while back about law, mm-hmm. and you can see how complex it is, even with a simplified code. And the simplified code isn't so armchair theologians can make these kinds of decisions. I emphasize that again here.
1: Right.
0: But you did have experts like Cardinal Gasparri. In 1894, he's the one who actually writes the 1917 code, in fact. Pius X appoints him to be the reviser of canon law. He's very clear that this reservation of consecration applies only to the Latin church. And he mentions, of course, in the East, the patriarchs had this right for their own churches. But custom and the common law said that not only the patriarch in the East, but the metropolitan, that is to say the archbishop over a territory, could do this within his territory. Example here. So we're, like I said before, I'm in Kansas City. It's the Diocese of Kansas City, St. Joseph, which is a suffragan diocese to the Archdiocese of St. Louis. And this is an ecclesiastical province. Normally speaking, the archbishop doesn't really have control over the diocese here, but he has a degree of influence. And in certain parts of law, like marriage tribunals, it goes to the archdiocese after the diocese. So there's a degree of relationship there. There's a degree of authority, but it's complex, but it isn't as if the archbishop is in charge of the bishop. It doesn't work that way.
1: Got it. Okay.
0: In any case, before the 1917 code, Cardinal Gasparri would say, well, in this area, the archbishop of St. Louis would be the one who could consecrate the bishop of Kansas City, for instance. So it was the Pope, but it was delegated by custom that way. He's very clear that this is a merely disciplinary law, meaning it can change and there are exceptions that can be had from it for good reasons. And it only applies to Latins, not the Eastern churches.
1: Okay.
0: So that first universal requirement is 1917 code.
1: But today it's different, right? We have the idea that consecrating a bishop without papal mandate is an automatic excommunication. Was that part of the 1917 code as well?
0: Well, sort of.
1: Okay.
0: In 1951, yes. In 1917, no. So in 1917, the consecration of a bishop is looked at as, when we made that distinction between jurisdiction and orders, mm-hmm. it's looked at as you don't have papal permission, you're misusing orders.
1: Okay.
0: Because there's a distinction there. You're not giving jurisdiction, right? That's the whole concept here. You're not giving jurisdiction. You're just ordaining a man, consecrating a man as bishop. And if you do that, and you're not supposed to do that, well, then you're suspended from conferring orders and from doing whatever it is you do as a priest, right? You've misused your priesthood, and so you don't get to use your priesthood until you've reconciled with the Vatican. It's, you know, common way you punish somebody for doing something bad. You know, mm-hmm. your kid, you know, misuses the car by crashing it somewhere because he was being stupid. He doesn't get to use the car anymore, right? You have to earn that back, and you have to be sorry for it. That's precisely what the church is doing with regard to the canon law. It's the same penalty, in fact, if you ordain a priest and you don't have the dismissorial letters from his bishop. In that case, you're ordaining a priest and you're misusing orders. You're not going through the legal channels. You should be punished by not being allowed to confer ordination, not being allowed to say mass until you've reconciled and you've sorted these things out. It's a suspension, as it were. That can only apply to clerics, by the way. Okay. So it's not a schism, it's a misuse of orders. It would be schism if you were giving jurisdiction, if you were claiming to have a territory, if you said, I'm bishop of this see, of this territory, of this diocese, that would be a schismatic act, but not simply the ordination or the consecration of a bishop.
1: Okay. So are there examples, getting to kind of the meat of this whole interview, are there examples of bishops consecrated without a mandate? And I would assume we're talking about more recent cases because these are more recent laws, either from 1917 or 1951, depending on when you want to look at it.
0: Right. Well, let's first look at and I'll give the examples as we go along here. And the first example will be 1951. Why did that come about? Mm-hmm. Is it just that Pius XII decided, well, this is bad, we're going to make it an excommunication now? No, there was a reason for this. There is a threat of an illicit consecrations to create a schismatic communist-controlled Chinese church. It was the Holy Office upgraded the penalty to automatic excommunication for all rites because they wanted to prevent Catholic bishops from creating a parallel hierarchy for the Chinese.
1: Okay.
0: And that's why one of the preeminent canonists of the time, Eduardo Regatio, he'll argue in 1956 in his Institutiones that this decree in 1951 applies only to consecrating and appointing to a territory, that is, giving jurisdiction. So he says it probably was not intended to excommunicate a titular or auxiliary bishop because they don't have jurisdiction. Still a suspension, he says, without serious reason. And the 1983 code is just going to repeat this. And as Father Loop explained, that's because there's a whole new concept of bishop who gets jurisdiction not from the Pope, but by ordination itself. So now schism is inherently tied into this. That's a little aside here. But I did say that there was this first example. I'd like to give four examples. I'm going to concentrate a little bit more on one of them here.
1: Okay.
0: But this first example is the communists in China. So, complex story. We don't need to go into all the details. 1949, the communists take over, and it's a pro-communist priest, Father Wang Yingzhao, who organizes a group to reject what he calls the imperialist Vatican. He founds a schismatic government-approved church, but they don't have a bishop at this point in time. It's just priests and laity who are coming together to support the communists. But because they're at this point in time advocating for deporting all of the foreign-born bishops and clergy, it's very clear they're going to try to consecrate bishops at some point in time to replace them. Mm-hmm. And that was the impetus for the 1951 decree. In 1957, in July, the Chinese Catholic Patriotic Association, the Communist Church, if you want to just refer to it that way, mm-hmm. the CCPA, is formed. And they're formed when the freshly re-educated Bishop Ignatius P. Shuxi is brought out. He was a very, very firm opponent of communism and spent 4 years in jail and then came out, and he was very pro-communist afterward. You know, interesting how that happens. But he decides to, in 1958, consecrate bishops for this new church that will be controlled by the communist government. Pius XII reacts immediately, issuing a condemnation, declaring it schismatic. And he reminds of the automatic excommunication for those who were consecrated. He's very clear, Pius XII, that this is a schism. Why? Because they're replacing bishops who should be there. They're usurping the Catholic bishops who should be there. Now, things change, right? John Paul II is not very friendly towards them, but it's Benedict XVI that softens relations. And just as Father Wiseman mentions with the necessity in the liturgy and all the problems that were there. We have to view all of this through the lens of ecumenism, of this false ecumenism. Everything that we touch on that is going to be done is, it should be viewed in that lens, because it will also show why the society consecrations are such a problem, in fact, and why in the view of Rome, they're not comparable to, say, the Communist Church, in China. So 2007,

0: And he won't give them bishops, but he will approve three communist chosen bishops for ordination because, as he says, the government was willing to engage in respectful and constructive dialogue. I dare say that's what we've been trying to do for 17 years now. And we're at a loggerheads, and the communist church is able to get whatever they like. And that's because Pope Francis made an agreement with the help of Cardinal Parolin, an agreement that is still secret. And this allows the Chinese to appoint bishops that the Holy See retroactively approves. Cardinal Zhen said that this was the annihilation of the real church in China. Yeah. So it just goes to show you here. Now, what's interesting, and I think the important point to take away from this, is look at the way that the Holy See is dealing now with the society, and it's the polar opposite of what's happening with the Chinese. They were clearly in schism. And now, despite being clearly in schism, and absolutely no change on their part, no step away from schism, they get bishops approved. There's a double standard and hypocrisy that's going on here. Now, just to preempt an objection here, I'm not arguing. They get bishops, so why not us?
1: Right.
0: that's the point here is not that they're bad and they get bishops, so why shouldn't we have some? No. No, I'm just pointing out that the Holy See is not being consistent in applying their laws. And laws, if they're going to be equitable, have to be applied consistently. They act harshly when it concerns tradition. And why? Ecumenism.
1: Right.
0: We're not very ecumenical.
1: Yeah.
0: So also, I think we have to look at that with a lens of necessity. There is absolutely no necessity to create a parallel church in China. So already, as Cardinal Zhen suggests, this creates a new public and grave necessity for the underground church. There wasn't one for the pro-communist sect in China. So that's the Chinese. Second example, though. 1976, it is Vietnamese Archbishop here, Martin Ngo Dinh Thuc. He consecrates five men as bishops in Palmar de Troyes, Spain. And there will be at least 10 more that are consecrated soon after in succeeding years by him. Now, just an aside here, Palmar is a bunch of Sedevacantists who were claiming that the Blessed Virgin Mary appeared to them and decided that, you know, it wasn't Avignon this time where the Holy See was going to be transferred, but this backwater Spanish town that they were living in. It's the sect is scandal-ridden, clearly schismatic. They elect their own pope soon after. They have bishops. And the Holy See reacts immediately. Mm-hmm. Cardinal Schieper, who, with a special mandate from Paul VI, declares the actions are excommunications automatically, and rightly so, because they're clearly doing something that is setting up a parallel hierarchy here. But he doesn't mention schism in the decree. There's no mention of schism, even though it clearly is schism. He doesn't say this: the consecration of bishops is a schismatic act, even though they clearly were a schismatic act, as history has shown. Mm-hmm. And where we can see, even if the faith was under threat then, and even if the same claims that we'll make for a general necessity existed then, you don't then get to do more than what is necessary. You certainly don't get to elect your own pope.
1: Right.
0: But you also don't get to consecrate most of your clergy as bishops and appoint them as cardinals. Clearly, none of the excusing causes that canon law lists existed in that case. And we also see the effect, the obvious schismatic effect of those consecrations and the subsequent ones. Thuc consecrates at least 15 to 20 bishops himself. And that's from 1976 to 82. And he's back and forth. Like, he will consecrate bishops. The seat of Peter is vacant, but then it's not, and he's very sorry about this, so he's reconciled with the church. But then he goes and does it again, and then he's reconciled with the church again, etc. So those examples, and the other similar bishops who are consecrated for the various Sedevacantist groups show how unnecessary these were, right? There is a state of necessity in the church, but that doesn't mean every group gets to have their own bishops. Doesn't mean every country needs their own bishops. It means we need enough bishops to preserve the Catholic priesthood.

0: priesthood, the traditional Catholic priesthood, the notion of it, to give the sacraments that need to be given. The multiplication of bishops, a bishop in every garage, as it were, right, is a classic sign of that intention to set up a parallel church, of to not have communion with other Catholics. If you have a group and you don't like this other group, and so you separate from them, and then you need your own bishop, clearly we're not in a reasonable situation. And every one of these groups, Palmer included, has had internal schisms that have led to a dozen of other groups with their own bishops. I saw recently one of these groups claims that they have 15 priests, and yet they have 3 bishops.
1: Right.
0: Like, there's no need for that. Even if you needed one bishop, even if the argument could be made for that, there's no need for 3 bishops and 15 priests for perhaps a few thousand faithful worldwide, if we're being generous.
1: Right.
0: We could throw in here the various resistance groups that have a bishop for every country because, you know, COVID. Or the excessive number here shows that we're not acting according to moral principles, which is do the least necessary. It's the Hippocratic oath applied to the situation of the church. First, do no harm. And if you have to do something, then do the least possible that's going to produce the benefit that you need. And that's where we see the schismatic attitude from these groups here. Mm-hmm. So in the second example and the first example, we see very clearly schismatic actions and attitudes from this. In the third and the fourth example that I want to give here, we clearly see not a schismatic attitude. We see the opposite, in fact.
1: Mm-hmm. So the third example, not schismatic. So just to recap, communist bishops, schismatic, but then approved by the Vatican later on. The second
0: Correct.
1: Group,
0: yes.
1: Schismatic, a problem, excommunicated. Third group, it's going to have a couple different aspects to it.
0: Yeah, and that's because here, this third example is the year after the consecrations that are done by Monsignor Tuke. It's in 1977 that Cardinal Joseph Stipe, who is the major archbishop, the head of the Ukrainian Greek Catholic Church, consecrates 3 men as bishops, explicitly against the wishes, the instructions, the clear directives of Paul VI.
1: Okay.
0: And what's odd about this is that Sleepy, before and after all of these things, is widely regarded as a Catholic hero on account of the communist Soviet persecutions that were going on in Ukraine. Mm-hmm. In 1939, he's consecrated as a bishop. Pius XII appoints Sleepy as successor of the head of the Ukrainian Greek Catholic Church. He assumes that post in 1944, and almost immediately afterward, he's going to spend over 19 years in the Soviet gulags. Mm. More because they need to make an example of controlling the church. He's treated reasonably well. He does talk about some of the terrible things they did to him, but in comparison with what some of the other people suffered, he got off pretty easily, which is good. But I mean, gulags in Siberia isn't easy, no matter what you do there. So, So it's only in 1963 that President Kennedy intercedes to try to get him freed. So he is freed. He's deported from Ukraine, and he comes to Rome. And he's able to join the Second Vatican Council. And from that point in time on, he starts advocating for his being titled patriarch over the Ukrainians. He used lots of good historical arguments. He presents the suffering of the church in Ukraine to the Second Vatican Council, to the various synods of bishops in the coming years. And this is because of especially during the time of Paul VI, the Ostpolitik, the East Politik, or the Eastern sort of way of dealing with the communists. It was Cardinal Casaroli who came up with this and proposed it to Paul VI. It was, as they put it, a modus non moriendi, a way of not dying. Mm-hmm. And what they were doing here is exchanging any condemnation of the Soviets for some limited religious freedoms, but still pretty heavy persecution. This Ostpolitik, in everybody's estimation, was an absolute disaster and massive failure. It simply did not work. But from this, we get the failure of the Second Vatican Council to condemn communism.
1: Right.
0: While John the 23rd had intended to name Sleepy as patriarch, and that would have given him the privilege of consecrating bishops without mandate. That was scuttled because the man was hated by the communists, and that would be turning him into an icon in the midst of Vatican II. And remember, it was the Eastern Orthodox, read Russian, observers who came to, and they would have been terribly offended by this man being elevated and made a hero over these things. Mm-hmm. So Paul VI constantly, despite petitions and many bishops interceding, denies the request of creating him patriarch, instead making up a new title for him called Major Archbishop. There's never been such a thing in the history of the church up to that point in time. Slipthe argues he should be a patriarch. He's going to claim that right when he then consecrates bishops. But where he does this is he takes up residence at a newly founded Studite monastery at St. Theodore at the Villa Andrea in Castel Gandolfo. It's the Pope's summer residence is just up the hill, and our house in Albano Laziale is 2 kilometers away. You could walk there pretty easily. There's a house of studies here for the expat Ukrainians, and he's going to train them, and he's going to send back certain men to Ukraine and to the diaspora, the Ukrainians who had left Ukraine, who need to be taken care of. And he starts using this title, Patriarch, even though it was denied him by the Pope. Okay. He runs into a situation where it's very clear that he's not going to get a successor. It's very clear that the men who are the bishops back in Ukraine, there's an active desire to, you know, kill them all off. So the church, the Ukrainian Greek Catholic Church, will die out. And so when he sees this happening, he decides he has to have a sort of reserve hierarchy of Ukrainian Greek Catholic bishops. And so he consecrates these 3 men as bishops. This is a few years before his death, 7 years, and he's 85 years old. No papal mandate. In fact, he's working explicitly against the Pope's express policy and will. Some will argue the Pope clearly would have known about this and sort of implicitly approved it, but when it comes to that, that's not how law works. The Pope might know about something, just like the Pope probably knows about what we're planning on doing. That doesn't mean that it's okay, right? It doesn't mean that the law won't apply. You have to have the other exceptions in the law exempt you from any penalty, as we claim happened in our case, will happen in the upcoming cases, and also happen very clearly because the church won't condemn Cardinal Sleepy for doing this. He really clearly sees that there's a public, extreme, general necessity for the Ukrainian Greek Catholic Church. Mm-hmm. He addresses, there's some really great quotes here. So if you don't mind, I'm going to throw them in here. I know it's getting a bit longer than I had hoped for, but they're really precious quotes. Mm-hmm. So he addresses the Synod in Rome in 1971, Synod of Bishops, saying this: "Our mind is primarily occupied with the Catholic Church of the Ukrainians, whose condition of today faces the to be or not to be," the famous line from Shakespeare, right? To be or not to be, that is the question. Mm-hmm. In other words, an existential crisis. They are about to die out. "Our church," he says, "was destroyed in a bloody manner because all the hierarchy was thrown in prison or driven by force into orthodoxy. And such a grave offense still triumphs. The Catholic Ukrainians who had sacrificed mountains of bodies and shed rivers of blood for the Catholic faith and their fidelity to the Holy See, even now are undergoing a very terrible persecution. But what is worse, they are defended by no one. Our Catholic faith, prohibited from making any celebration of our liturgy and administering the sacraments, must descend into the catacombs. Now, however, because of diplomatic negotiations, the Ukrainian Catholics, who as martyrs and confessors suffered so much and so many things, are put aside like fastidious witnesses of past evils." Wow. And he's saying this in the Pope's presence. He's very clearly like objecting to what's going on. In his memoirs, Spomni, which are I had to search high and low for all of these things because it's only in Ukrainian at this point in time. So I needed to ask for some help in translating a passage I found. There is an English edition coming out, but it's in October. So We'll revisit it perhaps then.
1: Okay.
0: But it's a beautiful or haunting passage when he says, I saw that our church was being led to a dead end. Rome was silent and the local hierarchy was dying out. I understood that if I did not provide for the future, there would be no one to lead the people when freedom finally came. I had to act, even if it meant being misunderstood by the curia.
1: Yeah, he's in a really tough spot.
0: He is, yeah. One of the writers who writes Confessor Between East and West, a sort of biography of Sleepy, Yaroslav Pelikan, he writes this in his book on the topic. As he came to see it with increasing force and, to use his own words, great preoccupation and bitterness, that battle, he's speaking here of the for the authority of the Ukrainian bishops, was chiefly against Rome. And frequently in his letters and the other personal documents, he lamented that the curia was causing him and the Ukrainian church more trouble than the communists had.
1: Mm, crazy.
0: In the Rome for which he and his church had sacrificed so much, the Ukrainian metropolitan felt increasingly hemmed in by what he called, in one of the subtleties of a document submitted to the Pope, the negative attitude he continued to encounter from the sacred congregations of the Roman Curia. Sometimes in his exasperation at that attitude, he would even resort to the hyperbole of declaring that he had never experienced such mistreatment from the atheists in the Soviet Union as he was experiencing now from fellow Catholics and fellow clergy in Rome.
1: Yeah, your greatest enemy is usually the one that you're closest with, right? Isn't that always the case?
0: It seems to be, and for his case, it was there. And there is a degree to which we could apply those words, I think, to our own situation. We've been asking for help. We've been trying to show the good works. Even Pope Francis recognized the good work, even if he disagreed with us, that the society was doing. Right. Even he was trying to help us. And we get stony silence and threats now in response. And from his own memoirs, Cardinal Sleepy is—it's a fascinating read. I'm definitely getting the English edition. I'm going to pore over that when it comes out.
1: Yeah.
0: But it's clear that the bishops he chose were not to care for the faithful in Ukraine. In fact, he wasn't. He was concerned about them, but he wanted them to be free from diplomatic and political control and all of the wiles of the Vatican. He wanted an independent set of bishops to keep his church alive. Remember, he's claiming the title of patriarch out of an historical argument. He probably should have received that title.
1: Yeah.
0: But he's also claiming necessity. He's granting these bishops an autonomy to go and do what they feel they need to even consecrate bishops. They won't. But he felt that he could consecrate the bishops that he wanted, and he, in a certain sense, grants them jurisdiction because that's the Eastern concept of how these things work. He's clearly intentionally trying to give them this autonomy without Vatican oversight. And he simply didn't go to Paul VI and ask for this permission. Hey, I'm going to consecrate these priests. I'm just letting you know, please, can I have permission? Can we talk about this? But look at how the Holy See treats his act. George Weigel, in his The End and the Beginning, remember he's the biographer of John Paul II, he says, the Vatican's reaction to the secret 1977 ordinations was one of stony silence, followed by a refusal for nearly two decades to recognize the episcopal character of the men Sleepy had chosen to ensure the survival of his church's hierarchy. And that's because the curia was somewhat embarrassed that they had to allow this to happen. And they understood that there was a necessity and they were the ones causing it. They were the ones who had set up this problem. Now, what's happening at the same point in time, I think, shows you a bit of a double standard. Archbishop Lefebvre, at the same point in time, is proceeding with priestly ordinations, even though he's been suspended. Mm-hmm. And what does Paul VI, by name in the consistory, he names him Archbishop Lefebvre and says that by continuing to ordain priests, he might make the break with the church irreparable.
1: Yeah.
0: It's stunning that on one hand you can deny this man who's fighting for the survival of his church in Ukraine, you can deny him permission and then basically act with stony silence. Oh, I guess he needed to. But here is Archbishop Lefebvre, and he's being, simply for priestly ordinations, told that he's basically making a break with the church irreparable. It's a double standard. Mm-hmm. And why? Again, go back to ecumenism. You know, go back to ecumenism. The Vatican wanted to be, didn't want to bring up a tough issue with the Orthodox. But in our case, we're very much opposed to this new theology, this false ecumenism. And so we have to be condemned. Sleepy's act should have merited an excommunication, and he's treated with silent frustration. Archbishop Lefebvre, for simply ordaining priests, is being warned that he's doing something schismatic. And there's nothing schismatic about ordaining a priest.
1: Right.
0: Now, to finish the story off here, John Paul II very much changes the attitude of the Holy See towards Sleepy because he's a friend. He was in Poland. Remember, he's very anti-communist. And it takes about 17 years for the full acknowledgement until after communism falls of these bishops. But already, as soon as he's pope, one of the first things he does is write a glowing letter to, as he writes, our esteemed brother in the episcopate, that is Cardinal Sleepy. So he's an esteemed brother in the episcopate, and he's a hero, and they don't even mention these consecrations. He's treated as if nothing had happened. Cardinal Sleepy gets an audience along with the other members of the hierarchy of the Ukraine, including those who are illicitly consecrated, are invited to this. So they're being treated privately as perfectly legitimate and fine and no problem. Just after his death, that is Cardinal Sleepy's death in 1984, John Paul II will memorialize him as a hero and a confessor of the faith. He's celebrating him despite what should have been an excommunicatable offense, because it's very clear that they see there was a necessity, and that necessity was created by the Holy See itself, by this Ostpolitik, which was a miserable failure. The bishops aren't actually ever recognized until after Sleepy's death in 1996. Lubomir Husar is publicly recognized by John Paul II and given a titular see so he can be appointed as major archbishop of the Ukrainian Greek Catholic Church. And he's made a cardinal in 2001 by John Paul II. And Sleepy's cause canonization has been opened in Rome. So we see that the Vatican very much sees him as a hero.
1: Right. Crazy. And I think, like you said, it's not even a case of, I mean, it was a case of universal general necessity for the Ukrainian Greek Catholic Church. But it was, it's not like that issue was confined to one of the churches. And I suppose the reason I'm hesitating is I suppose one would say, well, you're saying the same thing about the Roman Catholic Church. So, but broadly, the Roman Catholic Church is bigger. This is more of a widespread crisis that we're experiencing right now compared to Sleepy, if I could make that analogy.
0: Yeah. Oh, it very clearly. At the same point in time, what's kind of interesting about this is it's a general necessity, right? Let's look at the lens of necessity there. It is a general necessity. The church, the communists are trying to destroy the Ukrainian Greek Catholic Church. Why? Because there is a Ukrainian Orthodox Church that is controlled by the communists. So the Latin church that's there, and there were plenty of Latin clergy, yes, their situation was precarious and limited, but they had bishops. They had a cathedral. You could publicly go to Latin Catholic sacraments at the time. So the Greek Catholics who were there had access to the sacraments from the Latins. So this was a preservation of the Eastern Church in particular, not necessarily because they didn't have access to the sacraments. It's a persecution of the church and justly so. This is a case of necessity. I'm not arguing it. It's not. But you see that despite that, there is a public and widespread necessity. And simply to preserve this particular way of liturgy and custom and history, right, in the Ukrainian Greek Catholic Church. I mean, arguably, these people could have just become Latin Catholics and they would have had access to the sacraments. But it's in order to preserve the Ukrainian Greek Catholic Church.
1: Right.
0: And perfectly, that is a necessity there. But I would say in sort of, you know, maybe tongue in cheek here, those who might, as an objection, say, well, listen, you know, you don't need these bishops. You can go get your sacraments somewhere else. You don't need bishops. You can get your priests ordained by somebody else.
1: Yeah.
0: Well, as long as you're willing to say Sleepy was completely wrong for doing what he did, because all those people could have gone to get their sacraments from somebody else, the Latins, well, then you don't have an argument. I'm sorry. I'm sorry. And, you know, it was this particular church that the communists were trying to destroy. It's this particular brand of Catholicism, that is to say, Catholicism as it always has been, that the modernists are trying to destroy. So it's important that we preserve this integral faith through the integral priesthood. And the reason for the consecrations are just to preserve this Eastern Church. It's clear that Sleepy saw that there was a need inside Ukraine, as much as there was in this diaspora. The Ukrainians were spread throughout. He tours the world visiting them during the time he is exiled from Ukraine. But what's pretty telling is that those three bishops that were consecrated, none of them go to Ukraine. Hmm. Not a one. They go and they take care of the diaspora. Most of them just stay in Rome and operate there. They're basically a backup hierarchy, and that's how Sleepy intended them. In case all of the bishops in Ukraine, in the Ukrainian Greek Catholic Church, are killed off, here are three that can't be. Hmm. So they can go and they can restart the church if they need to.
1: Yeah. It's like a kill switch, basically.
0: Yeah, exactly. Yeah. Exactly. And I would say that's to a degree, it's a very comparison to what I think we're looking at here. We don't deny that, you know, there are bishops and maybe even good bishops throughout the world. There are some who have been even very friendly with us. There are some who are very traditionally minded. Bishop Schneider very clearly has very good principles behind him. Maybe in some ways we would disagree on certain aspects of certain things, but he clearly has the right mindset. Mm-hmm. He's not trying to compromise, or at least how he understands it. Right. So there are these bishops out there, but what are we trying to do? Very similar to what Sleepy was doing, trying to preserve the integral Catholic faith in this way that the church has always done it, this historical way, just like he was trying to preserve the Eastern Church. So the argument, again, many could throw an objection in here that these consecrations of Sleepy are different from what the society is doing because what was communist persecution, it kind of falls flat because these men weren't going back to, you know, stop the communist persecution, to take care of the Byzantines in Ukraine. They were simply a reserve hierarchy just in case. But Sleepy was doing only what was necessary to preserve his church. He consecrates three men. He doesn't consecrate all the priests he can find. He doesn't, you know, consecrate a bunch, send them here, there, and everywhere. He did only what was necessary.
1: Right, right. He's not going to, yeah, you'll hear some arguments online about the current situation with the Society of St. Pius X, or, you know, consecrate a dozen bishops. No. That's
0: no, we don't need a dozen.
1: No.
0: We're not asking for that many. We're asking simply to be preserved.
1: Yeah.
0: That's all we're asking for in the end. Yeah. So maybe can we compare that?
1: Sorry, go ahead.
0: Yeah. No, I was saying, I think we're on the same page here because I think we could go on and on about Sleepy, and there's a great history there. But I think we have to now look at the fourth example, which is the society, 1988. There's no papal mandate there. We've done the detailed history. We won't rehash it here. But we should compare it with the other three examples that we've seen. And I'm going to try to be, obviously, unbiased here. I'm going to try to be as honest and upfront. Sure. We see Cardinal Sleepy's actions is much more of a clear parallel to what we're doing than the other two examples of Monsignor Tuke for the Sedevacantists, and unlike the Communist Patriotic Association. Tuke is easily swayed by personalities, right? Mm-hmm. He is able to be back and forth between apparitionists and Sedevacantists in Rome when he feels like it. Maybe he was in his right mind. Maybe he was just trying to do the best he could. I don't know. Don't judge the man. But whereas he was asked to consecrate a bishop and just said, okay, sure. Lefebvre, Monsignor Lefebvre, undertakes a years-long process to try to work with the Holy See. In the Tuchline consecrations, and again, the ones that flow from that, other set of Acontis too, there was so-called resistance. There's no effort to work with the Holy See. Right. There's an avoidance of it. Understandable in the case of some of the set of Acontis. They don't think the Holy See is the Holy See. Wrong in that. But each case, though, if you look at it, is we want a bishop for our group so we can work independently.
1: Yeah.
0: Right? That's very different from we want to preserve the Catholic faith whole and integral. In the case of Archbishop Lefebvre, when it's clear that he's going to need bishops, he doesn't just immediately jump and consecrate men. He looks for providential signs of what to do and waits for over a year in efforts with Cardinal Ratzinger and the Holy Father to try to come up with a suitable framework and approvals. He initially accepts this framework in May of 1988, but it's later revealed to him very soon after that a bishop is actually not guaranteed at all. And the candidates that he had anyway were completely unacceptable. They needed new candidates. He could have a bishop on August 15th, but they would need all new documents and vetting. Well, Rome's closed during the summer. I'm sorry. It was not going to happen.
1: Yeah.
0: If you know anything about Rome, if you go in July and August, there's nobody there. The Pope's gone, right? This was not going to happen. It was clear that the Holy See was not acting in good faith. Maybe Cardinal Ratzinger himself was, maybe the Holy Father was, but there was this political machinations that made this not happen. Archbishop Lefebvre even was reported to have said on the day of the consecrations, June 30th, 1988, when a limousine shows up to take him to Rome and says, everything will be fixed if you get in. He said, had that messenger come with the papal mandate, a guarantee of a bishop, I would have delayed for as long as they wanted. Mm-hmm. It was the fact of a bad faith. It was no guarantee of any kind of continuity. Just in the case, like I said, with Cardinal Sleepy, he wanted to have this continuity for his church. In the case of ours, we just wanted the continuity of the traditional priesthood and the traditional mass.
1: Right.
0: We should also look at other outcomes here. I think that's important, right? That bishop in every garage that we had of the set of Acontis way of going about things. Mm-hmm. Look at what the society has done. We consecrated, well, we didn't. Monsignor Lefebvre did in 1988, four bishops. We've had some of them leave. We've had some of them die. We're down to two. We haven't replaced those bishops when they've left or they've died. We've waited patiently, and we haven't consecrated bishops for 40 years or nearly 40 years. All we're asking now is simply to be sustained, to be able to continue Operation Survival, just as Cardinal Sleepy was looking for Operation Survival for his church. And given the extent of our apostolate, we could actually justify quite a few bishops. I mean, it wouldn't be unreasonable to ask for 10, given the amount of work that the two that we have now, even if we had four, would have to do. But we're not asking for that. We're just asking to maintain the traditional priesthood and the access to the sacraments in the traditional rite. And we were happy to continue underground if needed, just like in Ukraine. We want to do this for the good of the church, not for ourselves. And so we're asking for no more than what we asked for in 1988, which was granted in principle, even if not in particulars. We want to continue as we are. And if that requires doctrinal discussions that are legitimate, I don't think there's a problem there. I don't think the superiors would see a problem, but those can't proceed because the need is now. The need isn't 17 years in the future. Where have the doctrinal discussions that we've done before led us to this point? 17 years of attempts to this point. So, you know, we're in this situation of necessity now, not right. And
1: right. And so, yeah, like you said, we're looking at a few outcomes. It very well may be without a papal mandate. Again, we really hope not. That's not the whole point.
0: That, you know, we, it may look to people outside the society, like all of us inside the society are just rebels. We want to be independent. It's nothing could be further from the truth. Sure, we don't want to compromise, and we won't compromise. Not on anything, not on any aspect of our faith. But Archbishop Lefebvre was always clear, if Rome called him, he would go. When the Pope has, when we've asked for a meeting with Pope Francis, he gave it to us, we went. When he asked to meet with us, we went. When Benedict XVI asked to meet or have, we went, even though there wasn't going to be anything coming from it. I remember Bishop Falea, I believe back in like 2000, I think it was in one of our Cor Unums, he's writing to all the priests and saying, why do we go to Rome? Simply to be a thorn in their side, simply to remind them that we're here, right? And they have to deal with us. We're not looking to compromise anything, but we are, if we can work with the Holy See, if we can receive at least not a condemnation for this, at least just to be allowed in silence to do what we feel like we need to do, like Cardinal Sleepy was, just to do that. That's fine. Right. We hope it would be with a mandate, but you know, hopefully 17 years of patient dialogue, remember patient, respectful, constructive dialogue, Benedict said of the communists, I think we've been patient and respectful and constructive. I mean, maybe one could fault us in certain ways, but I don't think so.
1: Yeah.
0: We don't intend to create a parallel hierarchy. We don't give our bishops jurisdiction. They're actually subject to somebody else. They're subject to the Pope, yes, but to our superior. They're not acting of their own. They're not running dioceses. We're not giving them jurisdiction. And the necessity now is far beyond what was the case for a single church in the East that was being persecuted by communists. The faith, if you look around today, is being persecuted by everybody, even men in the church, right? And there is a grave state of necessity. I mean, oddly enough, you just hear recently, there's a bishop in Netherlands or Belgium who wants to ordain married men, even if the law doesn't allow it, because there's a pastoral necessity, right? Not for that, because... I mean, the traditional way of doing things has proven this works. It's the new things that don't work. That creates the pastoral necessity, in fact. Mm-hmm. And you're not going to fix it by ordaining married men. Yeah. But it shows you that there really is a true necessity today. And we would like to be able to work with the Holy See, but we have to do what we have to do. As Cardinal Sleepy himself said, sometimes we have to fight Rome. It's not because we want to be separate. It's just because we want to be Catholic. And we pray, of course, that we don't have to do this without papal mandate, because fundamentally, bishops would be useful for the society. But we're interested in the church as a whole and the good of the church as a whole.
1: Right. So, again, the million-dollar conclusion here is, will this be schismatic? And the answer is, if we were asking for jurisdiction, if we were trying to do like what the Sedevacantists were doing, you could absolutely make that argument and probably, yes, schismatic, but mm-hmm. It's a very different scenario here.
0: Yeah. And look at how the Holy See has treated the Chinese. Yeah, clear schism, because they're appointing bishops to dioceses. Monsignor Took, yes, he abused orders. He should be excommunicated for that. But they didn't mention schism there, right? In the case of Cardinal Sleepy, you could argue that you're actually trying to, create an independent group of bishops, mm-hmm. and yet no schism there, not even, silence at worst for that. And then being, championed as a hero of the Eastern Church. An honest person can't look at the society like the Chinese, like the Took line, like the Protestants, like Orthodox schismatics. We're nothing like that. We're much more doing what Cardinal Sleepy was doing and dealing with. Right. And Father Paul Guarani's decision is one of prudence. Some are going to disagree. Some will say, well, why don't you wait for a while? Because somebody has to make a call. It's his call to make. And some will disagree that that's the right call to make. Fair enough. If you look at a situation and you use your prudence, you may come to a different decision. But the principles by which we're making this call, by which the superiors and the bishops are doing this, are sound. Mm-hmm. They're sound principles. They're Catholic principles. And we're doing everything possible to avoid even the appearance of schism. Mm-hmm. And I think that brings up something really important here. We don't need the mandate, right? We could go ahead, just do it ourselves. But we're asking for it. I mean, the very fact that we're asking for the thing that we need through the normal channels, even if in an extraordinary circumstance, I think shows the deference that we ought to have. If I go to, you know, I'm starving. I go to my father. I say, please give me food. I don't just steal it. But if he says no, and I'm truly starving, I have to have food, right? And so I'm going to take the food, but only as much as I need. We're asking for the papal mandate. We don't need to. We could just go steal the food. We could take what we need for our survival. But we're not, we're asking first because we're hoping that in charity and in justice, those who are supposed to be our fathers, those who are the Holy Father, will listen and he'll see the need as eventually John Paul II saw the need for Ukraine.
1: Right. Yeah, not asking for anything new. Now, if there is this consecration that happens without the papal mandate, the argument that you're making here, Father, and that the SSPX is making is that this is not schismatic, but would it be disobedient?
0: Of course. Yeah, of course it is. But you can disobey, and you must disobey under certain circumstances. When there is a grave public necessity, you have to do what you need to do to take care of souls. The salvation of souls is the highest law. And the salvation of souls requires that there be priests, and priests require that there are bishops. Traditional bishops who will not compromise with the faith and can ordain those priests and not basically hang the offer of ordination out for some kind of compromise in the faith. If we don't have bishops and we're beholden to even good bishops, but good bishops who can be pressured and suspended and penalized by others, well, then there's no guarantee that the priesthood survives that. And all we're looking to do is have these bishops, and then when the church comes to her senses, when these problems are figured out, when the crisis is over, God willing, that's soon, then as Archbishop Lefebvre told the bishops he consecrated, you will lay down your episcopacy at the feet of the Holy Father, and you will offer yourselves. And the society would do the same thing. Here we are, use us as you need. But now that the crisis is over, if you think that we need to go away, we go away. Right? We're here for the service of the church. This is not principally about us. But even canon law recognizes that necessity allows us to be disobedient and requires us to. Canons 1323 and 1324 mean that there could be no penalty at all or reduced penalty if we simply perceive there is a necessity. And we're serious. I mean, we're not trying to just talk some political talking points here. We're really honest. There is a real crisis. We see it. And if other people don't see it, well, we perceive it keenly. Mm-hmm. And we're happy to suffer through that. We're happy to take the sacraments to people. But to do that, we need more priests. And to have more priests, we need more bishops. Mm-hmm. Remember, it's not principally a liturgical crisis. It's a doctrinal one. We have to preach the faith. And we need bishops who are the true preachers of the faith to do so. There's that serious need for Catholic bishops, and we see in the hollow critiques of the so-called more conservative or traditional cardinals, they should be allied with tradition, and they're not strong in the knees when it comes to defending the faith, right? So it's unfortunate, but disobedience isn't schism.
1: Yeah.
0: Even if it's for a long time, there's a difference between those. We're not setting up a parallel hierarchy. We're not trying to be any more independent than we must be to continue as in the ways that necessity requires. We hopefully, in being faithful like that, will end up being rewarded as Cardinal Sleepy was awarded for his confessing of the faith, which, God willing, that would be, any of us could be said to be that faithful.
1: Yeah. Yeah, for sure. Father, that was a fascinating look at it. Let me know when that book comes out, or I'll keep an eye on it as well, because that's a fascinating story. And what a tragic figure in so many ways, but what a heroic figure. And he's a great model to emulate when we're looking at this situation.
0: Yeah, I definitely agree. I mean, and you know, there are practical things and things, you know, maybe I'm not an Eastern Catholic, you're not either.
1: Right,
0: and
1: right.
0: For Latins to understand the East is a little difficult.
1: It's difficult.
0: Because it's a very unique situation. But you see that he was heroic in doing what he needed to do. And despite the fact that his fight, unfortunately, was against Rome, and the communists sometimes treated him better than the officials in Rome did, you know, that's sad that that's the case. But if that's what needs to happen to preserve the faith, well, you know, tell me where to sign up.
1: Yeah, exactly. Father Palco, always great to have you. I appreciate your time, and we'll talk to you again soon.
0: It's been a pleasure. Thank you. God bless.
1: You too.
2: The divine praises and reparation of the sins of blasphemy. Blessed be God.
3: Blessed be
2: His holy name.
3: Blessed be
2: Jesus Christ, true God and true man.
3: Blessed be
2: the name of Jesus.
3: Blessed be
2: His most sacred heart.
3: Blessed
2: be His most precious blood. Blessed be Jesus in the most holy sacrament of the altar.
3: Blessed
2: be the Holy Ghost, the Paraclete.
3: Blessed
2: be the great Mother of God, Mary, most holy.
3: Blessed
2: be her holy and immaculate conception.
3: Blessed
2: be her glorious assumption.
3: Blessed
2: be the name of Mary, Virgin and Mother.
3: Blessed
2: be Saint Joseph, her most chaste spouse.
3: Blessed
2: be God in his angels and in his saints.
4: In the name of the Father, and of the Son, and of the Holy Ghost. Amen. My faithful, we just read this gospel today with this parable we know very well. We have it every year. Of the good seed and the cockle, the weed. And this is a particularly interesting parable when we look at it with the commentary of Saint Thomas Aquinas. You know, Saint Thomas gave us a splendid commentary on the entire gospel. And on this parable, he says things particularly interesting. So first, he wants us to understand what is this parable about. We have this man who is sowing seed, good seed. This is God. Sowing the word of the gospel into the world, and this seed gives good fruit, which are the good Catholics, the good Christians, who love God and are bearing fruits of eternity. Now, while this man, God, the Father, Jesus, is asleep, another one comes, the enemy, the devil, and he puts in the field of God weeds, bad grain, cockle, chaff, to try to disturb the plan of the sower of God. Saint Thomas Aquinas asks, so what is this weed? The weed which is sought, he says, is similar to wheat. It's almost the same, difficult to distinguish. What is signified by the weed? The wicked children and all who delight in iniquity, especially heretics. For these are the weeds. Bad Christian, bad children. People who delight in iniquity, remember that? That will be the main definition of the weed, bad people. Our Lord is talking with this gospel. There are three kinds of evil men: corrupted Catholics, schismatics, and heretics. Bad Catholics are signified by chaff, of whom it says above, the chaff he will burn with unquenchable fire. The schismatics by ears of corn, heretics by weeds. Though they are sown in the field that is in this world. Likewise, the weed has a likeness to the wheat, even so these men put on the appearance of good men. For these are the men described by our Lord like the weeds. People who delight in iniquity, and especially the one who put on the appearance of good men. So hypocrites. Hypocritical men. Then continues the parable. When the seed had grown and produced fruit, then the weeds appeared. And suddenly the servants, they see, the angels, says St. Thomas, they see. In the field, you have two categories of people. Wheat, good grain, good fruit, and weeds, bad grain, evil fruits. What to do? So they ask the master, what do you want us to do? They ask God, look, in the world, we have this diversity of people, good people, bad people. Do you want us to just cancel the bad people, solve the problem? And you know what is God's answer? No, not now. Not now. Just leave it. Leave it until the time of the harvest. And the harvest, says St. Thomas, is death. When death comes, this is when he wants to make the difference between the good grain and the bad grain. And he says this phrase, lest perhaps in gathering up the weeds, you root up the wheat also together with it. So that's the main lesson of this gospel. And that's not easy to understand. God is saying it's better to leave evil in the world than to get rid of it in a drastic way. So how can it be that? Why that? Why does God allow evil, wicked men being in the world and doesn't solve the problem? And you know, this is something I would say we face frequently. You open your newspaper, the news on internet, and you see all this evil, I don't know, terrorists, crimes, terrible things, and you think, I'm pretty sure, why that? That would be better for this man to not exist. Let's solve the problem. If God is good, why is this happening? How many of us already thought that? I think more or less all of us, when we see these terrible things in the world. So what is the answer? And the answer is given to us by St. Thomas Aquinas, precisely. And he will say, there are four reasons why evil men should not be wiped out for the sake of good men. First reason is because good men are exercised by the evil. And he quotes St. Paul to the Corinthians, there must be also heresies, that they also were approved may be made manifest among you. And the book of Proverbs also, the fool shall serve the wise. And St. Thomas continues, if there had not been heretics, the knowledge of the saints, of Augustine, St. Augustine, and of others would not have shone forth. Hence, he who would wipe out evil men will wipe out many good things as well. So what is St. Thomas saying right now? He's saying a very important principle followed by divine providence. Evil is an occasion of good. Evil is evil, of course. It's bad. But evil in God's plan is an occasion of good. And God allows evil, evil men, wicked men to exist and to continue to live in this life because they will be necessarily an occasion of greater good. And this is something that's difficult for us to understand, but this is a constant law of divine providence. God allows evil in the world only because he will draw from it a greater good. And this is very interesting because, you know, at the very beginning of the Summa Theologica, which is the greatest work of St. Thomas Aquinas, when he asks, does God exist? He asks this question, and then he will prove the five ways of the existence of God. The main objection is this one. If God is good, there shouldn't be evil in the world. Now we see evil in the world. That means God does not exist. He cannot exist because of the evil in the world. And St. Thomas answers, as Augustine says, since God is the highest good, he will not allow any evil to exist in his works unless his omnipotence and goodness were such as to bring good even out of evil. This is part of the infinite goodness of God, that he should allow evil to exist and out of it produce good. So that's very important, you know, for, I would say, our daily life, our spiritual life, and our way to contemplate the world we live in. Evil is allowed only because God draws from it a greater good. Now, our problem, usually we don't see the greater good. Do you see the greater good when you open the newspaper and you see this terrible crime? I don't know, a few days ago, you know, in the Nordic countries, in Sweden, I think, a guy who killed 12 people, 18 people. That's insane. How can God draw a greater good from it? We don't know. But there will be a greater good for the souls. We don't know it. People will pray more. More people will be saved. Because God will draw from this evil a good than without this evil. And we cannot see it. We cannot understand that. We just see the evil. And that, of course, for us, it's revolting. It's terrible. But we know, because this is the law of divine providence, that behind this evil, God will draw from this evil. He allowed a greater good. So remember that. This is a very important thing to consider the world. Because if we don't do that, we get scandalized. And we think, as the objection, if God is good, how is that possible? How can he allow these terrible things? He always allows it to draw a greater good. He's not the one causing it. Men are causing it. This terrible man who killed the people. It's not God. But God, from that, will draw a greater good. That's the first thing, very important. There is no martyrs without persecutors. There are no doctors of the church without heresies. This is what St. Thomas is saying. Now, the second reason why God is allowing evil men to exist in this world. Likewise, it happens that one who for a while is evil, afterwards becomes good, like St. Paul. Hence, if Paul had been killed, he would lack the teaching of so great of master, a master, which God forbids. Therefore, if you wish to wipe them out, you will wipe out at the same time the wit also, namely, him who will be wit. And that's so true. We have no idea. In this life, there is always hope. This man you would like to condemn and maybe to send to hell and to make him disappear. Maybe this man tomorrow will be holier than you. You don't know. We don't know. And the example of St. Paul is obvious. Just imagine the people living at the time of St. Paul. They were hearing about this terrible man, you're persecuting Christians, sending them to prison, to death. And suddenly, this man becomes the greatest apostle. What a great lesson. In this life, there is always hope. We can never condemn someone right now because of what he's doing. You don't know what he will do tomorrow. Look at the good thief. 10 days, maybe 5 days, one day before the cross. Who would have said? This man would have been the first canonized man by God. Who would have said that? Everybody was saying, he's really a terrible man, a thief, a criminal. He deserved to die. And that's true. But look at what happened. Today, you will be with me in paradise, says Jesus. What a difference. And you have so many cases, you know, in the history of the church. I remember this one. He was named Sergei Kurdakov. He was a Russian. He was raised, you know, brought up in the communist camps for youth. He was abducted from his family and put in communist camps. And he grew up like a really

changed his life. He discovered that God is Father. This poor orphan, who had never knew in the past the love of Father, he discovered that God is Father. That was unbelievable. This God he was persecuting was his Father. That changed his life. And after that, he tried to escape Russia, and he did it. And finally, he went to the U.S. when he spread a testimony of his life, and he was probably killed a few years after. He was dead when he was 23 years old. So you can see this man was a persecutor becoming a preacher of the gospel. Who would have said? So this is the second lesson. In this life, there is always hope. The third reason is because some men seem evil and are not. Therefore, if you wish to root up evil men, right away you will wipe out many good men. And this is clear because God did not will that they should be gathered until they came to perfect maturity. Hence, therefore, as says St. Paul, judge not before the time. And that's so true. You know, we cannot know the secret of hearts. Only God knows. Sometimes the appearance shows that this man is not good, is evil, is doing evil things. But in the heart, you don't know the intention. You know what this man is really doing. Of course, if you see obviously evil actions, you cannot justify that. But in the heart sometimes. Look at St. Paul, for example. He was thinking that what he was doing was right. So that's the second lesson, the third lesson. Do not judge, says Jesus. You don't know. You have no idea what is in the secret of man's heart. And we have this quote in the book of Samuel. Man seeth those things that appear, but the Lord beholdeth the heart. We judge according to the appearances. God knows. We don't know. So let's not send anybody already to condemnation, because we don't know. We don't know the disposition of the heart. And we know by experience how many times we did some good and people judged us wrongly. They thought that we were doing evil while we were not. That's a good example. Finally, the fourth reason is that sometimes someone has great power. So if he were cut off, he would drag many with him, and thus with the evil man, many would perish. Therefore, the congregation is not excommunicated, nor the prince of the people, lest with one man, many should fall. About such men is understood what is said, that the dragon dragged a third part of the stars with him, Book of Revelation. So what is St. Thomas saying in this last reason? While God allows evil men in the world and doesn't wipe them away immediately, is the principle of tolerance. Sometimes you allow a certain evil to exist because removing it totally would be worse. For example, he's mentioning the case, if you have a prince which is evil and you excommunicate the prince, maybe and probably he will drag his entire people, the entire country, into schism. And you can see that happened. That happened. Unfortunately, there was no choice. For example, with Henry VIII, he brought his entire country, and not only the country, all the colonies with him in heresy. And you can see sometimes the problem of one man has terrible consequences for a lot of people. So St. Thomas is saying sometimes tolerance must be applied. And that's a very important principle. Tolerance does not support evil, does not like evil, does not approve evil, but just allows evil to exist because removing it totally would be worse. And this is the principle, you know, which has been always followed in Catholic countries regarding false religions. You cannot remove them totally. You cannot. That would cause greater damage, evil. So you allow them to exist in a certain proportion, limited proportion, to avoid a greater damage. That was the Catholic doctrine until Vatican II. Then they came with religious freedom, which is exactly the opposite of tolerance. Tolerance

0: You allow evil to exist. You don't approve it, because if you try to remove it totally, that will be greater evil. Religious freedom, you approve evil. You approve false religion. You give them the entire freedom to spread. That's completely different. And this is what you can find in Dignitatis Humanae, in the Council. And this is totally opposing what St. Thomas just explained about tolerance. This is opposing this parable, the true meaning of this parable. I really encourage you about these questions. If you want to get deeper into tolerance, the difference between tolerance, tolerating evil, and approving evil, to read the book of Archbishop Lefebvre. They haven't crowned him. He has very clear words to understand what is at stake in this passage especially. Now let's conclude, my dear faithful. I think we understand better why our Lord was saying, better leaving some evil men in the world than removing everything. And we saw the first reason is because evil is an occasion of good. God will draw some good from these evil men, even though we don't understand it, we don't see it in this life. Then, second reason, there is always hope. This man who is evil today maybe won't be tomorrow, like St. Paul. Third, let's not judge, because we never know the true intention of the heart. This man we think is evil, maybe in his heart, thinks he's doing well, he's doing good. And finally, this is the principle of tolerance. Sometimes you allow some evil to exist, because removing of evil would be a greater evil. Now let's finish, you know, with the last episode of the Gospel. St. Luke chapter 9. It came to pass that Jesus steadfastly set his face to go to Jerusalem. And he sent messengers before his face, and going, they entered into a city of the Samaritans to prepare for him. And they received him not. Evil men, they didn't want the truth. They didn't like Jesus. They didn't want him to be there and preach the gospel. They loved iniquity, weeds. And when his disciples, James and John, had seen this, they saw this evil, they saw the weeds, they saw people who loved iniquity. They said, Lord, wilt thou that we command fire to come down from heaven and consume them? They wanted to solve the problem. Let's finish with evil. Let's bring the fire and burn everything, this city. No weeds, no evil. And turning, Jesus rebuked them, saying, you know not of what spirit you are. The Son of Man came not to destroy souls, but to save. And they went into another town. And I think this is the greater lessons for today's gospel, the greater conclusion. Our judgments are not God's judgments. He knows what he's doing. He's the God of mercy. And if he allows evil sometimes to exist, he knows why. He's the God of mercy. So let's leave to him the revenge, the spirit of justice. He will take care. When the harvest comes, definitely he will take care of everything. But in the meantime, let's not have the attitude of the apostle. They understood the lesson. They understood Jesus was the Sacred Heart. He's the God of love. He's the God of mercy. He's the God of charity. So let's understand ourselves also the lesson. And let's pray. Let's pray your mother especially. Every time we see evil in the world, let's pray your mother to change the heart of these evil men so that while they are now cockle, chaff, or wheat, they can become good wheat, good seed for eternal life. In the name of the Father and of the Son.
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0: The consecration of the parish to Saint Joseph. O glorious patriarch and patron of the Catholic Church, a virgin spouse of God and guardian and foster father of the Word incarnate, in the presence of Jesus and Mary, our parish chooses thee this day to be our guardian and father. O thou whom God has constituted head of the Holy Family, accept us, we beseech thee, though utterly unworthy, to be poor little servants in thy holy house. Present us to thy immaculate spouse, ask her also to accept us as servants and to adopt us as children. With her, teach us, thou who art a master of the interior life, how to converse constantly with Jesus and how to serve him faithfully in all things to the end of our lives. To thy custody was committed the living bread of heaven to be dispensed to thy starving brethren. Oh, with Mary, help us to prepare the poor stables of our hearts to receive worthily and often the bread of our salvation. Let us receive it from thy hands and from those of Mary as often as we approach the holy table. Oh, our tender and watchful Father, we hereby consecrate our parish to thee, and we firmly propose and resolve never to leave thee, and never to say or do anything, nor to suffer anyone under our charge to say or do anything against thy honor. O thou, head of the house of God upon earth, in faithful imitation of Jesus and Mary, we place our parish and all our concerns under thy care and protection. To thee, after Jesus and Mary, we consecrate our bodies and souls with all their faculties, our spiritual progress, our homes, and all our affairs and undertakings. Forsake us not.
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The Holy Mass is a prayer itself, even the highest prayer that exists. It is the sacrifice dedicated by our Redeemer at the cross and repeated every day on the altar. If you wish to hear Mass as it should be heard, you must follow with eye, heart, and mouth all that happens at the altar. Further, you must pray with the priest the holy words said by him in the name of Christ, and which Christ says by him. You have to associate your heart with the holy feelings which are contained in these words. And in this manner, you ought to follow all that happens at the altar. When acting in this way, you have prayed Holy Mass. His Holiness, Pope St. Pius X.

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1: In the name of the Father, and of the Son, and of the Holy Ghost, amen. Well, Christianity, my dear faithful, began on Calvary. St. Peter would have liked it to begin on Tabor. In fact, St. Peter proposed quite some changes and quite some impersonal investment on his behalf. He would be willing to purchase 3 pence, one for Elias, one for Moses, and one for our Lord, if our Lord would be willing to start Christianity on Mount Tabor. St. Peter's idea was obviously to enthrone this glorious vision for all to see, like a sun which sits gloriously upon a mountain top, and everyone would come to adore at the feet of our Lord Jesus Christ in his glorious state, his humanity. And from there would allegiance come forward, and from there service, and from there the kingdom would be established. It certainly seemed like a tantalizing proposition. Unfortunately, Satan had already made a similar proposition earlier, when we see at the first Sunday of Lent, where our Lord is taken up and placed on the pinnacle of the temple, and then Satan says to him, "Cast thyself down, and everyone will come running from afar. They will see you flying down like a Superman. They will see you land graciously on the ground. They will see the tremendous power you have over nature, and they will come running to your feet and adore you. And then in that state you can establish your kingdom in Jerusalem, and from there the kingdom of heaven will grow very quickly." So Satan made the same proposition, and our Lord Jesus Christ despised that proposition of Satan, and our Lord Jesus Christ ignored this proposition of St. Peter. Because Christianity would not begin on Tabor. Christianity would begin on Calvary. We'll play with this idea a little bit more. St. Peter would have done well to bring to mind certain prophecies of the Old Testament about our Lord. And we do well to bring to mind these prophecies of the Old Testament about our Lord when we too are tempted by the glamour of the world. When we too are tempted to think, why can't the church be a little bit cooler, a little bit more lax in its morality? Why does it have to be so tight, so rigid? Why can't it be a bit more up to date? A temptation which, of course, the conciliar church fell into a long time ago and has never been able to pull itself out of. A temptation which has caused them, as one conciliar priest said to me only last week, has caused them to abandon everything. And the temptation is indeed a temptation for us all, as it was for St. Peter on Mount Calvary, as it was for our Lord, but only a suggestion from the devil, at the pinnacle of the temple. Let's go to a couple of prophecies of the Old Testament. We can bring these back to our mind when we are tempted to want to become worldly. The first one is the words of our Lord, which come from the pen of Saint King David. They were words that our King David wrote more than 1,000 years before our Lord, and words which could not be attributed directly to King David. They could only be attributed to the Messiah. It was a messianic prophecy, and all of Judaism recognized and knew it as a messianic prophecy. The words, "I am a worm and no man, the outcast of men, the reproach of the people." And these words, which we hear, of course, during Holy Week, especially on Good Friday, are words which referred to a specific kind of worm. It was, in Aramaic, the scarlet worm. That's the best translation for what we have in English. So it would be more accurately, "I am a scarlet worm and no man." And our Lord was referring to himself in this way because the scarlet worm is a very unique kind of insect. A scarlet worm will live a very short life. It will seem as it were to die in its youth. And then at the moment where it knows its death is nigh, it attaches itself. It inserts itself almost into the trunk of the tree. And there, as an insect does, cocoons itself to the trunk of a tree. It would bring forth the seeds or the eggs of its offspring. They would stay within it, they would grow within it, it would die, they would be nourished on its blood. And then when the time came forth for them to exit, they would exit by the side of this womb that had died. A striking prophecy, of course, of our Lord. Our Lord who would be pinioned to a tree. Our Lord from whose inner being we would proceed forth as the spear pierced the side and blood and water came out to represent the church that would come from his side. And we would be nourished on his blood. I am a worm and no man, the outcast of men, the reproach of the people. So it would be impossible for Christianity to begin on Tabor because this prophecy required a Calvary for the scarlet worm to attach himself to. As the first prophecy of the Old Testament about our Lord, that Peter would have been wise to bring to mind. The second one is the Paschal Lamb. The Paschal Lamb, well, I'm sure you know the story. I'm sure you've heard it at least once in your youth. If you haven't, well, here's an opportunity to hear it again, or for hear it for the first time. The Paschal Lamb was not any kind of lamb. It's the lamb which the Jews would immolate every Passover, and it's indeed the lamb which was immolated just before our Lord was himself immolated on the cross. Paschal Lamb. The circumstances around which the Paschal Lamb came into existence was during the time in which the Jews were not yet Jews, they were Israelites. And they were in Egypt, and they were under the captivity of Pharaoh. And in that captivity, Pharaoh made them slaves and he made them work. They were to build the great monuments of Egypt that we see to this very day, including the sphinxes and the pyramids. They requested through the mouth of Moses, they requested time to be able to worship God, to be able to go out into the desert en masse, and to be able to offer the sacrifices which were required by God for them. Pharaoh said, "You will not go out into the desert. You will not. I will not give you a day free to be able to do this." And so as a consequence, of course, God struck Pharaoh and struck the land with plagues. It's a similar thing which is happening nowadays, in a sense, where God, through his church, is asking that there be a day set aside for his worship, a day set aside when the people can come en masse to Mass and offer the sacrifice. And the state is replying, "I will not give you that day. We will not set it aside for the people. They will continue to work. I will continue to heap upon them the burden of labor." And so it's becoming harder and harder for us to be able to find jobs where we're not obliged to work on Sunday. Woe to him who chooses to work on Sunday. He's putting himself willingly under the yoke of Pharaoh. But those who have no choice, they, like these Israelites, are suffering under this unjust ruler. And so God would avenge this injustice. And he would send one plague after the other. Hail, locust, famine, darkness, boils, frogs, so on and so forth. Until eventually Pharaoh would relent. But then Pharaoh would change his mind. And so a final punishment was sent, which was the punishment of the death of the firstborn of every family. And there was only one way that the Israelites would save themselves, and that would be through the blood of the lamb. Not of any lamb, a very specific kind of lamb. It would seem that God was almost pedantic in the way and the kind of lamb he wanted and just what he needed to be done with that lamb. It would seem pedantic if we did not know that God was using this lamb as a prophecy of our Lord Jesus Christ. Let's look at that lamb. Let's look at what God asks. It's quite revealing about the passion of our Lord. It helps us understand that Christianity could never have begun on Tabor. It must begin on Calvary. this lamb had to be 1 year of age. Like the scarlet worm, it would die in its youth. Like our Lord, who would die only 33 at the age of perfection, says St. Thomas Aquinas. Then this lamb would have to be without blemish, spotless, like our Lord Jesus Christ, who was of a perfect nature, a perfect human nature, but of course sinless as well. So they were not allowed to use another kind of lamb, because if they did, they misrepresented our Lord, and their sacrifice would not be acceptable, the blood would not be pure in the eyes of God. Then they had to take this lamb, and they had to set it apart from the 10th to the 14th day of Nisan. Now, in the Jewish calendar, the 10th day of Nisan is the Palm Sunday. Our Lord arrived in Jerusalem on the 10th day of Nisan. They weren't allowed to sacrifice that lamb until the 14th day. And it had to take place in the evening of the 14th day. Our Lord was not allowed to be sacrificed, as much as the Jews wanted to get hold of him, until the evening of the 14th day of Nisan, which was Maundy Thursday. Then he would begin his passion. Then he would allow himself to be captured, and then he would allow himself to be immolated, crucified. Then, during the preparation, they had to cook. They were not allowed to boil. They were not allowed to eat the meat raw. They were not allowed to eat it in any other way than by roasting the meat. They had to roast every single part. There was not a single portion of the lamb which they were not allowed to, or rather, which they could put aside and not eat. Everything from the head to the brain to the guts, to the entrails, had all to be eaten and consumed. Because when we take our Lord, we take everything. We don't become picky with Christianity in choosing what we will and what we will not accept. And then they had to eat it with bitter herbs and bitter herbs, because we take the service of our Lord even when it is bitter. This prophecy of our Lord, this lamb, what's most striking about it is, it's not the fact that lamb tastes absolutely delicious, especially New Zealand lamb, because it's the best in the world. What's most striking about it was that this lamb was just the way our Lord would be. If you've known anything about lambs, if you've had an experience, if you've had a pet lamb, you'll know that it goes everywhere with you, that it doesn't offer any resistance, that you can take it even to slaughter, and it has no idea where it's going. And even when you unsheathe the knife, it still bleats and smiles and jumps with joy. It's this lamb which is seemingly unaware. Our Lord would be so in his passion. Our Lord is often so with us, even in the Holy Eucharist, seemingly unaware of our sins. He allows himself to be used. The meekness of our divine Saviour. And hence the lamb. The lamb would represent our Lord. So you can see, my dear faithful, and it would have been good for St. Peter to keep this in mind. It's good for us to keep this in mind. Christianity could not begin on Tabor. It could not begin by being a gloriously reigning church which dazzles the world with its wonder and its power. No, Christianity would begin on Calvary. Now, if we want to be imbibed, if we want to be filled with that same Spirit which filled our Lord, then we need to come to the very source from which that Spirit goes forth. It went forth from Calvary. Christianity was born on Calvary. And Calvary, where do we find it? We find it not just in the books, we find it renewed every day at Mass. So if you want to find, if you want to be imbibed, if you want to be filled with the Spirit of our Lord Jesus Christ, then you have to come to the source from whence it proceeds. You have to come to the Mass. That is for this reason, and it's on this note that I finish, that Archbishop Lefebvre knew that the restoration of the Church would begin with the Mass. He knew this, and Bishop Fillet, Superior General, in this crusade, has made it clear that the crusade is to be centred around the Mass. He's given us three means to help this crusade succeed. And these three means are, in fact, and the rosary is, of course, one of them. It's a rosary crusade. But there are three means other than the rosary crusade, other than the rosary specifically. The first is simply what Our Lady asks, prayer and penance. And obviously the rosary is included in that prayer. And because it's the time of Lent penance, it's easy. We're fulfilling those conditions, no problem. The second was to the sanctification of, and this is a means, remember, a means for the success of the Rosary Crusade, to sanctification through our duty of state. It's an echo of the words of St. Paul. The will of God is our sanctification. What is the will of God? It's my duty of state. That's first and foremost what should be up in my mind. And it's through those means that I'm going to be sanctified. So let us sanctify ourselves by fulfilling with renewed fervour and renewed focus our duty of state. So men, that means if you're married and you're a husband, you be a husband to your wife. If you're a father, you be a father to your children. Women, if you're married and you're a wife or a mother, you be a wife to your husband first and foremost. If you're a mother, then you be a mother. You put other distractions aside. The mothering, the education, the upbringing of your children must come first. Children, if you're at school, then studies are your duty of state. And they come first before everything else. And your parents, if they insist on it, and your teachers insist on it, and the priest insists on it, it's only because they're helping you to do your duty of state, because it is in there where you will find your sanctification. And boys, be boys. Girls, be girls. Girls, don't dress like boys. Don't wander around wearing pants, trying to be boys. You know, I'm not trying to be a boy, I'm just wearing something practical, Father. It's still an expression of that which is manly. It's incompatible with your femininity. And let us try to unite ourselves with the Mass. This is the third point, the third means. So remember, the first means was prayer and penance. The second was sanctification through our duty of state. The third means for the help with the success of the Rosary Crusade is the spirit of sacrifice in union with the holy sacrifice of the Mass. How do we unite ourselves with the holy sacrifice of the Mass? Because there are many opportunities to make sacrifices. That's not a problem for us. But how do we unite them to the Mass? How do we draw from the Mass the spirit of Christianity? How do we live the Mass, Archbishop Pip would say? How do we live the Mass? And these are some practical points to finish off, to help just do that. We begin the day by a sincere offering. A sincere offering, which means our morning offering. But in our morning offering, we unite ourselves to any and every Mass which is offered throughout the world. And if we can't attend Mass, then we at least do this. We at least unite the offering of this day to our Lord, offering Himself through the Mass. If we can attend Mass, then our offering will take place during the Mass. It will take place at the offertory. It will take place during the consecration. We will offer ourselves anew that day to the service of our Lord Jesus Christ through the perfect fulfillment of our duty of state. And we will do so in a way where we desire not to sin that day, but because we know that it's impossible for us not to sin that day, then we're going to go to the source from whence comes the strength not to sin that day. The Mass and Holy Communion. And from there, we will draw that strength. And if we can't attend Mass, then we do so by way of a spiritual Holy Communion, asking from our Lord the grace to be able to, although we can't receive Him really, receive Him sacramentally, and give us what we need so much, the grace to live as Christians that day and to keep the state of grace. We unite ourselves to the Mass in the morning that way. And then we try to live that disposition throughout the day. And the best way is just simply ejaculatory prayers, a prayer of your own that you say frequently, which helps you to unite yourself to the Mass. My God, I offer this action in union with Thee, offered throughout the world. I renew this day the act of my the gift of myself to Your service in what I'm about to do. That's that union with the Mass, the union with our Lord. And when we have the Angelus, which comes along, morning, midday, evening, doesn't matter where we are in the world, we had the benefit once upon a time in Christianity to hear the church bells chime to help us do the Angelus. Now it's not so easy. Sometimes we have to have something else chime, like our stopwatch, to help us. But we can still have the Angelus 3 times a day. And it's in the Angelus where we can renew this intention. When our Lord says, sorry, when we recite the words that Our Lady said, "Be it done unto me according to thy word," at that point we can renew the desire in our own will that we do God's will and not ours. With God, here I am, be it done unto me according to thy word. We make the offering again. And then in order to be able to live that offering, we ask for the grace at the second verse, which is, "And the Word was made flesh and dwelt amongst us." He was made flesh, and his flesh has been sacrificed, and his flesh is in the tabernacle, and his flesh I need to receive in Holy Communion. And those dispositions in our soul, we ask our Lord to come to us in the spiritual Holy Communion to help us at that point in the day to have the strength to continue to live that day for him. And you can see in these small ways we are uniting ourselves to the source from whence Christianity proceeds. That source is Calvary, and Christianity is born there. Christianity was not born on Tabor, it was born on Calvary. In the name of the Father, the Son, and of the Holy Ghost.
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3: So, my dear faithful, we continue now to look exactly at the passion of our Lord. And then it's oftentimes considered that, as we know, as we saw from our lesson yesterday, that our Lord, being a divine person, that each and every one of his actions was actually of infinite value. And so it's a good question, why is it that our Lord chose this manner of suffering? For after all, each and every smallest suffering that he had would have been sufficient to redeem the whole human race, as exactly it was the action of a divine person. And in fact, it was says that the sacrifices of the Old Testament, which were prefigures of our Lord's sacrifice, were done in a different manner. Let's say there were sometimes the burnt offerings, there were also the libations and so forth. And so it seemed very, very strange that our Lord should choose the cross of that. He should have maybe died by the sword or by the fire. In any case, it seems very strange that our Lord should suffer, though upon the cross. And also to remember that the cross was the most dishonorable of death. That is to say that even the Romans, it was exactly the punishment that was allotted to those who had committed treason, who had rebelled against the state. And so it was the most ignominious death, because there was, for a Roman soldier, for instance, who was, you know, who had committed a crime, he had murdered someone, or he had stolen from the general or something of the sort, he would be beheaded normally. A Roman citizen could not be crucified. In fact, the crucifixion was only to those who were not citizens of the Roman Empire. So badly was it seen as a manner of death that they would never crucify a Roman citizen. And so that is why, for instance, that St. Peter, in his martyrdom, he will actually be beheaded, he will be crucified, whereas St. Paul, who was a Roman citizen, will actually be beheaded. And so the question here then is that our Lord should not assume anything dishonorable, for after all, he is the Son of God. He should not take on any affliction or any suffering that would dishonor him. And so it seems kind of contradictory to the very mission of our Lord as priest, prophet, and king. And so why is it that our Lord will take up on the cross? And so that is why even it's written, "For those who commit great sins and great crimes, let them be condemned to a dishonorable death." Whereas our Lord was innocent. Why should our Lord suffer a dishonorable death if he happened to be innocent of any sin or of any crime? And then also to remember that our Lord is the one who is most blessed. For as the scripture says, "Blessed is he who comes in the name of the Lord." But the death on the cross is a malediction. Because that's what we read exactly in the 21st chapter of Deuteronomy. No, he is accursed of God that hangeth on a tree. And so there we can see that there is a curse even of the Old Testament to all those who are so treated, who are hung upon a tree. Therefore, it doesn't seem very suitable for our Lord to die upon the cross. And yet, as we know, that he became obedient even unto death, even unto the death of the cross. And in fact, that is his glory, that he is glorified through this death. And so how is it that this death of the cross is most fitting? Well, first of all, the death of the cross is most fitting as an example of virtue. That is to say, as St. Augustine says, that God's wisdom became man to give us an example of righteousness in living. That is to say, the whole purpose of the incarnation is to show us, Lord, by his own example, what God expects of us, how we ought to live, as it were, as God himself becoming incarnate and dwelling amongst us. And so, it is exactly this, that the part of righteous living, or living correctly, is not to stand in fear of things which ought not to be feared. Like that's one of the most principal parts of any man who lives justly, who lives correctly, is not to be afraid of those things which you ought not to be afraid of. In fact, that virtue of courage, right? In fact, the very word Latin virtue, the word virtus in Latin actually means that. It means firstly courage, and by extension, all the other virtues. For somebody who has courage will eventually conquer anything, even himself. And so that is why courage is the most fundamental, in a certain way, of all the virtues, because it is how the other ones can be acquired. You can have a great charity, and yet you're afraid of acting according to charity, you will never actually have the virtue. And so that is why we have to have first of the virtue of courage. And so that is why that our Lord, to give an example of how we ought to live and how we ought to suffer, because suffering is part of life, he will embrace that which is most terrifying, right? Which is exactly the death upon the cross. And so that he does not fear those things which are not to be feared. Even our Lord says that very clearly, in the gospel, fear not him who can take your body or take your life and then do nothing more. Rather fear him who can put both your body and your soul into hell. And so to fear those things which ought to be feared and not to fear those things which ought not to be feared is the very principle, or the foundation of any true life, of any living correctly, living according to God. And so that is why our Lord, he gives us the example that we ought not to fear death in itself, nor be troubled over the manner of one's death. That is one of the great graces that we remember during the way of the cross, is that we should not be afraid of death, nor even the way that we are going to die. Many of us, in fact the great majority, will probably die in our sleep, and yet we shouldn't be afraid of going to bed at night. And so yet, there's also many other ways that one could die, even the most horrible ways, and yet we should not fear this, because it is, after all, simply a movement to a greater life, right? And so that in order that no kind of death should trouble us, God, Lord, gives us the example. That is to say, he takes this cross that had set before him, right? Because even though it was the most fear-inspiring, the most dishonorable, the most execrable, the most horrible way to die, and yet he will embrace it. He will go after it. And so gives us exactly that example of courage and overcoming, death. And in fact, that is exactly what he is doing. By his mission, he is to overcome death and sin and to give us life and life everlasting. And secondly, because this kind of death was especially suitable, to say death on the cross, was most suitable in order to atone for the sin of our first parents. Remember, our first parents, what did they do in order to disobey God? They took a fruit from the forbidden tree against God's command. And so, in order to atone for that sin, that first original sin, which, as it were, the beginning of all other sin, and especially that sin in us, which we call original sin, it is exactly fitting that our Lord should suffer by also being fastened to a tree, right? As if it were restoring what Adam had taken away from it, as it were. See, Adam taking away the fruit from the tree, the fruit is now placed back on it, or even nailed to it, so that it can no longer be removed, right? And so that is actually undoing
4: that damage which Adam and Eve had accomplished, our Lord is fastened upon a tree, restoring what Adam had stolen. That is exactly what the Psalms, if you read some of the Psalms on the Passion, Psalm 109, Psalm 21, and Psalm 68, right? Psalm 68, it says, then did I pay that which I took away, that which I took not away. That is to say, he's not the one who took it, but he will put it back, right? And so he's restoring that order that had been introduced in paradise. And that is exactly that Adam, you know, despised, this is what St. Augustine says, that Adam, despising the command, plucked the apple from the tree, but all that Adam had lost, Christ found upon the cross. And so there we can see that it is the most fitting way, you know, to restore that damage done to humankind by offering his life upon a tree. And then the third reason is because that he suffered upon a high road and not under a roof. And so remember that the way of Calvary goes upward, right? That he dies upon a mountain. In fact, if you look at Jerusalem, because it's seated on a hill, there's actually several different promontories. There's the largest one, of course, which is Mount Sion. Right? And then there's the Mount Moria, which is on the right, which is where the temple would be. And then, of course, there's other smaller prominences. And the one outside the city walls was that of Calvary, which was the mountain of Calvary. And so that he would go up into the air, as it were. He would be hung upon a cross into the air in order to purify this element. The earth also will be cleansed, though, by the earthquake. That is to say, the flowing of blood from his side, which will fall upon the earth. Then also that there will be that he was lifted up, that he was hanging on high. In fact, our Lord even makes mention of that in the Gospel. He says, no, when I shall be lifted up, I will draw all things to myself. And so there we can see that he had sanctified the air and sanctified the earth, not only upon walking upon it, but shedding his blood upon it. And then, of course, there is the water that flows from his side and the fire that will descend upon the apostles at the Feast of Pentecost. And so those four elements, as it were, are purified by our Lord. To remember, for the ancient world, there was really four different kinds of matter, four different elements, as they call them. As there is actually, even to this day, we speak of states of matter, actually. But they have fire, water, earth, and air. And in fact, everything is sort of one of those things, if you can think about it. You know, it's not exactly, as in a sense, it's not as a chemical proportion, but nonetheless, it is a reality. There's air, earth, water, and fire. Those four elements are purified, by our Lord, by his passion. And then there's exactly that, but he also, by being mounted on high, by being suspended in the air, as it were, he is also drawing all things to himself, as I mentioned, but he's there also preparing our ascent into heaven. For he says again, if I be lifted up, I will draw all things to myself. And so that is how restoring humankind by being crucified, he will also prepare all souls to mount up with him by cleansing them in his very own blood. But then, of course, remember that our Lord dies upon the cross not only for a few or for just the elect. That's the heresy of the Protestants, actually. The Protestants say that our Lord died only for the just. That is not true. Our Lord died for all mankind. The sins of every and each, even those who do not want to enjoy the graces that he offers them. And so our Lord died for absolutely everyone. And so that is why, since he is the universal cause of salvation for the entire world, the shape of the cross itself, which extends to the four directions, is also a symbol or a sign of that universal salvation. That is to say, the cross that moves to the four extremes of the central point of contact, which denotes the power and the providence diffused everywhere of him who hung upon it. That's St. Gregory of Nyssa who says that. And so that is exactly this central fixing himself on the center of the cross, and yet it extends, as it were, to the four corners of the earth, symbolizes or shows that universal salvation. In fact, it's actually a historical detail, but many of you perhaps have seen in France, these crosses that our Lord's hands are extended straight above his head. It's called the Jansenist cross. Those things were actually outlawed by the church. They were actually condemned by the church. The reason being, because the Jansenists did it in this way, in order to show that our Lord only died for the just. He only died for the ones who are saved. He did not die for anybody else, only for them. And since the number of the just were very few, and so his arms are not extended, they're only pointing upward. Right? Now that's, of course, condemned by the church. That's not true. And so there we can see, though, that our Lord extending his outstretched hands to draw into one people, no, and to bring all into the cornerstone, who is Christ himself. And that is exactly that he also, the fathers of the church, St. Gregory, speaks of exactly of the right hand and the left hand, that he brings both to himself. Both the pagans and the Gentiles are saved through him, through the cross. But then, of course, this sort of death has many, many virtues that are accompany it, right? That is why it says that this is why St. Augustine says, not without purpose did he choose this class of death, that he might be a teacher of the breadth, the height, the length, and the depth of the charity of Christ. And that's exactly how St. Paul explains that charity of our Lord, the height, the depth, the width, and the breadth. And that's from Ephesians 18. And so that is how St. Augustine explains it. He says, the breath is in the beam, which is fixed transversely above. This appertains to good works, since the hands are stretched out upon it. The hands are those instruments by which we do works. And so that's why our Lord, his hands are outstretched upon the cross, as being the greatest work of charity. Right? And then he says, length is the tree's extent from the beam to the ground, and there it is planted. That is, it stands and abides, which is the note of longanimity. As say, our Lord speaks of a new and eternal testament. There's not going to be another. There's not going to be some sort of reform or something else that follows. No, there is one sacrifice of our Lord on Calvary. And so it is fixed, as it were, in the ground. Stat crux dun orbitor orbis. That's what the motto of the Carthusians. The Carthusians is one of the few religious orders in the church that have never had a reform. And he says, well, and their motto is, the cross stands while the world turns. So those of the world certainly have to change because the world changes. There's many things going on in the world, and yet the cross is always the same. And so we do not need to change. We do not need to adapt. We simply carry the cross. Right? And so that is why the Carthusians are, those are the ones who live like hermits. And so they're completely detached from anything in the world. We have some of them in Vermont, New England. My house is about an hour and a half from them. And so they have this whole mountain that they live on. And they always live on a mountain, but this one, they have a big mountain there. And all they do is take the wood that falls down during the winter, you know, when the trees fall in the winter because of the excess of snow. And they take those trees and they just make lumber out of it. And that's how they have the bare necessities of life and nothing more. And nothing more. And so they live a very, very simple life. And so the life of there is exactly that. The cross stands while the world turns. The world, the price of lumber might go up or down, it doesn't really matter. We still survive on what we have. And then, that is exactly why the height is that portion of the tree which remains over the transverse beam towards the top, and this at the head of the crucified, because he is the supreme desire of souls of good hope. Right? And so, it is exactly there that we see also the title of the cross, above the head of our Lord. And so that is why it is mounted up towards heaven, the hope that we have through his grace. But that part of the tree which is hidden from view to hold it fixed and from which the entire root springs denotes the depth of gratuitous grace. And that's all St. Augustine. I'm just giving you a little commentary of what St. Augustine comments on the Gospel of St. John. And then he also says, the tree upon which were fixed the members of him dying was even the chair of the master teaching. And so there we can see that, to remember our Lord, even as he lived, he was a carpenter. Right? And so he should even die upon that which he made. Since the wood of the cross, which he fashioned with his own hands for so many years, would also be that upon which he dies. And so there we can see the profound unity of our Lord's life completed in his passion. And then, of course, the seventh reason is because of this kind of death in response to many, many of the figures of the Old Testament. To remember, the whole purpose of the Old Testament is to show us our Lord and Savior. fact, Saint John Chrysostom says very clearly that you cannot understand the Old Testament without reading first the New. It's actually a pretty profound statement if you think about it. You cannot understand the Old Testament unless you know of the New Testament. And in fact, if you read the Old Testament, you know, without knowing about our Lord, it really is something incomprehensible. It's only knowing about our Lord and the fact that all that these people did was a figure and a sign of what was to come, only then does it make sense. Otherwise, it's just a sort of rambling of all sorts of genealogies and things like this that really are difficult to even to think about, never mind imagine what God wants to say there. But once you have our Lord and Savior as the centerpiece of God's work, and especially his passion, then we understand much better all the signs and figures. Why should Moses even hit the rock in the desert? It seems kind of silly, if you think about it in a human way, of course. You know, that how would hitting a rock get any water at all? And yet he does this in order to prefigure, you know, the sacrifice of our Lord, where they will pierce his side, and out shall flow water and blood. And so that is how the people will be filled, you know, from the Christ who will be twice, as it were, struck by the rock, which is struck twice, symbolizing our Lord at the holy sacrifice of the Mass, who is also struck twice by the twofold consecration, the consecration of the body and the consecration of the blood. And so there are many figures of the Old Testament. And so to remember that all of the people of the earth were wiped out except for 8 souls during the flood of Noah. And how were these people saved? They were saved by the wood of the ark. And so likewise, in order to save his people, know that God will make yet another ark, as it were, out of wood, the wood of the cross. And then, of course, that as the people of Israel came out of Egypt, Moses, what did he have? He had a rod, he had a stick, in order to divide the waters, right? And that is also where he overthrew Pharaoh who was chasing them, who had his army, and his whole army perished, in the Red Sea, thanks to the rod of Moses, right? When he dipped his rod into the water. He also, Moses, in another miracle, he put the water into the ocean, and the waters became drinkable. They became from bitter to sweet. And so also that was that same rod that struck the rock twice. And so this rod of Moses, which was kept in the Ark of the Covenant, was also, of course, symbolizing the cross, the wood of the cross. Right? Also, to remember that when they had the great battle with Amalek, that Moses had to stretch out his arms while the army was fighting, and so that they would be able to overcome their enemies. And so likewise, our Lord, in order to overcome our enemies, is stretched out, his arms stretched out upon the cross. And so you can see all these different figures. These are just from the book of Exodus. There's a whole list here that I have that I'm not going to go through all of them. But that's just from the book of Exodus. In fact, if you take every chapter of the Old Testament, you can find some reference and some measure to the cross. Right? And then, of course, that the wooden Ark of the Covenant, right? The Ark of the Covenant was made also out of wood. It was carried with 2 rods to bring it to the different places. And of course, all of these things symbolize the wood of the cross. In fact, in the Ark of the Covenant, do you remember there were 3 things that were kept inside? The first, of course, was the rod of Aaron, the rod of Moses. There was also a ciborium of the manna that fell from heaven, the bread that fed the people of Israel while they were in the desert. And there was also, of course, the 2 tablets of the law, the 10 commandments that Moses received, engraved by God himself. They were also placed in the Ark of the Covenant. But notice that these 3 things that were in the Ark of the Covenant represent exactly our Lord. That is to say, that he is firstly the king, right? And so that is the rod of Moses. How does the scepter, if you like, of the king? But that he is also, the prophet, the one who speaks the things of God. And that is why the 10 commandments, the 2 tablets of the commandments were there. He gave the law, he gives the law to us. He gives us the law of God to us. And then also the manna, which fed the people in the desert. That also symbolizes, of course, the Holy Eucharist, but also the fact that our Lord is priest. So our Lord is priest, prophet, priest, and king. And that is why Our Lady, in the whole of the Old Testament, is figured by the Ark of the Covenant, because she carried our Lord for 9 months. She is the Mother of God, and so likewise she is figured to the Ark of the Covenant. And that's what we call her actually in the litanies of Loreto. And so all of these things to remember, that's just from the book of Exodus. You can go through all the other different parts of Holy Scripture and see how our Lord is shown in the Old Testament. And in fact, it's just out of curiosity now that we're thinking about it, is that, you know, in the time of the ecumenical fantasy that many people had, they thought that maybe, you know, that Catholics and Jews could maybe pray the Psalms together, because at least those things they have sort of in common. The Jews use the Psalms, and so do we, and so why not we, you know, sing them together or something like that? But then the Jews actually objected. The reason being is that they cannot sing certain ones of them, right? Especially the Psalm 68, the Psalm 69, and the Psalm 21, which speak exactly so clearly of our Lord that they refuse actually to sing these Psalms because it speaks so clearly of his crucifixion and of his betrayal and so forth that it puts too great a memory, one could say. And also, so they would actually, that was one of the, you know, ecumenical obstacles, they call it these days. But it's actually a testimony. It's a testimony that even the Jews themselves know that our Lord is very clearly prophesied in the Old Testament, and they cannot read the Old Testament without thinking about him. And in fact, that's why if you go to the synagogue today, there's very little of Holy Scripture. In fact, they worship the Torah or their false traditions much more than Holy Scripture. In fact, for them, Holy Scripture, only Moses is inspired. The others are sort of, you know, nice writings, but they only consider Moses as being inspired. But even Moses, you know, speaks so clearly of our Lord. And so so that is why that we should answer perhaps the objections then, is that, there's also another question though, how about his manner of death? You know, that some of the prophets, like Prophet Isaiah, he was actually cut in half by his persecutors. You know, they grabbed him and they tortured him and they finally, you know, cut him in half, and that's how he died. And so you could argue, why was our Lord, you know, what manner he's actually going to suffocate? In fact, if you look at crucifixion, how do the people actually die? It's firstly the loss of blood, of course, can be a terrible thing, but you know that usually does not kill a person immediately. Now, that will certainly take over a few days for somebody to do that, unless your body goes into a septic shock. But profoundly, the crucifixion is such a terrible suffering, is because the outstretched arms actually prevent the body from exhaling the air, the bad air that's in the lungs. And so that's why they have to constantly push up on their feet in order to expel the bad air. Otherwise, they will suffocate. Which is why at the end, they will fracture, they will break their legs, so they can no longer do that. And so once they have broken their legs, their arms cannot pull them up as being attached by nails to the cross, so that the air in their lungs can never be expelled. And so that's why they will eventually die of asphyxiation, or of lack of oxygen. And so it is one of the more horrible ways to die, and one of the most greatest sufferings, which is why the Romans reserved it, you know, especially for slaves and for those who had committed treason. But there we can see also that the way that our Lord is dying, you know, also is symbolic of sin itself. For what have we done? We have expelled, as it were, the Spirit of God, the breath of God. And so that is why that he is, you know, as it were, detached from all of that, you know, putting in his very own body the consequences of sin. Right? And so here is what St. Athanasius will actually comment on this manner of death. His head is not cut off, as it was done to St. John the Baptist, nor was he sown in twain, like Isaiah, in order that his entire and indivisible body might obey death, and that there might be no excuse for them who want to divide the church. So that's quoted. He's applying that way of our Lord's death to the fact that we should not divide the church, what we call a schism. Let's say to separate the church or the parts of the church from another part of the church. And while instead of material fire, there was the spiritual fire of charity in Christ's Holocaust. And so it was not a physical fire that he died from, but rather a spiritual fire of charity. And then the last objection that we talked about was that how is it that our Lord can undergo such a dishonorable suffering? For after all, it was a death, allotted to slaves and to
3: those who have committed treason. No, because he refused to undergo dishonorable sufferings which are allied with defects of knowledge or of grace or even of virtue, but not those injuries inflicted from without. He endured the cross, despising the shame, as St. Paul says in his letter to the Hebrews. And so even though it was a shameful death, it was not because it was intrinsically so. It was not because of a lack of virtue. It was not because of a lack of strength, even. It was not from any sort of defect, but rather it was all from without. It was from exterior causes that he is dying. And so it was not dishonorable in itself, because there's no sin implied in there, but yet it is. He despises the shame, even though it might be a shame to others, to exterior persons, to other persons. He despises that shame in order to undergo these sufferings for love of us. And then, that as we talked about the last objection that we had, he talks about how is it that our Lord could undergo something that was cursed in the Old Testament. Let us say the Old Testament, cursed be he that hangeth on a tree. That's from Deuteronomy. And so, how is it that our Lord can do that? How can he do something that is bound to a curse? And he says that sin is what is accursed, right? And consequently, so is death. So how is death a curse? It's because of sin. But it's not mortality. Mortality is not something that is cursed by itself. In fact, Adam and Eve, if they had not been given a special gift of God, they would have died naturally. Right? They had to be given a special gift to keep them alive. Obviously, to keep them immortal, right? Because the soul and the body, to remember, is something quite complicated. There are parts, and so every time you have two parts, they can also fall apart, right? If you can put it that way. And so just like your car, why does your car fall apart? Because there's so many pieces, you know, and some of those pieces might not work. And so the same thing for the soul and the body, that the one part will, you know, eventually fall apart, and therefore they are not immortal of themselves. But they were given exactly that grace, what we call integrity of the body, where their body was completely in obedience to their soul being immortal, therefore their body was by the connection to the soul, being in the state of grace and obedient to God. There was a special gift given by God for Adam and Eve. And once they had lost that, of course they lost their immortality. They became, death entered into the world. And so it was not mortality in itself that is cursed, but rather that sin, which is the cause of mortality. And so, that our Lord, remember, he took our human nature and all things like to us except sin. And so that means that our Lord was also mortal. Right? He did not have any sin. His mortality is not a consequence of sin. His mortality is something chosen. It's something he brings upon himself. Okay, and hence, here's also how St. Paul, this is St. Paul to the Corinthians 5:21. Him that knew no sin, for us he hath made sin, namely because of the penalty of sin. Nor is there greater ignominy on that account, because he said he is accursed of God. For unless God had hated sin, he would never have sent his son to take upon himself our death and to destroy it. Acknowledge then that it was for us.

will end our little conference. I've already gone over the time that I allotted. And so, but let us continue to meditate upon all these great mysteries as we read, though, during this time, as we go through the various ceremonies of Holy Week, of Holy Thursday, of Good Friday, and especially during the Tenebrae. You can read exactly, most of the Psalms of Tenebrae are connected to the Passion of our Lord. Most of them are these, what they call the Messianic Psalms. And so they speak very, very clearly of our Lord's suffering and of His Lord's and of our Lord's sacrifice. And so let us continue to keep these mysteries before us as we go into this Holy Week, for as it is this by the Passion of our Lord, our sin is taken away, and by His resurrection we are restored to life. And so let us, Lord, ask especially Our Lady, who was there not only on the way of the cross, but also stood beneath the cross, contemplating this great mystery. It is actually astonishing to think that the mother offering up her only begotten son was actually standing beneath the cross. And there we can see her great courage and also her great strength, for she is not, no, in self-pity, no, crying somewhere in order to be away from that horrible thing, but rather standing beneath it. And they're also offering, you know, the very thing that our Lord offers Himself. And so let us contemplate with her, know this great mystery of our Lord's suffering for us out of charity, so that we in like manner can also have charity for Him and have life everlasting. In the name of the Father, the Son, and the Holy Ghost. Amen. Ghost. Amen. And so, my dear faithful, this Friday in Passion Week, which is the Friday before the Good Friday, we have a very special feast, which is called Our Lady of the Seven Sorrows, or more properly, Our Lady of Compassion. To remember that is Our Lady who was so profoundly united in the mission of our Lord and Savior Jesus Christ. Our Lord is the High Priest, the one who bridges the gap, who makes the bridge between God and man, who offers Himself as a sacrifice for the salvation of the human race. And yet for our Lord to accomplish this, He also needed a helper, that He needed someone to provide Him that human nature, which is exactly what Our Lady did for our Lord and Savior Jesus Christ. And in fact, all of her privileges and all of her graces stem from that fact that she is the Mother of God. She is the Mother of the Savior. She is the Mother of our Lord and Savior Jesus Christ. And so it is not without no wonder that we see that she is not only there in Bethlehem to give birth to the Savior, but that she is also there at the first miracle of Cana. That is, when our Lord begins His public ministry, it is there that she is the one who provides the occasion, one could say, for our Lord to perform His first miracle. But it is also she who will be there throughout His life and especially throughout His passion. Do you remember that fourth station of the cross, where our Lord meets His mother? And it's exactly there that she was there, as it were, to encourage Him and to provide for Him that strength He would need to go to Calvary. But there was also there at the foot of the cross that our Lord, seeing all the sins of mankind, seeing that many of them would not profit from His sacrifice, and yet there was one standing at the foot of the cross who would indeed more than profit, but even be the vehicle for that grace to be transmitted to others. And so that is why we have this very special feast of Our Lady of Compassion, as she stands at the foot of the cross in order to, know, to receive, as it were, all these graces that our Lord redeems for us, but also to especially to transmit them to others. That is the profound meaning of the words of our Lord when He says, "Behold thy mother." For just as the mother is the source of life for the family, so also it is for that family, that supernatural family, which is the Church. And so Our Lady is, as we know, the mediatrix of all graces. She is not the source. She is not the one who wins any grace for us, humanly speaking, or even divinely speaking, but rather she is that instrument through which our Lord communicates that grace to us. And so let us always remember this role of Our Lady in the work of the redemption. The fact that she also, even though as innocent as she was, even if she was the Immaculate Conception, she had suffered greater than all the martyrs. And so that is why we must have a great respect for those great sufferings that she undertook in order to bring to us the Savior, in order to bring to us, know, the Redeemer. And so let us pray, my dear faithful, especially on this day, know, to Our Lady of Compassion,

0: remember her profound work in the mystery of our Lord's priesthood, that she provided that human nature to him, but it was also she that in a certain way makes it fruitful for others, that she is the canal, the channel, as it were, for those graces to come to us. And it is for this reason that Archbishop Lefebvre chose Our Lady of Compassion to be the patron saint of our sisters, the Sisters of the Society of St. Pius X, whereas they are cooperators in that work of bringing grace to souls, so also they look to Our Lady in order to drive their to derive their inspiration and the model of their life, to be as assistants, not to the priesthood of our Lord, to bring that grace to as many souls as possible. And so let us pray greatly to Our Lady of Compassion on this day, and so that we might also see many religious vocations, but above all, that we might understand better that mystery of the cross, which Our Lady so profoundly participated in. In the name of the Father, and of the Son, and of the Holy Ghost. Amen.
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1: Sister Lucy said the following: "The Most Holy Virgin in these last times in which we live has given a new efficacy to the recitation of the rosary to such an extent that there is no problem, no matter how difficult it is, whether temporal or above all spiritual, in the personal life of each one of us, of our families, of the families of the world, or of religious communities, or even of the lives of peoples and nations, that cannot be solved by the rosary. There is no problem, I tell you, no matter how difficult it is, that we cannot resolve by the prayer of the Holy Rosary."
2: In the name of the Father, and of the Son, and of the Holy Spirit, amen. I believe in God, the Father Almighty, creator of heaven and earth, and in Jesus Christ, his only Son, our Lord, who was conceived by the Holy Spirit, born of the Virgin Mary, suffered under Pontius Pilate, was crucified, died, and was buried. He descended into hell. The third day he arose again from the dead. He ascended into heaven and sitteth at the right hand of God, the Father Almighty. From thence he shall come to judge the living and the dead. I believe in the Holy Spirit, the Holy Catholic Church, the communion of saints, the forgiveness of sins, the resurrection of the body, and life everlasting. Amen. Our Father who art in heaven, hallowed be thy name. Thy kingdom come, thy will be done on earth as it is in heaven.
3: Give us this day our daily bread, and forgive us our trespasses, as we forgive those who trespass against us. And lead us not into temptation, but deliver us from evil. Amen.
2: Hail Mary, full of grace, the Lord is with thee. Blessed art thou among women, and blessed is the fruit of thy womb, Jesus.
3: Holy Mary, Mother of God, pray for us sinners now and
2: at the hour of our death. Amen. Hail Mary, full of grace, the Lord is with thee. Blessed art thou among women, and blessed is the fruit of thy womb, Jesus.
3: Holy Mary, Mother of God, pray for us sinners now and at the hour of our death. Amen.
2: Hail Mary, full of grace, the Lord is with thee. Blessed art thou among women, and blessed is the fruit of thy womb, Jesus.
3: Holy Mary, Mother of God, pray for us sinners now and at the hour of our death. Amen.
2: Glory be to the Father, and to the Son, and to the Holy Spirit.
3: As it was in the beginning, is now, and shall be, world without end.
4: The Joyful Mysteries.
2: The Joyful Story. Through Gabriel, God told Mary that she was to be the mother of the Messiah. She was willing, and the Word was made flesh. Then the gracious Mary went to her sister Elizabeth, her aged kinswoman, who was also awaiting the birth of a son, John the Baptist. Months later in Bethlehem for the census, Mary brought forth her son, Jesus. 40 days after his birth, at his presentation in the temple, Jesus was taken into the arms of the saintly Simeon. At the age of 12, he was again brought to the temple and became separated from his parents for 3 days while about my Father's business. The first joyful mystery, the Annunciation. Our Father who art in heaven, hallowed be thy name, thy kingdom come. Thy will be done on earth as it is in heaven.
3: Give us this day our daily bread, and forgive us our trespasses, as we forgive those who trespass against us. And lead us not into temptation, but deliver us from evil. Amen.
2: Hail Mary, full of grace, the Lord is with thee. Blessed art thou among women, and blessed is the fruit of thy womb, Jesus.
3: Holy Mary, Mother of God, pray for us sinners now and at the hour of our death. Amen.
2: Hail Mary, full of grace, the Lord is with thee. Blessed art thou among women, and blessed is the fruit of thy womb, Jesus. Hail Mary, full of grace, the Lord is with thee. Blessed art thou among women, and blessed is the fruit of thy womb, Jesus. Hail Mary, full of grace, the Lord is with thee. Blessed art thou among women, and blessed is the fruit of thy womb, Jesus.
3: Holy Mary, Mother of God, pray for us sinners now and at the hour of our death. Amen.
2: Hail Mary, full of grace, the Lord is with thee. Blessed art thou among women, and blessed is the fruit of thy womb, Jesus.
3: Holy Mary, Mother of God, pray for us sinners now and at the hour of our death. Amen.
2: Hail Mary, full of grace, the Lord is with thee. Blessed art thou among women, and blessed is the fruit of thy womb, Jesus.
3: Holy Mary, Mother of God, pray for us sinners now and at the hour of our death. Amen.
2: Hail Mary, full of grace, the Lord is with thee. Blessed art thou among women, and blessed is the fruit of thy womb, Jesus.
3: Holy Mary, Mother of God, pray for us sinners now and at the hour of our death. Amen.
2: Hail Mary, full of grace, the Lord is with thee. Blessed art thou among women, and blessed is the fruit of thy womb, Jesus.
3: Holy Mary, Mother of God, pray for us sinners now and at the hour of our death. Amen.
2: Hail Mary, full of grace, the Lord is with thee. Blessed art thou among women, and blessed is the fruit of thy womb, Jesus.
3: Holy Mary, Mother of God, pray for us sinners now and at the hour of our death. Amen.
2: Hail Mary, full of grace, the Lord is with thee. Blessed art thou among women, and blessed is the fruit of thy womb, Jesus.
3: Holy Mary, Mother of God, pray for us sinners now and at the hour of our death. Amen.
2: Glory be to the Father, and to the Son, and to the Holy Spirit.
3: As it was in the beginning, is now, and shall be, world without end.
4: O my Jesus, forgive us our sins, save us from the fires of hell, and lead all souls to heaven, but especially those most in need of your mercy.
2: The second joyful mystery, the Visitation. Our Father, who art in heaven, hallowed be thy name. Thy kingdom come, thy will be done on earth as it is in heaven.
3: Give us this day our daily bread, and forgive us our trespasses, as we forgive those who trespass against us. And lead us not into temptation, but deliver us from evil. Amen.
2: Hail Mary, full of grace, the Lord is with thee. Blessed art thou among women, and blessed is the fruit of thy womb, Jesus.
3: Holy Mary, Mother of God, pray for us sinners now and at the hour of our death. Amen.
2: Hail Mary, full of grace, the Lord is with thee. Blessed art thou among women, and blessed is the fruit of thy womb, Jesus.
3: Holy Mary, Mother of God, pray for us sinners now and at the hour of our death.
2: Hail Mary, full of grace, the Lord is with thee. Blessed art thou among women, and blessed is the fruit of thy womb, Jesus.
3: Holy Mary, Mother of God, pray for us sinners now and at the hour of our death. Amen.
2: Hail Mary, full of grace, the Lord is with thee. Blessed art thou among women, and blessed is the fruit of thy womb, Jesus.
3: Holy Mary, Mother of God, pray for us sinners now and at the hour of our death. Amen.
2: Hail Mary, full of grace, the Lord is with thee. Blessed art thou among women, and blessed is the fruit of thy womb, Jesus.
3: Holy Mary, Mother of God, pray for us sinners now and at the hour of our death. Amen.
2: Hail Mary, full of grace, the Lord is with thee. Blessed art thou among women, and blessed is the fruit of thy womb, Jesus.
3: Holy Mary, Mother of God, pray for us sinners now and at the hour of our death.
2: Hail Mary, full of grace, the Lord is with thee. Blessed art thou among women, and blessed is the fruit of thy womb, Jesus.
3: Holy Mary, Mother of God, pray for us sinners now and at the hour of our death. Amen.
2: Hail Mary, full of grace, the Lord is with thee. Blessed art thou among women, and blessed is the fruit of thy womb, Jesus.
3: Holy Mary, Mother of God, pray for us sinners now and at the hour of our death. Amen.
2: Hail Mary, full of grace, the Lord is with thee. Blessed art thou among women, and blessed is the fruit of thy womb, Jesus.
3: Holy Mary, Mother of God, pray for us sinners now and at the hour of our death. Amen.
2: Hail Mary, full of grace, the Lord is with thee. Blessed art thou among women, and blessed is the fruit of thy womb, Jesus.
3: Holy Mary, Mother of God, pray for us sinners now and at the hour of our death. Amen.
2: Glory be to the Father, and to the Son, and to the Holy Spirit.
3: As it was in the beginning, is now, and shall be.
4: O my Jesus, forgive us our sins, save us from the fires of hell, and lead all souls to heaven, but especially those most in need of your mercy.
2: The third joyful mystery, the Nativity. Our Father, who art in heaven, hallowed be thy name. Thy kingdom come, thy will be done on earth as it is in heaven.
3: Give us this day our daily bread, and forgive us our trespasses, as we forgive those who trespass against us. And lead us not into temptation, but deliver us from evil. Amen.
2: Hail Mary, full of grace, the Lord is with thee. Blessed art thou among women, and blessed is the fruit of thy womb, Jesus.
3: Holy Mary, Mother of God, pray for us sinners now and at the hour of our death. Amen.
2: Hail Mary, full of grace, the Lord is with thee. Blessed art thou among women, and blessed is the fruit of thy womb, Jesus.
3: Holy Mary, Mother of God, pray for us sinners now and at the hour of our death. Amen.
2: Hail Mary, full of grace, the Lord is with thee. Blessed art thou among women, and blessed is the fruit of thy womb, Jesus.
3: Holy Mary, Mother of God, pray for us
2: Hail Mary, full of grace, the Lord is with thee. Blessed art thou among women, and blessed is the fruit of thy womb, Jesus.
3: Holy Mary, Mother of God, pray for us sinners now and at the hour of our death. Amen.
2: Hail Mary, full of grace, the Lord is with thee. Blessed art thou among women, and blessed is the fruit of thy womb, Jesus.
3: Holy Mary, Mother of God, pray for us sinners now and at the hour of our death.
2: Hail Mary, full of grace, the Lord is with thee. Blessed art thou among women, and blessed is the fruit of thy womb, Jesus.
3: Holy Mary, Mother of God, pray for us sinners now and at the hour of our death. Amen.
2: Hail Mary, full of grace, the Lord is with thee. Blessed art thou among women, and blessed is the fruit of thy womb, Jesus.
3: Holy Mary, Mother of God, pray for us sinners now and at the hour of our death.
2: Hail Mary, full of grace, the Lord is with thee. Blessed art thou among women, and blessed is the fruit of thy womb, Jesus.
3: Holy Mary, Mother of God, pray for us sinners now and at the hour of our death. Amen.
2: Hail Mary, full of grace, the Lord is with thee. Blessed art thou among women, and blessed is the fruit of thy womb, Jesus.
3: Holy Mary, Mother of God, pray for us sinners now and at the hour of our death. Amen.
2: Hail Mary, full of grace, the Lord is with thee. Blessed art thou among women, and blessed is the fruit of thy womb, Jesus.
3: Holy Mary, Mother of God, pray for us sinners now and at the hour of our death. Amen.
2: Glory be to the Father, and to the Son, and to the Holy Spirit.
3: As it was in the beginning, is now, and shall be, world without end.
4: O my Jesus, forgive us our sins, save us from the fires of hell, and lead all souls to heaven, but especially those most in need of your mercy.
5: The fourth joyful mystery, the presentation in the temple. Our Father who art in heaven, hallowed be thy name. Thy kingdom come, thy will be done on earth as it is in heaven.
3: Give us this day our daily bread, and forgive us our trespasses, as we forgive those who trespass against us. And lead us not into temptation, but deliver us from evil. Amen.
2: Hail Mary, full of grace, the Lord is with thee. Blessed art thou among women, and blessed is the fruit of thy womb, Jesus.
3: Holy Mary, Mother of God, pray for us sinners now and at the hour of our death. Amen.
2: Hail Mary, full of grace, the Lord is with thee. Blessed art thou among women, and blessed is the fruit of thy womb, Jesus.
3: Holy Mary, Mother of God, pray for us sinners now and at the hour of our death. Amen.
2: Hail Mary, full of grace, the Lord is with thee. Blessed art thou among women, and blessed is the fruit of thy womb, Jesus.
3: Holy Mary, Mother of God, pray for us sinners now and at the hour of our death. Amen.
2: Hail Mary, full of grace, the Lord is with thee. Blessed art thou among women, and blessed is the fruit of thy womb, Jesus.
3: Holy Mary, Mother of God, pray for us sinners now and at the hour of our death. Amen.
2: Hail Mary, full of grace, the Lord is with thee. Blessed art thou among women, and blessed is the fruit of thy womb, Jesus. Hail Mary, full of grace, the Lord is with thee. Blessed art thou among women, and blessed is the fruit of thy womb, Jesus. Hail Mary, full of grace, the Lord is with thee. Blessed art thou among women, and blessed is the fruit of thy womb, Jesus. Hail Mary, full of grace, the Lord is with thee. Blessed art thou among women, and blessed is the fruit of thy womb, Jesus.
3: Holy Mary, Mother of God, pray for us sinners now and at the hour of our death. Amen.
2: Hail Mary, full of grace, the Lord is with thee. Blessed art thou among women, and blessed is the fruit of thy womb, Jesus.
3: Holy Mary, Mother of God, pray for us sinners now and at the hour of our death. Amen.
2: Hail Mary, full of grace, the Lord is with thee. Blessed art thou among women, and blessed is the fruit of thy womb, Jesus.
3: Holy Mary, Mother of God, pray for us sinners now and at the hour of our death. Amen.
2: Glory be to the Father, and to the Son, and to the Holy Spirit.
3: As it was in the beginning, is now, and shall be, world without end.
4: O my Jesus, forgive us our sins, save us from the fires of hell, and lead all souls to heaven, but especially those most in need of your mercy.
5: Fifth joyful mystery, finding of Jesus in the temple. Our Father who art in heaven, hallowed be thy name. Thy kingdom come, thy will be done on earth as it is in heaven.
3: Give us this day our daily bread, and forgive us our trespasses, as we forgive those who trespass against us. And lead us not into temptation, but deliver us from evil.
2: Hail Mary, full of grace, the Lord is with thee. Blessed art thou among women, and blessed is the fruit of thy womb, Jesus.
3: Holy Mary, Mother of God, pray for us sinners now and at the hour of our death. Amen.
2: Hail Mary, full of grace, the Lord Lord is with thee. Blessed art thou among women, and blessed is the fruit of thy womb, Jesus. Hail Mary, full of grace, the Lord is with thee. Blessed art thou among women, and blessed is the fruit of thy womb, Jesus. Hail Mary, full of grace, the Lord is with thee. Blessed art thou among women, and blessed is the fruit of thy womb, Jesus. Hail Mary, full of grace, the Lord is with thee. Blessed art thou among women, and blessed is the fruit of thy womb, Jesus. Hail Mary, full of grace, the Lord is with thee. Blessed art thou among women, and blessed is the fruit of thy womb, Jesus. Hail Mary, full of grace, the Lord is with thee. Blessed art thou among women, and blessed is the fruit of thy womb, Jesus. Hail Mary, full of grace, the Lord is with thee. Blessed art thou among women, and blessed is the fruit of thy womb, Jesus. Hail Mary, full of grace, the Lord is with thee. Blessed art thou among women, and blessed is the fruit of thy womb, Jesus. Hail Mary, full of grace, the Lord is with thee. Blessed art thou among women, and blessed is the fruit of thy womb, Jesus. Glory be to the Father, and to the Son, and to the Holy Spirit.
3: As it was in the beginning, is now, and ever shall be, world without end.
4: O my Jesus, forgive us our sins, save us from the fires of hell, and lead all souls to heaven, but especially those most in need of your mercy. Hail, Holy Queen, Mother of Mercy, our life, our sweetness, and our hope. To thee do we cry, poor banished children of Eve. To thee do we send up our sighs, mourning and weeping in this valley of tears. Turn, then, most gracious Advocate, thine eyes of mercy toward us. And after this our exile, show to us the blessed fruit of thy womb, Jesus. O clement, O loving, O sweet Virgin Mary. Pray for us, O Holy Mother of God,
6: that we may be worthy of the promises of Christ.
4: We fly to thy patronage, O Holy Mother of God. Despise not our petitions and our necessities, but deliver us from all dangers, O ever glorious and blessed Virgin Mary.
2: In the name of the Father, and of the Son, and of the Holy
7: Spirit. Son, our Lord, who was conceived by the Holy Ghost, born of the Virgin Mary, suffered under Pontius Pilate, was crucified, died, and was buried. He descended into hell, and on the third day he rose again from the dead. He ascended into heaven and sits at the right hand of God, the Father Almighty, and from thence he shall come to judge the living and the dead.
8: I believe in the Holy Ghost, the Holy Catholic Church, the communion of saints, the forgiveness of sins, the resurrection of the body, and the life everlasting. Amen.
7: Our Father who art in heaven, hallowed be thy name. Thy kingdom come, thy will be done on earth as it is in heaven.
8: Give us this day our daily bread, and forgive us our trespasses, as we forgive those who trespass against us. And lead us not into temptation, but deliver us from evil. Amen.
7: Hail Mary, full of grace, the Lord is with thee. Blessed art thou amongst women, and blessed is the fruit of thy womb, Jesus.
8: Holy Mary, Mother of God, pray for us sinners, now and at the hour of death. Amen.
7: Hail Mary, full of grace, the Lord is with thee. Blessed art thou amongst women, and blessed is the fruit of thy womb, Jesus.
8: Holy Mary, Mother of God, pray for us sinners, now and at the hour of death. Amen.
7: Hail Mary, full of grace, the Lord is with thee. Blessed art thou amongst women, and blessed is the fruit of thy womb, Jesus.
8: Holy Mary, Mother of God, pray for us sinners, now and at the hour of death. Amen.

0: five sorrowful mysteries. The first is the agony in the garden. Our Father who art in heaven, hallowed be thy name. Thy kingdom come, thy will be done on earth as it is in heaven.
1: Give us this day our daily bread, and forgive us our trespasses, as we forgive those who trespass against us. And lead us not into temptation, but deliver us from evil. Amen.
0: Hail Mary, full of grace, the Lord is with thee. Blessed art thou amongst women, and blessed is the fruit of thy womb, Jesus.
1: Holy Mary, Mother of God, pray for us sinners, now and at the hour of our death. Amen.
0: Hail Mary, full of grace, the Lord is with thee. Blessed art thou amongst women, and blessed is the fruit of thy womb, Jesus.
1: Holy Mary, Mother of God, pray for us sinners, now and at the hour of our death. Amen.
0: Hail Mary, full of grace, the Lord is with thee. Blessed art thou amongst women, and blessed is the fruit of thy womb, Jesus.
1: Holy Mary, Mother of God, pray for us sinners, now and at the hour of our death. Amen.
0: Hail Mary, full of grace, the Lord is with thee. Blessed art thou amongst women, and blessed is the fruit of thy womb, Jesus.
1: Holy Mary, Mother of God, pray for us sinners, now and at the hour of our death. Amen.
0: Hail Mary, full of grace, the Lord is with thee. Blessed art thou amongst women, and blessed is the fruit of thy womb, Jesus.
1: Holy Mary, Mother of God, pray for us sinners, now and at the hour of our death. Amen.
0: Hail Mary, full of grace, the Lord is with thee. Blessed art thou amongst women, and blessed is the fruit of thy womb, Jesus.
1: Holy Mary, Mother of God, pray for us sinners, now and at the hour of our death. Amen.
0: Hail Mary, full of grace, the Lord is with thee. Blessed art thou amongst women, and blessed is the fruit of thy womb, Jesus.
1: Holy Mary, Mother of God, pray for us sinners, now and at the hour of our death. Amen.
0: Hail Mary, full of grace, the Lord is with thee. Blessed art thou amongst women, and blessed is the fruit of thy womb, Jesus.
1: Holy Mary, Mother of God, pray for us sinners, now and at the hour of our death. Amen.
0: Hail Mary, full of grace, the Lord is with thee. Blessed art thou amongst women, and blessed is the fruit of thy womb, Jesus.
1: Holy Mary, Mother of God, pray for us sinners, now and at the hour of our death. Amen.
0: Hail Mary, full of grace, the Lord is with thee. Blessed art thou amongst women, and blessed is the fruit of thy womb, Jesus.
1: Holy Mary, Mother of God, pray for us sinners,

0: Jesus.
1: Forgive us our sins, save us from the fires of hell, and lead all souls to heaven, especially those who most need thy mercy.
0: Second sorrow for mystery, discouraging at the pillar. Our Father, who art in heaven, hallowed be thy name. Thy kingdom come, thy will be done on earth as it is in heaven.
1: Give us this day our daily bread, and forgive us our trespasses, as we forgive those who trespass against us. And lead us not into temptation, but deliver us from evil. Amen.
0: Hail Mary, full of grace, the Lord is with thee. Blessed art thou among women, and blessed is the fruit of thy womb, Jesus.
1: Holy Mary, Mother of God, pray for us sinners, now and at the hour of our death. Amen.
0: Hail Mary, full of grace, the Lord is with thee. Blessed art thou among women, and blessed is the fruit of thy womb, Jesus.
1: Holy Mary, Mother of God, pray for us sinners, now and at the hour of our death. Amen.
0: Hail Mary, full of grace, the Lord is with thee. Blessed art thou among women, and blessed is the fruit of thy womb, Jesus.
1: Holy Mary, Mother of God, pray for us sinners, now and at the hour of our death. Amen.
0: Hail Mary, full of grace, the Lord is with thee. Blessed art thou among women, and blessed is the fruit of thy womb, Jesus.
1: Holy Mary, Mother of God, pray for us sinners, now and at the hour of our death. Amen.
0: Hail Mary, full of grace, the Lord is with thee. Blessed art thou among women, and blessed is the fruit of thy womb, Jesus.
1: Holy Mary, Mother of God, pray for us sinners, now and at the hour of our death. Amen.
0: Hail Mary, full of grace, the Lord is with thee. Blessed art thou among women, and blessed is the fruit of thy womb, Jesus.
1: Holy Mary, Mother of God, pray for us sinners, now and at the hour of our death. Amen.
0: Hail Mary, full of grace, the Lord is with thee. Blessed art thou among women, and blessed is the fruit of thy womb, Jesus.
1: Holy Mary, Mother of God, pray for us sinners, now and at the hour of our death. Amen.
0: Hail Mary, full of grace, the Lord is with thee. Blessed art thou among women, and blessed is the fruit of thy womb, Jesus.
1: Holy Mary, Mother of God, pray for us sinners, now and at the hour of our death. Amen.
0: Hail Mary, full of grace, the Lord is with thee. Blessed art thou among women, and blessed is the fruit of thy womb, Jesus.
1: Holy Mary, Mother of God, pray for us sinners, now and at the hour of our death. Amen.
0: Hail Mary, full of grace, the Lord is with thee. Blessed art thou among women, and blessed is the fruit of thy womb, Jesus.

0: especially those most in need of thy mercy.
1: The third sorrowful mystery is the crown of thorns. Our Father, who art in heaven, hallowed be thy name. Thy kingdom come, thy will be done on earth as it is in heaven.
0: Give us this day our daily bread, and forgive us our trespasses, as we forgive those who trespass against us. And lead us not into temptation, but deliver us from evil. Amen.
1: Hail Mary, full of grace, the Lord is with thee. Blessed art thou amongst women, and blessed is the fruit of thy womb, Jesus.
0: Holy Mary, Mother of God, pray for us sinners, now and at the hour of our death. Amen.
1: Hail Mary, full of grace, the Lord is with thee. Blessed art thou amongst women, and blessed is the fruit of thy womb, Jesus.
0: Holy Mary, Mother of God, pray for us sinners, now and at the hour of our death. Amen.
1: Grace, the Lord is with thee. Blessed art thou amongst women, and blessed is the fruit of thy womb, Jesus.
0: Holy Mary, Mother of God, pray for us sinners, now and at the hour of our death. Amen.
1: Hail Mary, full of grace, the Lord is with thee. Blessed art thou amongst women, and blessed is the fruit of thy womb, Jesus.
0: Holy Mary, Mother of God, pray for us sinners, now and at the hour of our death. Amen.
1: Hail Mary, full of grace, the Lord is with thee. Blessed art thou amongst women, and blessed is the fruit of thy womb, Jesus.
0: Holy Mary, Mother of God, pray for us sinners, now and at the hour of our death. Amen.
1: Hail Mary, full of grace, the Lord is with thee. Blessed art thou amongst women, and blessed is the fruit of thy womb, Jesus.
0: Holy Mary, Mother of God, pray for us sinners, now and at the hour of our death. Amen.
1: Hail Mary, full of grace, the Lord is with thee. Blessed art thou amongst women, and blessed is the fruit of thy womb, Jesus.
0: Holy Mary, Mother of God, pray for us sinners, now and at the hour of our death. Amen.
1: Hail Mary, full of grace, the Lord is with thee. Blessed art thou amongst women, and blessed is the fruit of thy womb, Jesus.
0: Holy Mary, Mother of God, pray for us sinners, now and at the hour of our death. Amen.
1: Hail Mary, full of grace, the Lord is with thee. Blessed art thou amongst women, and blessed is the fruit of thy womb, Jesus.
0: Holy Mary, Mother of God, pray for us sinners, now and at the hour of our death. Amen.
1: Hail Mary, full of grace, the Lord is with thee. Blessed art thou amongst women, and blessed is the fruit of thy womb, Jesus.
0: Holy Mary, Mother of God, pray for us sinners,

0: Oh, my Jesus.
1: Save us now, and lead all souls to heaven, especially those who most need thy mercy.
2: The fourth sorrowful mystery is the carrying of the cross. Our Father, who art in heaven, hallowed be thy name. Thy kingdom come, thy will be done on earth as it is in heaven.
1: You are the star, and our great and give us our precious as we forgive those who trespass against us. And lead us not into temptation, but deliver us from evil. Amen.
2: Hail Mary, full of grace, the Lord is with thee. Blessed art thou amongst women, and blessed is the fruit of thy womb, Jesus.
1: Holy Mary, Mother of God, pray for us sinners, now and at the hour of our death. Amen.
2: Hail Mary, full of grace, the Lord is with thee. Blessed art thou amongst women, and blessed is the fruit of thy womb, Jesus.
1: Holy Mary, Mother of God, pray for us sinners, now and at the hour of our death. Amen.
2: Hail Mary, full of grace, the Lord is with thee. Blessed art thou amongst women, and blessed is the fruit of thy womb, Jesus.
1: Holy Mary, Mother of God, pray for us sinners, now and at the hour of our death. Amen.
2: Hail Mary, full of grace, the Lord is with thee. Blessed art thou amongst women, and blessed is the fruit of thy womb, Jesus.
1: Holy Mary, Mother of God, pray for us sinners, now and at the hour of our death. Amen.
2: Hail Mary, full of grace, the Lord is with thee. Blessed art thou amongst women, and blessed is the fruit of thy womb, Jesus.
1: Holy Mary, Mother of God, pray for us sinners, now and at the hour of our death. Amen.
2: Hail Mary, full of grace, the Lord is with thee. Blessed art thou amongst women, and blessed is the fruit of thy womb, Jesus.
1: Holy Mary, Mother of God, pray for us sinners, now and at the hour of our death. Amen.
2: Hail Mary, full of grace, the Lord is with thee. Blessed art thou amongst women, and blessed is the fruit of thy womb, Jesus.
1: Holy Mary, Mother of God, pray for us sinners, now and at the hour of our death. Amen.
2: Hail Mary, full of grace, the Lord is with thee. Blessed art thou amongst women, and blessed is the fruit of thy womb, Jesus.
1: Holy Mary, Mother of God, pray for us sinners, now and at the hour of our death. Amen.
2: Hail Mary, full of grace, the Lord is with thee. Blessed art thou amongst women, and blessed is the fruit of thy womb, Jesus.
1: Holy Mary, Mother of God, pray for us sinners, now and at the hour of our death. Amen.
2: Hail Mary, full of grace, the Lord is with thee. Blessed art thou amongst women, and blessed is the fruit of thy womb, Jesus.
1: Holy Mary, Mother

0: 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And lead all souls to heaven, especially those most in need of thy mercy.
1: The fifth soul of the mystery is the crucifixion and death of our Lord. Our Father, who art in heaven, hallowed be thy name. Thy kingdom come, thy will be done on earth as it is in heaven.
2: Give us this day our daily bread, and forgive us our trespasses, as we forgive those who trespass against us. And lead us not into temptation, but deliver us from evil. Amen.
1: Hail Mary, full of grace, the Lord is with thee. Blessed art thou amongst women, and blessed is the fruit of thy womb, Jesus.
2: Holy Mary, Mother of God, pray for us sinners, now and at the hour of our death. Amen.
1: Hail Mary, full of grace, the Lord is with thee. Blessed art thou amongst women, and blessed is the fruit of thy womb, Jesus.
2: Holy Mary, Mother of God, pray for us sinners, now and at the hour of our death. Amen.
1: Hail Mary, full of grace, the Lord is with thee. Blessed art thou amongst women, and blessed is the fruit of thy womb, Jesus.
2: Holy Mary, Mother of God, pray for us sinners now at the hour of our death. Amen.
1: Hail Mary, full of grace, the Lord is with thee. Blessed art thou amongst women, and blessed is the fruit of thy womb, Jesus.
2: Holy Mary, Mother of God, pray for us sinners now at the hour of our death. Amen.
1: Hail Mary, full of grace, the Lord is with thee. Blessed art thou amongst women, and blessed is the fruit of thy womb, Jesus.
2: Holy Mary, Mother of God, pray for us sinners now at the hour of our death. Amen.
1: Hail Mary, full of grace, the Lord is with thee. Blessed art thou amongst women, and blessed is the fruit of thy womb, Jesus.
2: Holy Mary, Mother of God, pray for us sinners now at the hour of our death. Amen.
1: Hail Mary, full of grace, the Lord is with thee. Blessed art thou amongst women, and blessed is the fruit of thy womb, Jesus.
2: Holy Mary, Mother of God, pray for us sinners now at the hour of our death. Amen.
1: Hail Mary, full of grace, the Lord is with thee. Blessed art thou amongst women, and blessed is the fruit of thy womb, Jesus.
2: Holy Mary, Mother of God, pray for us sinners now at the hour of our death. Amen.
1: Hail Mary, full of grace, the Lord is with thee. Blessed art thou amongst women, and blessed is the fruit of thy womb, Jesus.
2: Holy Mary, Mother of God, pray for us sinners now at the hour of our death. Amen.
1: Hail Mary, full of grace, the Lord is with thee. Blessed art thou amongst women, and blessed is the fruit of thy womb, Jesus.
2: Holy Mary, Mother of God, pray for us sinners now at the hour of our death. Amen.

0: save us from the fires of hell. Lead all souls to heaven, especially those who most need thy mercy.
1: Hail, Holy Queen,
2: Mother of Mercy, may our life, our sweetness, and our good. The divine bride, the banished children of Eve, the divine center of our sorrows, mourning, weeping, and sighing with tears. Tell them how spacious I take it from eyes and mercy towards us. And after this, I exalt shall unto us the blessed fruit of our loving Jesus. O clement, O loving, O secret, O generous.
1: Pray for us, O Holy Mother of God.
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1: In the name of the Father, and of the Son, and of the Holy Ghost, and I believe in God, the Father Almighty, creator of heaven and earth, and in Jesus Christ, his only Son, our Lord, who was conceived by the Holy Ghost, born of the Virgin Mary, suffered under Pontius Pilate, was crucified, died, and was buried. He descended into hell. The third day he arose again from the dead. He ascended into heaven, seated at the right hand of God, the Father Almighty. From thence he shall come to judge the living and the dead. Our Father, who art in heaven, hallowed be thy name. Thy kingdom come, thy will be done on earth as it is in heaven.
4: Give us this day our daily bread, and forgive us our trespasses, as we forgive those who trespass against us. And
1: lead us not into Hail Mary, full of grace, the Lord is with thee. Blessed art thou amongst women, and blessed is the fruit of thy womb, Jesus. Hail Mary, full of grace, the Lord is with thee. Blessed art thou amongst women, and blessed is the fruit of thy womb, Jesus.
4: Holy Mary, Mother of God,
1: Hail Mary, full of grace, the Lord is with thee. Blessed art thou amongst women, and blessed is the fruit of thy womb, Jesus.
4: Holy Mary,

0: First glorious mystery, the resurrection. Our Father who art in heaven, hallowed be thy name. Thy kingdom come, thy will be done on earth as it is in heaven. Hail Mary, full of grace, the Lord is with thee. Blessed art thou amongst women, and blessed is the fruit of thy womb, Jesus. Hail Mary, full of grace, the Lord is with thee. Blessed art thou amongst women, and blessed is the fruit of thy womb, Jesus.
1: Holy Mary, Mother of God, pray for us sinners now and at the hour of our death.
0: Hail Mary, full of grace, the Lord is with thee. Blessed art thou amongst women, and blessed is the fruit of thy womb, Jesus.
1: Holy Mary, Mother of God, pray for us sinners now and at the hour of our death.
0: Hail Mary, full of grace, the Lord is with thee. Blessed art thou amongst women, and blessed is the fruit of thy womb, Jesus.
1: Holy Mary, Mother of God, pray for us sinners now.
0: Hail Mary, full of grace, the Lord is with thee. Blessed art thou amongst women, and blessed is the fruit of thy womb, Jesus.
1: Holy Mary, Mother of God, pray for us sinners now and at the hour of our death.
0: Hail Mary, full of grace, the Lord is with thee. Blessed art thou amongst women, and blessed is the fruit of thy womb, Jesus.
1: Holy Mary, Mother of God, pray for us sinners now and at the hour of our death.
0: Hail Mary, full of grace, the Lord is with thee. Blessed art thou amongst women, and blessed is the fruit of thy womb, Jesus.
1: Holy Mary, Mother of God, pray for us sinners now and at the hour of our death.
0: Hail Mary, full of grace, the Lord is with thee. Blessed art thou amongst women, and blessed is the fruit of thy womb, Jesus.
1: Holy Mary, Mother of God, pray for us sinners now and at the hour of our death.
0: Hail Mary, full of grace, the Lord is with thee. Blessed art thou amongst women, and blessed is the fruit of thy womb, Jesus.
1: Holy Mary, Mother of God, pray for us sinners now and at the hour of our death.
0: Hail Mary, full of grace, the Lord is with thee. Blessed art thou amongst women, and blessed is the fruit of thy womb, Jesus.
1: Holy Mary,

0: second glorious mystery is the Ascension. Our Father who art in heaven, hallowed be thy name. Thy kingdom come, thy will be done on earth as it is in heaven.
1: Give us this day our daily bread, and forgive us our trespasses, as we forgive those who trespass against us. And lead us not into temptation, but deliver us from evil.
0: Hail Mary, full of grace, the Lord is with thee. Blessed art thou amongst women, and blessed is the fruit of thy womb, Jesus.
1: Holy Mary, Mother of God, pray for us sinners now and at the hour of our death.
0: Hail Mary, full of grace, the Lord is with thee. Blessed art thou amongst women, and blessed is the fruit of thy womb, Jesus.
1: Holy Mary, Mother of God, pray for us sinners now and at the hour of our death.
0: Hail Mary, full of grace, the Lord is with thee. Blessed art thou amongst women, and blessed is the fruit of thy womb, Jesus.
1: Holy Mary, Mother of God, pray for us
0: full of grace, the Lord is with thee. Blessed art thou amongst women, and blessed is the fruit of thy womb, Jesus.
1: Holy Mary, Mother of God, pray for us sinners now.
0: Hail Mary, full of grace, the Lord is with thee. Blessed art thou amongst women, and blessed is the fruit of thy womb, Jesus.
1: Holy Mary, Mother of God, pray for us sinners now.
0: Hail Mary, full of grace, the Lord is with thee. Blessed art thou amongst women, and blessed is the fruit of thy womb, Jesus.
1: Holy Mary, Mother of God, pray for us sinners now.
0: Hail Mary, full of grace, the Lord is with thee. Blessed art thou amongst women, and blessed is the fruit of thy womb, Jesus.
1: Holy Mary, Mother of God, pray for us sinners now.
0: Hail Mary, full of grace, the Lord is with thee. Blessed art thou amongst women, and blessed is the fruit of thy womb, Jesus.
1: Holy Mary, Mother of God,
0: Mary, full of grace, the Lord is with thee. Blessed art thou amongst women, and blessed is the fruit of thy womb, Jesus.
1: Holy Mary, Mother of God, pray for us sinners now and at the
0: hour of our death. Hail Mary, full of grace, the Lord is with thee. Blessed art thou amongst women, and blessed is the fruit of thy womb, Jesus.
1: Holy Mary, Mother of God, pray for us sinners now and at the hour of our death.

0: The third glorious mystery is the descent of the Holy Ghost upon the apostles of Mary. Our Father, who art in heaven, hallowed be thy name. Thy kingdom come, thy will be done on earth as it is in heaven.
1: Give us this day our daily bread, and forgive us our trespasses, as we forgive those who trespass against us. And lead us not into temptation, but deliver us from evil.
0: Hail Mary, full of grace, the Lord is with thee. Blessed art thou amongst women, and blessed is the fruit of thy womb, Jesus.
1: Holy Mary, Mother of God, pray for us sinners now.
0: Hail Mary, full of grace, the Lord is with thee. Blessed art thou amongst women, and blessed is the fruit of thy womb, Jesus.
1: Holy Mary, Mother of God, pray for us sinners now and at the hour of our death.
0: Hail Mary, full of grace, the Lord is with thee. Blessed art thou amongst women, and blessed is the fruit of thy womb, Jesus.
1: Holy Mary, Mother of God, pray for us sinners now and at the hour of our death.
0: Hail Mary, full of grace, the Lord is with thee. Blessed art thou amongst women, and blessed is the fruit of thy womb, Jesus.
1: Holy Mary, Mother of God, pray for us sinners now and at the hour of our death.
0: Hail Mary, full of grace, the Lord is with thee. Blessed art thou amongst women, and blessed is the fruit of thy womb, Jesus.
1: Holy Mary, Mother of God, pray for us sinners now and at the hour of our death.
0: Hail Mary, full of grace, the Lord is with thee. Blessed art thou amongst women, and blessed is the fruit of thy womb, Jesus.
1: Holy Mary, Mother of God, pray for us sinners now and at the hour of our death.
0: Hail Mary, full of grace, the Lord is with thee. Blessed art thou amongst women, and blessed is the fruit of thy womb, Jesus.
1: Holy Mary, Mother of God, pray for us sinners now and at the hour of our death.
0: Hail Mary, full of grace, the Lord is with thee. Blessed art thou amongst women, and blessed is the fruit of thy womb, Jesus.
1: Holy Mary, Mother of God, pray for us sinners now and at the hour of our death.
0: Hail Mary, full of grace, the Lord is with thee. Blessed art thou amongst women, and blessed is the fruit of thy womb, Jesus.
1: Holy Mary, Mother of God, pray for us sinners now and at the hour of our death.
0: Hail Mary, full of grace, the Lord is with thee. Blessed art thou amongst women, and blessed is the fruit of thy womb, Jesus.
1: Holy Mary, Mother of God, pray for us sinners now and at the hour of our death.

0: forgive us our sins and save us from fire and fire. Lead all souls to heaven, especially
1: those who are most in need. The fourth mystery is the Assumption. Our Father, who art in heaven, hallowed be thy name. Thy kingdom come, thy will be done on earth as it is in heaven.
0: Give us this day our daily bread, and forgive us our trespasses, as we forgive those who trespass against us. And lead us not into temptation, but deliver us from evil.
1: Hail Mary, full of grace, the Lord is with thee. Blessed art thou among women, and blessed is the fruit of thy womb, Jesus.
0: Holy Mary, Mother of God, pray for us sinners, now and at the hour of our death.
1: Hail Mary, full of grace, the Lord is with thee. Blessed art thou among women, and blessed is the fruit of thy womb, Jesus.
0: Holy Mary, Mother of God, pray for us sinners, now and at the hour of our death.
1: Hail Mary, full of grace, the Lord is with thee. Blessed art thou among women, and blessed is the fruit of thy womb, Jesus.
0: Holy Mary, Mother of God, pray for us sinners, now and at the hour of our death.
1: Hail Mary, full of grace, the Lord is with thee. Blessed art thou among women, and blessed is the fruit of thy womb, Jesus.
0: Holy Mary, Mother of God, pray for us sinners, now and at the hour of our death.
1: Hail Mary, full of grace, the Lord is with thee. Blessed art thou among women, and blessed is the fruit of thy womb, Jesus.
0: Holy Mary, Mother of God, pray for us sinners, now and at the hour of our death.
1: Hail Mary, full of grace, Lord is with thee. Blessed art thou among women, and blessed is the fruit of thy womb, Jesus.
0: Holy Mary, Mother of God, pray for us sinners, now and at the hour of our death.
1: Hail Mary, full of grace, Lord is with thee. Blessed art thou among women, and blessed is the fruit of thy womb, Jesus.
0: Holy Mary, Mother of God, pray for us sinners, now and at the hour of our death.
1: Hail Mary, full of grace, Lord is with thee. Blessed art thou among women, and blessed is the fruit of thy womb, Jesus.
0: Holy Mary, Mother of God, pray for us sinners, now and at the hour of our death.
1: Hail Mary, full of grace, Lord is with thee. Blessed art thou among women, and blessed is the fruit of thy womb, Jesus.
0: Holy Mary, Mother of God, pray for us sinners, now and at the hour of our death.
1: Hail Mary, full of grace, Lord is with thee. Blessed art thou among women, and blessed is the fruit of thy womb, Jesus.
0: Holy Mary, Mother of God, pray for us sinners, now and at the hour of our death.

0: Jesus.
1: Forgive us our sins.
2: The fifth, glorious, is the coronation. Our Father, who art in heaven, hallowed be thy name. Thy kingdom come, thy will be done on earth as it is in heaven.
1: Give us this
2: day
1: our daily bread, and forgive us our trespasses, as we forgive those who trespass against
2: us. Hail Mary, full of grace, the Lord is with thee. Blessed art thou amongst women, and blessed is the fruit of thy womb, Jesus.
1: Holy Mary, Mother of God, pray for us sinners, now and at the hour of our death.
2: Hail Mary, full of grace, the Lord is with thee. Blessed art thou amongst women, and blessed is the fruit of thy womb, Jesus.
1: Holy Mary, Mother of God, pray for us sinners, now and at the hour of our death.
2: Hail Mary, full of grace, the Lord is with thee. Blessed art thou amongst women, and blessed is the fruit of thy womb, Jesus.
1: Holy Mary, Mother of God, pray for us sinners, now and at the hour of our death.
2: Hail Mary, full of grace, the Lord is with thee. Blessed art thou amongst women, and blessed is the fruit of thy womb, Jesus.
1: Holy Mary, Mother of God, pray for us sinners, now and at the hour of our death.
2: Mary, full of grace, the Lord is with thee. Blessed art thou amongst women, and blessed is the fruit of thy womb, Jesus.
1: Holy Mary, Mother of God, pray for us sinners, now and at the hour of our death.
2: Hail Mary, full of grace, the Lord is with thee. Blessed art thou amongst women, and blessed is the fruit of thy womb, Jesus.
1: Holy Mary, Mother of God, pray for us sinners, now and at the hour of our death.
2: Grace, the Lord is with thee. Blessed art thou amongst women, and blessed is the fruit of thy womb, Jesus.
1: Holy Mary, Mother of God, pray for us sinners, now and at the hour of our death.
2: Hail Mary, full of grace, the Lord is with thee. Blessed art thou amongst women, and blessed is the fruit of thy womb, Jesus.
1: Holy Mary, Mother of God, pray for us sinners, now and at the hour of our death.
2: Hail Mary, full of grace, the Lord is with thee. Blessed art thou amongst women, and blessed is the fruit of thy womb, Jesus.
1: Holy Mary, Mother of God, pray for us sinners, now and at the hour of our death.
2: Hail Mary, full of grace, the Lord is with thee. Blessed art thou amongst women, and blessed is the fruit of thy womb, Jesus.
1: Holy Mary,

0: Forgive us our sins, and save us from the fire of hell. Lead all souls to heaven, especially those who most need mercy. Hail, Holy Queen,
1: Mother of mercy, and Lord of mercy.
0: Pray for us, Holy Mother of God. Let us pray. O God, whose only begotten Son, by his life, death, and resurrection, hath purchased for us the rewards of eternal salvation, grant, we beseech thee, that in meditating upon these mysteries of the Most Holy Rosary of the Blessed Virgin Mary, we may imitate what they contain and obtain what they promise, through the same Christ our Lord.

0: In the name of the Father, and of the Son, and of the Holy Spirit. Amen. Lord, have mercy on us.
1: Christ, have mercy on us.
0: Lord, have mercy on us. Christ, hear us.
1: Christ, graciously hear us.
0: God, the Father of heaven,
1: have mercy on us.
0: God, the Son, Redeemer of the world,
1: have mercy on us.
0: God, the Holy Spirit,
1: have mercy on us.
0: Holy Trinity, one God,
1: have mercy on us.
0: Holy Mary,
1: pray for us.
0: Holy Mother of God,
1: pray for us.
0: Holy Virgin of Virgins,
1: pray for us.
0: Mother of Christ,
1: pray for us.
0: Mother of the Church,
1: pray for us.
0: Mother of Divine Grace,
1: pray for us.
0: Mother Most Pure,
1: pray for us.
0: Mother Most Chaste,
1: pray for us.
0: Mother Inviolate,
1: pray for us.
0: Mother Undefiled,
1: pray for us.
0: Mother Most Amiable,
1: pray for us.
0: Mother Most Admirable,
1: pray for us.
0: Mother of Good Counsel,
1: pray for us.
0: Mother of our Creator,
1: pray for us.
0: Mother of our Savior,
1: pray for us.
0: Virgin Most Prudent,
1: pray for us.
0: Virgin Most Venerable,
1: pray for us.
0: Virgin Most Renowned,
1: pray for us.
0: Virgin Most Powerful,
1: pray for us.
0: Virgin Most Merciful,
1: pray for us.
0: Virgin Most Faithful,
1: pray for us.
0: Mirror of Justice,
1: pray for us.
0: Seat of Wisdom,
1: pray for us.
0: Cause of our Joy,
1: pray for us.
0: Spiritual Vessel,
1: pray for us.
0: Vessel of Honor,
1: pray for us.
0: Singular Vessel of Devotion,
1: pray for us.
0: Mystical Rose,
1: pray for us.
0: Tower of David,
1: pray for us.
0: Tower of Ivory,
1: pray for us.
0: House of Gold,
1: pray for us.
0: Ark of the Covenant,
1: pray for us.
0: Gate of Heaven,
1: pray for us.
0: Morning Star,
1: pray for us.
0: Health of the Sick,
1: pray for us.
0: Refuge of Sinners,
1: pray for us.
0: Comforter of the Afflicted,
1: pray for us.
0: Help of Christians,
1: pray for us.
0: Queen of Angels,
1: pray for us.
0: Queen of Patriarchs,
1: pray for us.
0: Queen of Prophets,
1: pray for us.
0: Queen of Apostles,
1: pray for us.
0: Queen of Martyrs,
1: pray for us.
0: Queen of Confessors,
1: pray for us.
0: Queen of Virgins,
1: pray for us.
0: Queen of All Saints,
1: pray for us.
0: Queen conceived without original sin,
1: pray for us.
0: Queen assumed into Heaven,
1: pray for us.
0: Queen of the Most Holy Rosary,
1: pray for us.
0: Queen of Families,
1: pray for us.
0: Queen of Peace,
1: pray for us.
0: Lamb of God, who takest away the sins of the world,
1: spare us, O Lord.
0: Lamb of God, who takest away the sins of the world,
1: graciously hear us, O Lord.
0: Lamb of God, who takest away the sins of the world,
1: have mercy on us.
0: Pray for us, O Holy Mother of God,
1: that we may be made worthy of the promises of Christ.
0: Let us pray. Grant, we beseech thee, O Lord God, that we, thy servants, may enjoy perpetual health of mind and body, and by the glorious intercession of the Blessed Mary, ever Virgin, be delivered from present sorrow and enjoy everlasting happiness, through Christ our Lord.
1: Amen.

0: A short meditation from the wisdom of the saints. 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We must pray to the Holy Ghost to put into our hearts that selfless devotion, which nature has put into hers. St. Robert Bellarmine.
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6: Be you humbled under the mighty hand of God, that he may exalt you in the time of visitation, casting all your care upon him, for he hath care of you. In the name of the Father, and of the Son, and of the Holy Ghost, amen. What a happy place to know that the Almighty God takes care of us, and not we ourselves. Our salvation is in his hands, and we are dependent for our salvation upon his infinite goodness and mercy. And what a miserable, lonely place to trust in ourselves. In construction, we learn that we have to dig down to solid ground before we start building. Humility is our foundation, and we dig down deep to the solid ground of reality. A life of pride is one that's built on sand, and it will certainly fall. So we can see evidence of this when we get discouraged by our failures, we get embarrassed. We can also see it when we disdain others as weaker than us. But humility is reality. It is dependence upon God. For bigger structures, we have to dig down even deeper, and if possible, down even to solid rock. So when God wants us to do great things, he prepares us by humiliations. When we can embrace our littleness, our absolute dependence upon God, and live that out by begging God for all that we need, never being puffed up by our successes or demoralized by our failures, then God can start his building. And never let any of us say that we are already humbled. We might think this sometimes, but then we find that there's another layer below that. Every failure is a grace from God and an opportunity to depend upon him until our dying breath. The end of that same epistle says, "But the God of all grace, who hath called us unto his eternal glory in Christ Jesus, after you have suffered a little, will himself perfect you and confirm you and establish you." What a happy place to be humble, to see reality, to know that every single good thing in me is from God, and that he himself will perfect the work if I only humble myself before him. And what an important lesson to learn right now, when we have the honor of standing for the unchanging truth of Catholic dogma, of standing up for the Mass of all time without betrayal or compromise, of even standing for the honor of the very dignity of the Blessed Virgin Mary. And here, let us make no mistake. We are not to be humble or meek with a false humility or meekness for the church or for the truth, any more than we would be humble for mathematics by saying that 2 + 2 could equal something other than 4. No more than we would be meek for our own mother if we stood by and watched her be assaulted. It's not being proud to defend these, but loyal in true humility before something that is much greater than ourselves. But we may fall into the trap of seeing ourselves as the source of these noble and great things. And there is the trap of pride, to disdain others as inferior. The Pharisees, spoken of in today's gospel, are actually quite impressive men in their mortification, in their careful study of the scriptures, in their personal excellence. Except they missed the whole point. And how sad that, like them, we may be right and still be wrong. We may win the argument and fall into sin. The devil seeks to devour us, and we serve ourselves up on a silver platter to him when we're proud. Christ criticizes the Pharisees for looking down on others and thinking themselves better. For looking down on others and thinking themselves better. In today's gospel, and we also see it in the story of the publican and the Pharisee praying in the temple. If we have the ability to see Catholic doctrine clearly in our times of mass confusion and apostasy, it is by grace. We have a grace from God to see that. It can be very frustrating to see people opposing us, opposing what the Catholic Church has always taught, with these straw man arguments. A straw man, of course, is when somebody presents a false representation, something that is ridiculous as your opinion, your position, and then defeats that instead of what you really say. Now, we would expect this on the internet or cheap podcasts where they're just after clicks. But it's especially hurtful when we see it from men in high positions in the Catholic Church. Very high positions. And there's a temptation to reduce them to either being guilty of willful, culpable ignorance, or of dishonesty. But this could be a great mistake. It's certainly true in many cases, but we have to remember what we're speaking of here is the faith. And maybe many of these men haven't received the grace to see or to care enough about the truth. It's true there are others who ride the fence. They receive their permissions for their Latin Mass or their comfortable canonical structure at the price of accepting the lies of Vatican II and of feeding them to their sheep. But if we have the courage to stand for Christ the King, where does that courage come from? And if we attributed this work of God to our own excellence, woe unto us. Let that never be our spirit. If anyone stands true in the time of storm in the church, let it be absolutely clear that we do so only by the grace of God. And what mercy and patience we should have for those who have not received that grace. What a terrible thing to take to our judgment if we have been arrogant in this way, or we've even repelled souls from the church by that arrogance. Whether they be Catholic prelates or priests or faithful, even our friends, maybe most difficult of all, even our own family. Let us beware of attributing motives of malice to them. Let us instead take the humble route and wonder at the mercy of God, that he has given wisdom and courage to the little ones. And that's us. We're the little ones, the sinners. Let nobody call themselves humble. There is one creature who is truly humble, and that is the Blessed Virgin Mary. We can ask her to teach us true humility, true patience, true dependence upon God. And then we can be his humble instruments for the good of the whole church. In the name of the Father, and of the Son, and of the Holy Ghost. Amen.
1: It is certainly an image of a sorry world indeed, a world without saints. But it is a world in which we will live, a world where martyrs refuse to shed their blood, where young men refuse the call to the priesthood, where confessors shy away from defending their faith, where mothers no longer sacrifice themselves to our Lord through their children, through their family, where children choose their own will to obedience, where the Mass is not loved, where the Blessed Sacrament is not devoutly received, where confession is ignored, where Our Lady is forgotten, where instead men and women indulge only in selfishness and in worldliness. But it is a world in which we will live. It will be a world in which souls are damned unless souls generously answer the call to sanctity. The world is in dire need of an epidemic of sanctity. None of us can be content to step back and hide away under this ugly guise of mediocrity, to expect someone else to become a saint, to expect somebody else to make that step, to make that sacrifice. No saint ever thought that way. And if all men thought that way, it would be a sorry, sorry, sorry world.
7: In the name of the Father, and of the Son, and of the Holy Ghost. Amen. My dear brethren, we were seeing last Sunday the explanation of the ceremonies, the significance of the epistle, and of these different psalms or antiphons that follow it, the gradual, the Alleluia or tract in the time of penance, and the sequence in some days of the year. For example, the Feast of Our Lady of Sorrows, the 15th, which was, I think, last Wednesday, had a sequence, the sequence Stabat Mater Dolorosa, that you know very well. Once the priest has read the epistle, the gradual, the Alleluia or tract, and the sequence when it is required, he goes to the middle of the altar with his hands together. Then he looks at the cross and he bows deeply in a 90-degree angle. And having the hands together without touching the altar and being in that position of profound respect and reverence, he says the Munda Cor Meum, a beautiful prayer which expresses the purification of the soul which is required. The prayer says, "Cleanse my heart and my lips, O Almighty God, who didst cleanse the lips of the prophet Isaiah with a burning coal, and vouchsafe through thy gracious mercy, so to purify me that I may worthily proclaim thy holy gospel. Through Christ our Lord. Amen. Lord, grant thy blessing. The Lord be in my heart and on my lips, that I may worthily and fittingly proclaim his holy gospel. Amen." While the priest is saying this prayer, the Munda Cor Meum, the altar boy, who was standing at the right facing the priest, goes to take the missal. He passes it to the other side of the altar, going down and making genuflection for the Blessed Sacrament or for the Holy Cross. And then he will put the missal in the corner of the left as you look at the altar, not parallel to the altar, but a little bit in angle, so that the priest, when he's going to come to say the gospel, he will say it not facing the altar, but facing the side, that if the altar is well placed, facing east, that part of the altar will be facing north, and the priest will say the gospel, so in a way facing the north. In the sung mass, or in the solemn mass, the gospel is not sung at the altar. It is sung in the sanctuary or in the middle of the aisle, according to the custom of the places. Ideally, it will be with the deacon facing the north. So there is a procession, if it is outside the sanctuary, with the cross; if it is within the sanctuary, without the cross. The deacon places the book of the Gospels on the altar, and then he goes down to kneel on the steps, and he says, bowing, this prayer, Munda Cor Meum. And then he goes up the altar, he takes the book of the Gospels, he kneels before the priest, and then he asks for the blessing, which is exactly the same that the priest pronounces when he asks the blessing for himself. Then he kisses the hand of the celebrant once he has been blessed, and in procession with the 34, with the two acolytes taking the candles, with the subdeacon who is going to hold the book, and the deacon himself, go to the place to sing the gospel. Let us see first the significance, the origin of these rites and ceremonies of the Munda Cor Meum. We read in the Bible, in the book of Isaiah, the prophet, in chapter 6, verse 6 and 7, this incredible manifestation of divinity to the prophet is one of the most striking moments of the Old Testament, when God himself reveals himself, not through a prophet, not through an internal voice, not even through the burning bush of Moses, but he reveals himself in all his glory and majesty to the prophet. And what happens? We're going to remember what was that vision about. I saw the Lord sitting upon a throne high and elevated, and his train filled the temple. Upon it stood the seraphims. The one had six wings, and the other had six wings. With two they covered his face, and with two they covered his feet, and with two they flew. And they cried one to another and said, Holy, holy, holy, the Lord God of hosts. All the earth is full of his glory. And the lintels of the doors were moved at the voice of him that cried, and the house was filled with smoke. And I said, Woe is me, because I have held my peace, because I am a man of unclean lips, and I dwell in the midst of a people that hath unclean lips. And I have seen with my eyes the King, the Lord of hosts. And one of the seraphims flew to me, and in his hand was a live coal, which he had taken with the tongs of the altar. And he touched my mouth and said, Behold, this hath touched thy lips, and thy iniquity shall be taken away, and thy sin shall be cleansed. And I heard the voice of the Lord saying, Whom shall I send? Who shall go for us? And I said, Lo, here am I, send me. The magnificent vision of Isaiah the prophet before he's being sent by God to announce his word. But in order to do that, he needs to be clean, he needs to be purified, because he says his mouth is polluted by his sins, and he lives among people who are also polluted by their sins. And then the seraphim takes that coal of burning fire and flies from the throne to touch the lips of the prophet. And then he is purified, he is justified, he is sanctified. So, A little bit of that is repeated symbolically in this prayer that the priest says before the gospel. He is also surprised, he is also frightened by the majesty of God, the God whom he is serving. And I remind you that the same God who was in the throne is the very one that is in our tabernacle. And so the priest bows profoundly and asks to God to send an angel to purify his lips before he announces the word of God. You see the importance then of that holy text that is being read, that is being sung, that is being incensed, and that is being treated with all the ceremony and pomp. It is because it is no longer the voice of a prophet or of an apostle, like in the epistle of the Old or New Testament. It is the word of our Lord himself. This is the motive, then, why in this part of the Mass, the vision of Isaiah is recalled in the prayer of the priest, to give us enough to ponder about in order to understand the greatness, the sublimity of the Holy Gospel, of the Word of God himself. So you, the faithful, at the same time that the priest is asking for the purification of his lips, you must also ask to be purified. As the priest is going to announce the Word of God, you're going to hear it. And it is not given to everyone to hear the Word of God. We are used to it because we go to Mass, we have our Gospel, we have our Bible, we have our Missal, but it is the Word of God, translated, of course, in our different languages, but the Word of God himself, not Word of man, Word of God. And then the priest is going to proceed to say the Gospel, the culmination of that second part of the Mass, the didactic part, the part of instruction before the offertory arrives. And so the priest, once he has said the Munda Cor Meum, he stands again and he goes to the left of the altar, where the Missal is, remember, placed a little bit to the side. Then with his hands together, he will say, Dominus Vobiscum, the Lord be with you. And the acolyte answers. Then the priest puts his left hand on the left page of the Missal, and with his right thumb, keeping the other fingers together and extended, he traces the sign of the cross at the beginning of the words of the Gospel that he's going to read, and he says, Initium Sancti Evangelii, or Sequentia Sancti Evangelii, which means the beginning of the Holy Gospel. This is done only when the Gospel starts. For example, at the end of the Mass, the priest says, Initium Sancti Evangelii Secundum Ioannem, since it is the beginning of the Gospel of St. John. Usually we'll hear Sequentia, which means continuation of the Holy Gospel according to St. Luke, St. John, St. Matthew, St. Mark. And then he will continue by tracing the sign of the cross with the same thumb and the other fingers extended, in his front, in his lips, and in his chest, keeping at that moment the left hand on him, not on the Missal, because he's blessing himself. And then, of course, he reads the Gospel. The altar boy makes also the sign of the cross at that moment, the triple sign of the cross, and he waits that the priest says for the first time the holy name. You will see that almost in all Gospels, at the beginning, in the first phrase, the holy name of Jesus is said. And then at the holy name, the altar boy will bow. He will turn to his right, altar boys, to his right, not to his left, in order not to turn his back to the altar. He will turn to his right, and he will go back to his place. Every time that the holy name appears, or a reference to the Trinity, the priest makes a bow of his head, as well as the altar boys. If the name of Our Lady is said, the priest will make a slow bow of his head. And if the name of Saint Joseph or of the saint which feast is being commemorated or celebrated. It happens, for example, with St. Peter or with some of the other apostles. The priest will make also a slight bow of the head. At the end of the Gospel, the priest will take the missal with both his hands and will elevate it, and then he will bow his head and he will kiss the very first words of the Gospel of the day, while he says, "By the words of the Gospel, our sins may be forgiven." And the altar boy says aloud, "Laus tibi Christi," glory or praise be to you, O Christ. You see that already in the Low Mass, the singing or the reading of the Gospel is accompanied with an unusual ceremony, with a great pomp and solemnity. This is more striking, of course, in the sung Mass or in the solemn Mass. You will see the acolytes come with their candles. They don't do that for the epistle. They don't do that for any other moment of the Mass. They come to accompany the Holy Gospel with the candles, which is a tribute given to divinity. It is the Word of God that is being read or sung. And the priest will burn incense before the book of the Gospels. And this is also a tribute to the Word of God, to divinity. In the solemn Mass, of course, this procession, this ceremony to accompany the holy books that we all know very well. And you will notice that at the end, the subdeacon carries the book of the Gospels and goes to the priest. The priest has been in the corner of the altar at the side of the epistle, turned towards the Gospel. It is so important that he even turns his back to the altar. And when the Gospel is sung in the middle of the aisle, all the people will turn to it. It attracts all our attention in that moment because it is the climax of the second part of the Mass for our instruction. And then the subdeacon, as I say, will come straight to the priest with the book. He will pass before the Blessed Sacrament. He will not make genuflection. Even if the Blessed Sacrament is exposed, for example, for the Masses of the 40 hours, well, the subdeacon will pass straight. He will not make any genuflection. When there is a pontifical Mass, the bishop at the throne will remove his mitre and will be standing facing the Gospel with his crozier in his hands, but without the mitre. The only occasion when the bishop carries his crozier without the mitre. Everything in the Holy Liturgy teaches us that respect for the Word of God which is said in the Gospels. Why all that? Once again, the Gospel recalls the preaching of our Savior himself. The reading of the Gospel is nothing else but the repetition of what our Lord taught, what our Lord did, the miracles he performed, etc. It is the doctrine and the life of our Savior that passes to us through the centuries, through the ages. So it is our Lord himself who is teaching us through the holy books that the priest or the deacon reads or sings. The Church communicates, transfers to us the divine word following the command of our Lord. Go and teach all the nations. That's what the Church has been doing for 20 centuries, to teach all the nations nothing but the doctrine of our Lord. Not the doctrine of men, the doctrine of our Lord himself and of the apostles. See again some of the details in the liturgy that signify that presence of God in the moment of the Gospel. The reading of the Gospel starts with the singing or saying of the words, "Dominus vobiscum," the Lord be with you, as if our Lord himself were standing there in the midst of all his people in order to teach us. The sign of the cross, that is the sign of our Lord by excellence, since he died on the cross and he sanctified that instrument of suffering with his holy blood, and he made it the sign of our redemption. But that sign of the cross is not made, for example, at the epistle. The priest hasn't traced the sign of the cross on the missal or on himself. But here it is done on the missal, on the front, on the lips, on the heart. The kissing of the book, with that great respect by the celebrant, giving to it the higher expression of the highest expression of appreciation and of love, to kiss. As the priest kisses the altar, he kisses the missal in that particular moment, because he's kissing the words of God himself. He will not do that in any other occasion with the book. So you see how in the Holy Gospel we find again the presence of God among us. We're not going to do like the Protestants that consider it almost a blessed sacrament. We're not going to fall in the mistake that is polluting the church after the council, and which gives an excessive importance to the gospel or to the Holy Bible, to the point that in some places you will not find the tabernacle, but you will find the Bible open there in the middle of the church, even on the altar. And that's an exaggeration, of course. But there is a true respect that we must have for the holy books, for the Word of God. And you must see in it something which comes from our Lord himself through the church to each one of us. So when you hear the gospel, when you read the gospel, don't think that it has no input in your own life. Listen to the Word of God. Ask the Holy Ghost to open the ears of your heart so that you may understand the message of every gospel, so that you may apply it to yourselves and to your own life. In the name of the Father, and of the Son, and of the Holy Ghost. Amen.
8: Litany of the Sacred Heart of Jesus. Lord, have mercy on us. Christ, have mercy on us. Lord, have mercy on us. Christ, hear us. Christ, graciously hear us. God, the Father of heaven, have mercy on us. God, the Son, Redeemer of the world, have mercy on us. God, the Holy Ghost, have mercy on us. Holy Trinity, one God, have mercy on us. Heart of Jesus, Son of the Eternal Father, have mercy on us. Heart of Jesus, formed by the Holy Ghost in the womb of the Virgin Mother, have mercy on us. Heart of Jesus, substantially united to the Word of God, have mercy on us. Heart of Jesus of infinite majesty, have mercy on us. Heart of Jesus, sacred temple of God, have mercy on us. Heart of Jesus, tabernacle of the Most High, have mercy on us. Heart of Jesus, house of God and gate of heaven, have mercy on us. Heart of Jesus, burning furnace of charity, have mercy on us. Heart of Jesus, abode of justice and love, have mercy on us. Heart of Jesus, full of goodness and love, have mercy on us. Heart of Jesus, abyss of all virtues, have mercy on us. Heart of Jesus, most worthy of all praise, have mercy on us. Heart of Jesus, King and center of all hearts, have mercy on us. Heart of Jesus, in whom are all the treasures of wisdom and knowledge, have mercy on us. Heart of Jesus, in whom dwells the fullness of divinity, have mercy on us. Heart of Jesus, in whom the Father was well pleased, have mercy on us. Heart of Jesus, of whose fullness we have all received, have mercy on us. Heart of Jesus, desire of the everlasting hills, have mercy on us. Heart of Jesus, patient and most merciful, have mercy on us. Heart of Jesus, enriching all who invoke thee, have mercy on us. Heart of Jesus, fountain of life and holiness, have mercy on us. Heart of Jesus, propitiation for our sins, have mercy on us. Heart of Jesus, loaded down with opprobrium, have mercy on us. Heart of Jesus, bruised for our offenses, have mercy on us. Heart of Jesus, obedient to death, have mercy on us. Heart of Jesus, pierced with a lance, have mercy on us. Heart of Jesus, source of all consolation, have mercy on us. Heart of Jesus, our life and resurrection, have mercy on us. Heart of Jesus, our peace and our reconciliation, have mercy on us. Heart of Jesus, victim for our sins, have mercy on us. Heart of Jesus, salvation of those who trust in thee, have mercy on us. Heart of Jesus, hope of those who die in thee, have mercy on us. Heart of Jesus, delight of all the saints, have mercy on us. Lamb of God, who taketh away the sins of the world, spare us, O Lord. Lamb of God, who taketh away the sins of the world, graciously hear us, O Lord. Lamb of God, who takes away the sins of the world, have mercy on us. Jesus, meek and humble of heart, make our hearts like unto thine. Let us pray. Almighty and eternal God, look upon the heart of thy most beloved Son, and upon the praises and satisfaction which he offers thee in the name of sinners. And to those who implore thy mercy, in thy great goodness, grant forgiveness in the name of the same Jesus Christ, thy Son, who with thee livest and reignest, world without end. Amen.
9: St. Thomas Aquinas says, there are 3 degrees of obedience. There is the obedience which is necessary for salvation, to the commandments of God, to the precepts of the church, such as our Sunday Mass, abstaining from servile work, holy days, days of fast and abstinence, and so on. These are strict obligations necessary for salvation. But then there's obedience which is a counsel of perfection, which we strive to be more obedient than we have to be, whether it be to the traditions of the church, to the practices of the church, to our superiors, to our parents, to our elders. We strive to be obedient. We, with docility, interiorly, generously give up our own self-will because we know that our self-will is the principal obstacle to our sanctification. We must vanquish it, mortify it, put to death that self-will, and obedience is the way to do it. That's why it is that for those who long to live the Catholic life to perfection, that is to say, the religious, the vow of obedience, this evangelical counsel, is so precious. It defines the religious life. So the person who is consecrating himself to the things of God doesn't choose for himself where he goes, what he does, what he eats. Everything is given by the superiors, by the community. Everything is determined. And that way we vanquish once and for all our self-will. It's living what our divine Savior said when he said, it's recorded in St. Matthew's Gospel, if any man will come after me, let him deny himself and take up his cross and follow me. Denying himself denies self-will, because that's what's closest to us. The counsel of perfection, the religious life, is in the sign of the sanctity of the church. When a person willingly, joyfully gives up his own will to serve God, that's the ideal.
10: In the name of the Father, and of the Son, and of the Holy Ghost, Amen. As you know, the Pope has decided that this year was to be the year of the priest, especially consecrated, dedicated to praying for priests for their sanctification, so that they may seek holiness with their whole hearts. Because of the anniversary of the death of the curé of Ars. And as you know, there is a very deep connection between St. Pius X and the curé of Ars, because St. Pius X was elected, you may have read that in his life, on August the 4th, 1903, so just the day of the death of the curé of Ars, just exactly 44 years after St. John Marie Vianney passed away, he went to heaven, then St. Pius X was elected Pope. And also he was himself a parish priest, first an assistant parish priest in Tombolo for 9 years, just a little tiny little village not too far from Venice, and then a bigger town, but not that big,

0: In them so did St. Pius X. It's very beautiful to see the similarity between them. And he's the one who beatified the Curia of Ars. And so after his beatification, he had a statue of the Curia of Ars on his desk. And one day a French bishop came to see him and said, "Oh, what a great honor for France to see that you have this statue on your desk." He said, "Oh, he's my companion." He talked Latin, you see. "Socius meus," he's my companion. He's the one, therefore, who did beatify him. So when you read the life of the Curia of Ars, you could see that St. Pius X himself approved the two miracles for the beatification. It was a little girl with a tumor, and so she's going to lose one of her arms. The doctors had just completely given up. And it's interesting because some old lady had a pair of shoes of the Curia of Ars. He did it himself, or one of the ones that he did not give away. So she took a shoelace, one of the shoelaces, and they tied the shoelace around the arm of the little girl, and they prayed to the Curia of Ars, and then instantaneously the tumor disappeared, and the little girl, you see, was cured. Then there was the little boy. There was 17 possible miracles, but St. Pius X approved two of them. A little boy that had epilepsy, constant epilepsy, up to 15 times a day. And the last time he was so grave that he was completely paralyzed, could not even speak. So they brought him to the shrine of the Curia of Ars, to the tomb. And he also instantly, he recovered complete health, was able to speak, to walk, to... And so therefore, it was St. Pius X himself who therefore had the big celebration in St. Peter's for his beatification. And he was hoping to be the one also to canonize him, but he died before. Remember, he died because of the First World War. He was heartbroken seeing all the soldiers that would die during this First World War. So he died a bit too soon to be able to see his canonization. But when he wrote his encyclical on priests, you could see that St. Pius X had in mind the Curia of Ars. When he was therefore asking priests to seek holiness. So today, therefore, let us combine in our devotion St. Pius X and the Curia of Ars and pray to them for priests, pray to them for you priests, so that they become true men of God, true men of prayer, men of penance, men of interior life, true pastors after the heart of God, like St. Pius X and the Holy Curia of Ars. In the name of the Father, of the Son, of the Holy Ghost.
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2: The Rosary is the most beautiful and the most rich in graces of all prayers. 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And if you wish peace to reign in your homes, recite the Family Rosary. 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
3: Believe in God, the Father Almighty, creator of heaven and of earth, and in Jesus Christ, his only Son, our Lord, who was conceived by the Holy Ghost, born of the Virgin Mary, suffered under Pontius Pilate, was crucified, died, and was buried. He descended into hell. The third day he rose again from the dead. He ascended into heaven and sitteth at the right hand of God the Father Almighty. From thence he shall come to judge the living and the dead.
4: I make the Lord against the Lord of saints and the Christians of saints, the resurrection of the body and life everlasting. Amen.
3: Our Father who art in heaven, hallowed be thy name. Thy kingdom come, thy will be done on earth as it is in heaven.
4: Give us this day our daily bread, and forgive us our trespasses, that we be blessed as we trespass against us. And lead us not into temptation, but deliver us from evil. Amen.
3: Hail Mary, full of grace, the Lord is with thee. Blessed art thou amongst women, and blessed is the fruit of thy womb, Jesus.
4: Holy Mary, Mother of God, pray for us sinners, now and at the hour of our death. Amen.
3: Hail Mary, full of grace, the Lord is with thee. Blessed art thou amongst women, and blessed is the fruit of thy womb, Jesus.
4: Holy Mary, Mother of God, pray for us sinners, now and at the hour of our death. Amen.
3: Hail Mary, full of grace, the Lord is with thee. Blessed art thou amongst women, and blessed is the fruit of thy womb, Jesus.
4: Holy Mary, Mother of God, pray for us sinners, now and at the hour of our death. Amen.

0: first joyful mystery is the Annunciation. Our Father who art in heaven, hallowed be thy name. Thy kingdom come, thy will be done on earth as it is in heaven.
1: Give us this day our daily bread, and forgive us our trespasses, as we forgive those who trespass against us. And lead us not into temptation, but deliver us from evil. Amen.
0: Hail Mary, full of grace, the Lord is with thee. Blessed art thou amongst women, and blessed is the fruit of thy womb, Jesus.
1: Holy Mary, Mother of God, pray for us sinners, now and at the hour of our death. Amen.
0: Hail Mary, full of grace, the Lord is with thee. Blessed art thou amongst women, and blessed is the fruit of thy womb, Jesus.
1: Holy Mary, Mother of God, pray for us sinners, now and at the hour of our death. Amen.
0: Hail Mary, full of grace, the Lord is with thee. Blessed art thou amongst women, and blessed is the fruit of thy womb, Jesus.
1: Holy Mary, Mother of God, pray for us sinners, now and at the hour of our death. Amen.
0: Mary, full of grace, the Lord is with thee. Blessed art thou amongst women, and blessed is the fruit of thy womb, Jesus.
1: Holy Mary, Mother of God, pray for us sinners, now and at the hour of our death. Amen.
0: Now, Mary, full of grace, the Lord is with thee. Blessed art thou amongst women, and blessed is the fruit of thy womb, Jesus.
1: Holy Mary, Mother of God, pray for us sinners, now and at the hour of our death. Amen.
0: Mary, full of grace, the Lord is with thee. Blessed art thou amongst women, and blessed is the fruit of thy womb, Jesus.
1: Holy Mary, Mother of God, pray for us sinners, now and at the hour of our death. Amen.
0: Mary, full of grace, the Lord is with thee. Blessed art thou amongst women, and blessed is the fruit of thy womb, Jesus.
1: Holy Mary, Mother of God, pray for us sinners, now and at the hour of our death. Amen.
0: Mary, full of grace, the Lord is with thee. Blessed art thou amongst women, and blessed is the fruit of thy womb, Jesus.
1: Holy Mary, Mother of God, pray for us sinners, now at the hour of our death. Amen.
0: Mary, full of grace, the Lord is with thee. Blessed art thou amongst women, and blessed is the fruit of thy womb, Jesus.
1: Holy Mary, Mother of God, pray for us sinners, now at the hour of our death. Amen.
0: Mary, full of grace, the Lord is with thee. Blessed art thou amongst women, and blessed is the fruit of thy womb, Jesus.
1: Holy Mary, Mother of

0: my Jesus.
1: Forgive us our sins, save us from the fires of hell, and lead all souls to heaven, especially those who are most in need of thy mercy.
2: The second joyful mystery, the Visitation. Our Father, who art in heaven, hallowed be thy name. Thy kingdom come, thy will be done on earth as it is in heaven.
1: Give us this day our daily bread, and forgive us our trespasses, as we forgive those who trespass against us. And lead us not into temptation, but deliver us from evil. Amen.
2: Hail Mary, full of grace, the Lord is with thee. Blessed art thou amongst women, and blessed is the fruit of thy womb, Jesus.
1: Holy Mary, Mother of God, pray for us sinners, now and at the hour of our death. Amen.
2: Hail Mary, full of grace, the Lord is with thee. Blessed art thou amongst women, and blessed is the fruit of thy womb, Jesus.
1: Holy Mary, Mother of God, pray for us sinners, now and at the hour of our death. Amen.
2: Hail Mary, full of grace, the Lord is with thee. Blessed art thou amongst women, and blessed is the fruit of thy womb, Jesus.
1: Holy Mary, Mother of God, pray for us sinners, now and at the hour of our death. Amen.
2: Hail Mary, full of grace, the Lord is with thee. Blessed art thou amongst women, and blessed is the fruit of thy womb, Jesus.
1: Holy Mary, Mother of God, pray for us sinners, now and at the hour of our death. Amen.
2: Hail Mary, full of grace, the Lord is with thee. Blessed art thou amongst women, and blessed is the fruit of thy womb, Jesus.
1: Holy Mary, Mother of God, pray for us sinners, now and at the hour of our death. Amen.
2: Hail Mary, full of grace, the Lord is with thee. Blessed art thou amongst women, and blessed is the fruit of thy womb, Jesus.
1: Holy Mary, Mother of God, pray for us sinners, now and at the hour of our death. Amen.
2: Hail Mary, full of grace, the Lord is with thee. Blessed art thou amongst women, and blessed is the fruit of thy womb, Jesus.
1: Holy Mary, Mother of God, pray for us sinners, now and at the hour of our death. Amen.
2: Hail Mary, full of grace, the Lord is with thee. Blessed art thou amongst women, and blessed is the fruit of thy womb, Jesus.
1: Holy Mary, Mother of God, pray for us sinners, now and at the hour of our death. Amen.
2: Hail Mary, full of grace, the Lord is with thee. Blessed art thou amongst women, and blessed is the fruit of thy womb, Jesus.
1: Holy Mary, Mother of God, pray for us sinners, now and

0: our Father, who art in heaven, hallowed be thy name, thy kingdom come, thy will be done on earth as it is in heaven.
1: Give us this day our daily bread, and forgive us our trespasses, as we forgive those who trespass against us. And lead us not into temptation, but deliver us from evil. Amen.
0: Holy Mary, full of grace, the Lord is with thee. Blessed art thou amongst women, and blessed is the fruit of thy womb, Jesus.
1: Holy Mary, Mother of God, pray for us sinners, now and at the hour of our death. Amen.
0: Holy Mary, full of grace, the Lord is with thee. Blessed art thou amongst women, and blessed is the fruit of thy womb, Jesus.
1: Holy Mary, Mother of God, pray for us sinners, now and at the hour of our death. Amen. Holy Mary, Mother of God, pray for us sinners, now and at the hour of our death. Amen.
0: Holy Mary, full of grace, Lord, be with thee. Blessed art thou amongst women, and blessed is the fruit of thy womb, Jesus.
1: Holy Mary, Mother of God, pray for us sinners, now and at the hour of our death. Amen. Holy Mary, Mother of God, pray for us sinners, now and at the hour of our death. Holy Mary, Mother of God, pray for us sinners, now and at the hour of our death. Amen. Holy Mary, Mother of God, pray for us sinners, now and at the hour of our death. Amen. Holy Mary, Mother of God, pray for us sinners, now and at the hour of our death. Holy Mary, Mother of God, pray for us sinners, now and at the hour of our death. Amen. Holy Mary, Mother of God, pray for us sinners, now and at the hour of our death. Amen.

0: temptation of the child Jesus, and the purification of Our Lady. Our Father who art in heaven, hallowed be thy name. Thy kingdom come, thy will be done on earth as it is in heaven.
1: Give us this day our daily bread, and forgive us our trespasses, as we forgive those who trespass against us. And lead us not into temptation, but deliver us from evil. Amen.
0: Hail Mary, full of grace, the Lord is with thee. Blessed art thou amongst women, and blessed is the fruit of thy womb, Jesus.
1: Holy Mary, Mother of God, pray for us sinners, now and at the hour of our death. Amen.
0: Hail Mary, full of grace, the Lord is with thee. Blessed art thou amongst women, and blessed is the fruit of thy womb, Jesus.
1: Holy Mary, Mother of God, pray for us sinners, now and at the hour of our death.
0: Blessed art thou amongst women, and blessed is the fruit of thy womb, Jesus.
1: Holy Mary, Mother of God, pray for us sinners, now and at the hour of our death. Amen.
0: Hail Mary, full of grace, the Lord is with thee. Blessed art thou amongst women, and blessed is the fruit of thy womb, Jesus.
1: Holy Mary, Mother of God, pray for us sinners, now and at the hour of our death. Amen.
0: Hail Mary, full of grace, the Lord is with thee. Blessed art thou amongst women, and blessed is the fruit of thy womb, Jesus.
1: Holy Mary, Mother of God, pray for us sinners, now and at the hour of our death. Amen.
0: Hail Mary, full of grace, the Lord is with thee. Blessed art thou amongst women, and blessed is the fruit of thy womb, Jesus.
1: Holy Mary, Mother of God, pray for us sinners, now and at the hour of our death. Amen.
0: Hail Mary, full of grace, the Lord is with thee. Blessed art thou amongst women, and blessed is the fruit of thy womb, Jesus.
1: Holy Mary, Mother of God, pray for us sinners, now and at the hour of our death. Amen.
0: Hail Mary, full of grace, the Lord is with thee. Blessed art thou amongst women, and blessed is the fruit of thy womb, Jesus.
1: Holy Mary, Mother of God, pray for us sinners, now and at the hour of our death. Amen.
0: Hail Mary, full of grace, the Lord is with thee. Blessed art thou amongst women, and blessed is the fruit of thy womb, Jesus.
1: Holy Mary, Mother of God, pray for us sinners, now and at the hour of our death. Amen.
0: Hail Mary, full of grace, the Lord is with thee. Blessed art thou amongst women, and blessed is the fruit of thy womb, Jesus.
1: Holy Mary, Mother of God, pray for us sinners, now and at the hour of our death. Amen.

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Amen.

0: now at all. Deliver your bride for banished children of Eve. Deliver us set up our sides, mourning, weeping, and sighing with tears. Let them most gracious our head, and eyes of them who support us. And after the desire of our shall to us the blessed fruit of the life of Jesus. O clement, O loving, O speaker of Virginia.
1: Pray for us, O Holy Mother of God.
0: That we may have the ability of the promises of Christ.
1: Pray, O God, His only begotten Son, by His life, death, and resurrection, has purchased for us the rewards of eternal life. Grant, we beseech Thee, that by meditating upon these mysteries of the Most Holy Rosary of the Blessed Virgin Mary, we may imitate what they contain and obtain what they promise through the same Christ our Lord.
2: Amen. A short meditation from the wisdom of the saints. Happy the man whose words issue from the Holy Spirit and not from himself. Saint Anthony of Padua.
3: An act of spiritual communion. In the name of the Father, and of the Son, and of the Holy Spirit. Amen. My Jesus, I believe that you are present in the most holy sacrament. I love you above all things, and I desire to receive you into my soul. Since I cannot at this moment receive you sacramentally, come at least spiritually into my heart. I embrace you as if you were already there, and unite myself wholly to you. Never permit me to be separated from you. Amen. In the name of the Father, and of the Son, and of the Holy Spirit. Amen.
4: The Holy Rosary. In the name of the Father, and of the Son, and of the Holy Ghost. Amen. I believe in God, the Father Almighty, Creator of heaven and earth, and in Jesus Christ, His only Son, our Lord, who was conceived by the Holy Ghost, born of the Virgin Mary, suffered under Pontius Pilate, was crucified, died, and was buried. He descended into hell. The third day He rose again from the dead. He ascended into heaven, sitteth at the right hand of God, the Father Almighty. From thence He shall come to judge the living and the dead. Our Father, who art in heaven, hallowed be thy name. Thy kingdom come, thy will be done on earth as it is in heaven. Hail Mary, full of grace, the Lord is with thee. Blessed art thou amongst women, and blessed is the fruit of thy womb, Jesus. Hail Mary, full of grace, the Lord is with thee. Blessed art thou amongst women, and blessed is the fruit of thy womb, Jesus. Hail Mary, full of grace, the Lord is with thee. Blessed art thou amongst women, and blessed is the fruit of thy womb, Jesus.

Amen. We meditate today the sorrowful mysteries of the Holy Rosary. The first sorrowful mystery, our Lord in the garden. Our Father who art in heaven, hallowed be thy name. Thy kingdom come, thy will be done on earth as it is in heaven. Hail Mary, full of grace, the Lord is with thee. Blessed art thou amongst women, and blessed is the fruit of thy womb, Jesus. Hail Mary, full of grace, the Lord is with thee. Blessed art thou amongst women, and blessed is the fruit of thy womb, Jesus. Hail Mary, full of grace, the Lord is with thee. Blessed art thou amongst women, and blessed is the fruit of thy womb, Jesus. Hail Mary, full of grace, the Lord is with thee. Blessed art thou amongst women, and blessed is the fruit of thy womb, Jesus. Hail Mary, full of grace, the Lord is with thee. Blessed art thou amongst women, and blessed is the fruit of thy womb, Jesus. Hail Mary, full of grace, the Lord is with thee. Blessed art thou amongst women, and blessed is the fruit of thy womb, Jesus. Hail Mary, full of grace, the Lord is with thee. Blessed art thou amongst women, and blessed is the fruit of thy womb, Jesus. Hail Mary, full of grace, the Lord is with thee. Blessed art thou amongst women, and blessed is the fruit of thy womb, Jesus. Hail Mary, full of grace, the Lord is with thee. Blessed art thou amongst women, and blessed is the fruit of thy womb, Jesus. Hail Mary, full of grace, the Lord is with thee. Blessed art thou amongst women, and blessed is the fruit of thy womb, Jesus.

my Jesus. The second sorrowful mystery, our Lord is scourged at the pillar. Our Father who art in heaven, hallowed be thy name. Thy kingdom come, thy will be done, on earth as it is in heaven. Hail Mary, full of grace, the Lord is with thee. Blessed art thou amongst women, and blessed is the fruit of thy womb, Jesus. Hail Mary, full of grace, the Lord is with thee. Blessed art thou amongst women, and blessed is the fruit of thy womb, Jesus. Hail Mary, full of grace, the Lord is with thee. Blessed art thou amongst women, and blessed is the fruit of thy womb, Jesus. Hail Mary, full of grace, the Lord is with thee. Blessed art thou amongst women, and blessed is the fruit of thy womb, Jesus. Hail Mary, full of grace, the Lord is with thee. Blessed art thou amongst women, and blessed is the fruit of thy womb, Jesus. Hail Mary, full of grace, the Lord is with thee. Blessed art thou amongst women, and blessed is the fruit of thy womb, Jesus. Hail Mary, full of grace, the Lord is with thee. Blessed art thou amongst women, and blessed is the fruit of thy womb, Jesus. Hail Mary, full of grace, the Lord is with thee. Blessed art thou amongst women, and blessed is the fruit of thy womb, Jesus. Hail Mary, full of grace, the Lord is with thee. Blessed art thou amongst women, and blessed is the fruit of thy womb, Jesus. Hail Mary, full of grace, the Lord is with thee. Blessed art thou amongst women, and blessed is the fruit of thy womb, Jesus.

my Jesus. The third sorrowful mystery is a crowning with thorns. Our Father who art in heaven, hallowed be thy name. Thy kingdom come, thy will be done on earth as it is in heaven. Hail Mary, full of grace, the Lord is with thee. Blessed art thou amongst women, and blessed is the fruit of thy womb, Jesus. Hail Mary, full of grace, the Lord is with thee. Blessed art thou amongst women, and blessed is the fruit of thy womb, Jesus. Hail Mary, full of grace, the Lord is with thee. Blessed art thou amongst women, and blessed is the fruit of thy womb, Jesus. Hail Mary, full of grace, the Lord is with thee. Blessed art thou amongst women, and blessed is the fruit of thy womb, Jesus. Hail Mary, full of grace, the Lord is with thee. Blessed art thou amongst women, and blessed is the fruit of thy womb, Jesus. Hail Mary, full of grace, the Lord is with thee. Blessed art thou amongst women, and blessed is the fruit of thy womb, Jesus. Hail Mary, full of grace, the Lord is with thee. Blessed art thou amongst women, and blessed is the fruit of thy womb, Jesus. Hail Mary, full of grace, the Lord is with thee. Blessed art thou amongst women, and blessed is the fruit of thy womb, Jesus. Hail Mary, full of grace, the Lord is with thee. Blessed art thou amongst women, and blessed is the fruit of thy womb, Jesus. Hail Mary, full of grace, the Lord is with thee. Blessed art thou amongst women, and blessed is the fruit of thy womb, Jesus.

O my Jesus. In the fourth sorrowful mystery, we contemplate our Lord carrying his cross. Our Father who art in heaven, hallowed be thy name. Thy kingdom come, thy will be done on earth as it is in heaven. Hail Mary, full of grace, the Lord is with thee. Blessed art thou amongst women, and blessed is the fruit of thy womb, Jesus. Hail Mary, full of grace, the Lord is with thee. Blessed art thou amongst women, and blessed is the fruit of thy womb, Jesus. Hail Mary, full of grace, the Lord is with thee. Blessed art thou amongst women, and blessed is the fruit of thy womb, Jesus. Hail Mary, full of grace, the Lord is with thee. Blessed art thou amongst women, and blessed is the fruit of thy womb, Jesus. Hail Mary, full of grace, the Lord is with thee. Blessed art thou amongst women, and blessed is the fruit of thy womb, Jesus. Hail Mary, full of grace, the Lord is with thee. Blessed art thou amongst women, and blessed is the fruit of thy womb, Jesus. Hail Mary, full of grace, the Lord is with thee. Blessed art thou amongst women, and blessed is the fruit of thy womb, Jesus. Hail Mary, full of grace, the Lord is with thee. Blessed art thou amongst women, and blessed is the fruit of thy womb, Jesus. Hail Mary, full of grace, the Lord is with thee. Blessed art thou amongst women, and blessed is the fruit of thy womb, Jesus. Mary, full of grace, the Lord is with thee. Blessed art thou amongst women, and blessed is the fruit of thy womb, Jesus.

O my Jesus, the last sorrowful mystery, the crucifixion and death of our Savior. Our Father who art in heaven, hallowed be thy name, thy kingdom come, thy will be done on earth as it is in heaven. Hail Mary, full of grace, the Lord is with thee. Blessed art thou amongst women, and blessed is the fruit of thy womb, Jesus. Hail Mary, full of grace, the Lord is with thee. Blessed art thou amongst women, and blessed is the fruit of thy womb, Jesus. Hail Mary, full of grace, the Lord is with thee. Blessed art thou amongst women, and blessed is the fruit of thy womb, Jesus. Hail Mary, full of grace, the Lord is with thee. Blessed art thou amongst women, and blessed is the fruit of thy womb, Jesus. Hail Mary, full of grace, the Lord is with thee. Blessed art thou amongst women, and blessed is the fruit of thy womb, Jesus. Hail Mary, full of grace, the Lord is with thee. Blessed art thou amongst women, and blessed is the fruit of thy womb, Jesus. Hail Mary, full of grace, the Lord is with thee. Blessed art thou amongst women, and blessed is the fruit of thy womb, Jesus. Hail Mary, full of grace, the Lord is with thee. Blessed art thou amongst women, and blessed is the fruit of thy womb, Jesus. Hail Mary, full of grace, the Lord is with thee. Blessed art thou amongst women, and blessed is the fruit of thy womb, Jesus. Hail Mary, full of grace, the Lord is with thee. Blessed art thou amongst women, and blessed is the fruit of thy womb, Jesus.

0: O my Jesus, Hail Holy Queen, pray for us, O Holy Mother of God. And let us pray, O God, whose only begotten Son, by his life, death, and resurrection, has purchased for us the rewards of eternal life. Grant, we beseech thee, that meditating upon these mysteries in the most holy rosary of the Blessed Virgin Mary, we may imitate what they contain and obtain what they promise, through the same Christ our Lord. Amen.
1: In the name of the Father, and of the Son, and of
2: the... But where does the true love of our Lord come from? It comes from faith. We must be those who follow our Lord because we have this great faith in him, because it is this faith which leads us to that love of our Lord. And it will be only faith in our Lord that will keep us on the right path. For when the road gets tough and when Calvary is looming over the horizon, it is only this attachment to our Lord that will keep us on the right path, that will see us through with our Lord. We know that when our Lord, when things became tough in his life, those who followed him because of his healing and his comfort, they left him. They abandoned him. So we must be those who have that strong faith that leads to a great attachment of love to our Lord. But even with this act of faith, we must remember what we are. And that is lost sheep who had been saved by our Lord. And so this leads us to another beautiful virtue that this gospel is trying to show us. It's that virtue.
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4: In the name of the Father, and of the Son, and of the Holy Ghost, and I believe in God, the Father Almighty, creator of heaven and earth, and in Jesus Christ, his only Son, our Lord, who was conceived by the Holy Ghost, born of the Virgin Mary, suffered under Pontius Pilate, was crucified, died, and was buried. He descended into hell. The third day he arose again from the dead. He ascended into heaven, seated at the right hand of God the Father Almighty. From thence he shall come to judge the living and the dead. Our Father who art in heaven, hallowed be thy name. Thy kingdom come, thy will be done on earth as it is in heaven.
5: Give us
4: Hail Mary, full of grace, the Lord is with thee. Blessed art thou amongst women, and blessed is the fruit of thy womb, Jesus. Hail Mary, full of grace, the Lord is with thee. Blessed art thou amongst women, and blessed is the fruit of thy womb, Jesus. Hail Mary, full of grace, the Lord is with thee. Blessed art thou amongst women, and blessed is the fruit of thy womb, Jesus.

0: First glorious mystery, the resurrection. Our Father, who art in heaven, hallowed be thy name. Thy kingdom come, thy will be done on earth as it is in heaven. Hail Mary, full of grace, the Lord is with thee. Blessed art thou amongst women, and blessed is the fruit of thy womb, Jesus. Hail Mary, full of grace, the Lord is with thee. Blessed art thou amongst women, and blessed is the fruit of thy womb, Jesus.
1: Holy Mary, Mother of God, pray for us sinners now and at the hour of our death.
0: Hail Mary, full of grace, the Lord is with thee. Blessed art thou amongst women, and blessed is the fruit of thy womb, Jesus.
1: Holy Mary, Mother of God, pray for us sinners now and at the hour of our death.
0: Hail Mary, full of grace, the Lord is with thee. Blessed art thou amongst women, and blessed is the fruit of thy womb, Jesus. Hail Mary, full of grace, the Lord is with thee. Blessed art thou amongst women, and blessed is the fruit of thy womb, Jesus.
1: Holy Mary, Mother of God, pray for us sinners now and at the hour of our death.
0: Hail Mary, full of grace, the Lord is with thee. Blessed art thou amongst women, and blessed is the fruit of thy womb, Jesus.
1: Holy Mary, Mother of God, pray for us sinners now and at the hour of our death.
0: Hail Mary, full of grace, the Lord is with thee. Blessed art thou amongst women, and blessed is the fruit of thy womb, Jesus.
1: Holy Mary,
0: Hail Mary, full of grace, the Lord is with thee. Blessed art thou amongst women, and blessed is the fruit of thy womb, Jesus.
1: Holy Mary, Mother of God, pray for us sinners now and at the hour of our death.
0: Hail Mary, full of grace, the Lord is with thee. Blessed art thou amongst women, and blessed is the fruit of thy womb, Jesus.
1: Holy Mary, Mother of God, pray for us sinners now and at the hour of our death.
0: Hail Mary, full of grace, the Lord is with thee. Blessed art thou amongst women, and blessed is the fruit of thy womb, Jesus.
1: Holy Mary,

0: second glorious mystery is the Ascension. Our Father who art in heaven, hallowed be thy name. Thy kingdom come, thy will be done on earth as it is in heaven.
1: Give us this day our daily bread, and forgive us our trespasses, as we forgive those who trespass against us. And lead us not into temptation, but deliver us from evil.
0: Hail Mary, full of grace, the Lord is with thee. Blessed art thou amongst women, and blessed is the fruit of thy womb, Jesus.
1: Holy Mary, Mother of God, pray for us sinners now and at the hour of our death.
0: Hail Mary, full of grace, the Lord is with thee. Blessed art thou amongst women, and blessed is the fruit of thy womb, Jesus.
1: Holy Mary, Mother of God, pray for us sinners now and at the hour of our death.
0: Hail Mary, full of grace, the Lord is with thee. Blessed art thou amongst women, and blessed is the fruit of thy womb, Jesus.
1: Holy Mary, Mother of God, pray for us sinners now and at the hour of our death.
0: Hail Mary, full of grace, the Lord is with thee. Blessed art thou amongst women, and blessed is the fruit of thy womb, Jesus.
1: Holy Mary, Mother of God, pray for us sinners now and at the hour of our death.
0: Hail Mary, full of grace, the Lord is with thee. Blessed art thou amongst women, and blessed is the fruit of thy womb, Jesus.
1: Holy Mary, Mother of God, pray for us sinners now and at the hour of our death.
0: Hail Mary, full of grace, the Lord is with thee. Blessed art thou amongst women, and blessed is the fruit of thy womb, Jesus.
1: Holy Mary, Mother of God, pray for us sinners now and at the hour of our death.
0: Hail Mary, full of grace, the Lord is with thee. Blessed art thou amongst women, and blessed is the fruit of thy womb, Jesus.
1: Holy Mary, Mother of God, pray for us sinners now and at the hour of our death.
0: Hail Mary, full of grace, the Lord is with thee. Blessed art thou amongst women, and blessed is the fruit of thy womb, Jesus.
1: Holy Mary, Mother of God, pray for us sinners now and at the hour of our death.
0: Hail Mary, full of grace, the Lord is with thee. Blessed art thou amongst women, and blessed is the fruit of thy womb, Jesus.
1: Holy Mary, Mother of God, pray for us sinners now and at the hour of our death.
0: Hail Mary, full of grace, the Lord is with thee. Blessed art thou amongst women, and blessed is the fruit of thy womb, Jesus.
1: Holy Mary, Mother of God, pray for us sinners now and at the hour of our death.

0: The third glorious mystery is the descent of the Holy Ghost upon the apostles of Mary. Our Father, who art in heaven, hallowed be thy name. Thy kingdom come, thy will be done on earth as it is in heaven.
1: Give us this day our daily bread, and forgive us our trespasses, as we forgive
0: Hail Mary, full of grace, the Lord is with thee. Blessed art thou amongst women, and blessed is the fruit of thy womb, Jesus.
1: Holy Mary, Mother of God, pray for us sinners now and at the hour of our death.
0: Hail Mary, full of grace, the Lord is with thee. Blessed art thou amongst women, and blessed is the fruit of thy womb, Jesus.
1: Holy Mary, Mother of God, pray for us sinners now and at the hour of our death.
0: Hail Mary, full of grace, the Lord is with thee. Blessed art thou amongst women, and blessed is the fruit of thy womb, Jesus.
1: Holy Mary,
0: Hail Mary, full of grace, the Lord is with thee. Blessed art thou amongst women, and blessed is the fruit of thy womb, Jesus.
1: Holy Mary, Mother of God, pray for us sinners now and at the hour of our death.
0: Hail Mary, full of grace, the Lord is with thee. Blessed art thou amongst women, and blessed is the fruit of thy womb, Jesus.
1: Holy Mary, Mother of God, pray for us sinners now and at the hour of our death.
0: Hail Mary, full of grace, the Lord is with thee. Blessed art thou amongst women, and blessed is the fruit of thy womb, Jesus.
1: Holy Mary, Mother of God, pray for us sinners now and at the hour of our death.
0: Hail Mary, full of grace, the Lord is with thee. Blessed art thou amongst women, and blessed is the fruit of thy womb, Jesus.
1: Holy Mary, Mother of God, pray for us sinners now and at the hour of our death.
0: Hail Mary, full of grace, the Lord is with thee. Blessed art thou amongst women, and blessed is the fruit of thy womb, Jesus.
1: Holy Mary, Mother of God,
0: Hail Mary, full of grace, the Lord is with thee. Blessed art thou amongst women, and blessed is the fruit of thy womb, Jesus.
1: Holy Mary, Mother of God, pray for us sinners now and at the hour of our death.
0: Hail Mary, full of grace, the Lord is with thee. Blessed art thou amongst women, and blessed is the fruit of thy womb, Jesus.
1: Holy Mary, Mother of God, pray for us sinners now and at the hour of our death.

0: Lord Jesus.
1: Forgive us our sins, save us from the fire of hell. Lead all souls to heaven, especially
2: those who most need mercy. The fourth glorious mystery is the Assumption. Our Father, who art in heaven, hallowed be thy name. Thy kingdom come, thy will be done on earth as it is in heaven.
1: Give us this day our daily bread, and forgive us our trespasses, as we forgive those who trespass against us. And lead us not into temptation, but deliver us from evil.
2: Hail Mary, full of grace, the Lord is with thee. Blessed art thou among women, and blessed is the fruit of thy womb, Jesus.
1: Holy Mary, Mother of God, pray for us sinners, now and at the hour of our death.
2: Hail Mary, full of grace, the Lord is with thee. Blessed art thou among women, and blessed is the fruit of thy womb, Jesus.
1: Holy Mary, Mother of God, pray for us sinners, now and at the hour of our death.
2: Hail Mary, full of grace, the Lord is with thee. Blessed art thou among women, and blessed is the fruit of thy womb, Jesus.
1: Holy Mary, Mother of God, pray for us sinners, now and at the hour of our death.
2: Hail Mary, full of grace, the Lord is with thee. Blessed art thou among women, and blessed is the fruit of thy womb, Jesus.
1: Holy Mary, Mother of God, pray for us sinners,
2: Hail Mary, full of grace, the Lord is with thee. Blessed art thou among women, and blessed is the fruit of thy womb, Jesus.
1: Holy Mary, Mother of God, pray for us sinners, now and at the hour of our death.
2: Hail Mary, full of grace, the Lord is with thee. Blessed art thou among women, and blessed is the fruit of thy womb, Jesus.
1: Holy Mary, Mother of God, pray for us sinners, now and at the hour of our death.
2: Hail Mary, full of grace, the Lord is with thee. Blessed art thou among women, and blessed is the fruit of thy womb, Jesus.
1: Holy Mary, Mother of God, pray for us sinners, now and at the hour of our death.
2: Hail Mary, full of grace, the Lord is with thee. Blessed art thou among women, and blessed is the fruit of thy womb, Jesus.
1: Holy Mary, Mother of God, pray for us sinners, now and at the hour of our death.
2: Hail Mary, full of grace, the Lord is with thee. Blessed art thou among women, and blessed is the fruit of thy womb, Jesus.
1: Holy Mary, Mother of God, pray for us sinners, now and at the hour of our death.
2: Hail Mary, full of grace, the Lord is with thee. Blessed art thou among women, and blessed is the fruit of thy womb, Jesus.
1: Holy Mary, Mother of God, pray for us sinners, now and at the hour of our death.

0: Jesus.
1: Forgive us our sins.
2: The fifth, Gloria, is the coronation. Our Father, who art in heaven, hallowed be thy name. Thy kingdom come, thy will be done on earth as it is in heaven.
1: Give us this
3: day our daily bread, and forgive us our trespasses, as we forgive those who trespass against us. And lead us not into temptation, but deliver us from evil.
2: Hail Mary, full of grace, the Lord is with thee. Blessed art thou amongst women, and blessed is the fruit of thy womb, Jesus.
1: Holy Mary, Mother of God,
3: pray for us sinners, now and at the hour of our death.
2: Hail Mary, full of grace, the Lord is with thee. Blessed art thou amongst women, and blessed is the fruit of thy womb, Jesus.
3: Holy Mary, Mother of God, pray for us sinners, now and at the hour of our death.
2: Hail Mary, full of grace, the Lord is with thee. Blessed art thou amongst women, and blessed is the fruit of thy womb, Jesus.
3: Holy Mary, Mother of God, pray for us sinners, now and at the hour of our death.
2: Hail Mary, full of grace, the Lord is with thee. Blessed art thou amongst women, and blessed is the fruit of thy womb, Jesus.
3: Holy Mary, Mother of God, pray for us sinners, now and at the hour of our death.
2: Mary, full of grace, the Lord is with thee. Blessed art thou amongst women, and blessed is the fruit of thy womb, Jesus.
3: Holy Mary, Mother of God, pray for us sinners, now and at the hour of our death.
2: Hail Mary, full of grace, the Lord is with thee. Blessed art thou amongst women, and blessed is the fruit of thy womb, Jesus.
3: Holy Mary, Mother of God, pray for us sinners, now and at the hour of our death.
2: The Lord is with thee. Blessed art thou amongst women, and blessed is the fruit of thy womb, Jesus.
3: Holy Mary, Mother of God, pray for us sinners, now and at the hour of our death.
2: Hail Mary, full of grace, the Lord is with thee. Blessed art thou amongst women, and blessed is the fruit of thy womb, Jesus.
3: Holy Mary, Mother of God, pray for us sinners, now and at the hour of our death.
2: Grace, Lord, is with thee. Blessed art thou amongst women, and blessed is the fruit of thy womb, Jesus.
3: Holy Mary, Mother of God, pray for us sinners, now and at the hour of our death.
2: Hail Mary, full of grace, Lord, is with thee. Blessed art thou amongst women, and blessed is the fruit of thy womb, Jesus.
3: Holy Mary,

0: Forgive us our sins, and save us from the fire of hell. May God also bless us. Hail, Holy Queen, Mother of Mercy, and Lord of Righteousness, and Lord of Glory. To thee cry out, our nations shall be greeted. To thee send up our sighs, mourning, and weeping, and our fountain of tears. Turn the most gracious heaven to the Lord, and turn to the Lord of Jesus. And after this, there is thou shown for us a blessed fruit of thy womb, Jesus. Upon the blood of Jesus, the earth, amen.
1: Pray for us, O Holy Mother of God. O God, whose only begotten Son, by his life, death, and resurrection, hath purchased for us the rewards of eternal salvation, grant, we beseech thee, as a meditating upon these mysteries of the most holy rosary of the Blessed Virgin Mary, we may imitate what they contain and obtain what they promise, through the same Christ our Lord.
2: Amen.
3: Adsum, Letter to a Young Man. Dear, you might be puzzled by the title of this letter. Ad sum is the answer you would give in Latin should your name be read out in a roll call. During the priestly ordination ceremony, the assistant priest reads out the names of the candidates for ordination, to which the ordinandi reply, Ad sum, or present. Technically, this would be the very moment of your vocation, should you choose to give yourself to the priesthood. It is the moment when you are called in the name of the bishop to receive the sacrament of holy order. It is the culmination of a journey often strewn with obstacles and doubt, demands and sacrifice, a journey that the world does not understand. Holy order. The ad sum that you might cry out before the bishop, the ministers and the faithful would be but the exterior and climactic manifestation of the interior ad sum, oft repeated since the desire to enter seminary was first discerned. Standing before the bishop, candle in right hand, chasuble folded over the left arm, you would have prepared yourself for this moment by leaving the world, leaving its way of life, and leaving its outward dress in order to become an adopted child of the Church by the ceremony of tonsure, to approach the altar by the four minor orders, to reach the threshold of the priesthood by the major orders of the subdiaconate and diaconate, so that after much prayer, study, and the exercise of virtue, you might be ready to receive the greatest gift that God can bestow on a man, the sacramental priesthood, which is nothing less than a participation in the priesthood of our Lord Jesus Christ. Order in the hierarchy. The sacrament is called Holy Order because it inserts the recipient into an order, which is the hierarchy of the sacred ministers, subdeacon, deacon, priest, bishop. Ordination to the diaconate and to the episcopate are also part of the sacrament of holy order. All three ordinations, to the diaconate, the priesthood, and the episcopate, imprint a character on the soul which mark the ordinand according to his order. Order to Christ. To be ordained is to be ordered or configured to Christ as the mediator between God and man. We say that the priest participates in the priesthood of Jesus Christ, who is the sole priest of the New Testament. The priest, therefore, in the person of Christ, offers the divine sacrifice to God on behalf of man and draws down heavenly gifts of grace to order men and to order the whole of society to God. Order in man. The priest is not just a conduit of gifts from man to God and from God to man. He gives himself to God along with Christ as the victim. He also gives himself to man along with Christ as a teacher, governor, and sanctifier. In relation to man, his purpose is to bring mankind back to God, both as individuals and collectively in society. For this reason, too, we could say that the sacrament of holy order is aptly named because its purpose is to put order into the world, into individuals, families, communities, nations, the whole of society, so that they may finish in God. This order is not just an order of actions, moral behaviour, but also an order of being. A man ordered to God in his being is one incorporated into the mystical body of Christ by sanctifying grace. In summary, the priest is one who works for the recapitulation of all things in Christ. We refer to Pope St. Pius X's motto taken from St. Paul, Instaurare Omnia in Christo. The need for holy order. In the world today, instead of moving towards a recapitulation in Christ, mankind appears to be collectively distancing itself from God with fiendish determination. The culture of death, of which woke culture is the latest subspecies, is in despotic ascendancy everywhere in the world, even in the Catholic Church. The greatest power

0: comprise hundreds of children and adults, and bury another 500 souls. Every vocation, therefore, is a world-changing event. Your choice. Atsum, first in your heart and later before the bishop on the day of your ordination, is your choice. Don't wait for a Damascene thunderbolt or a gentle whisper in the breeze. A vocation is your choice. If there are no insurmountable obstacles on your path to the priesthood, such as responsibilities or dependence, and if you have the requisite moral and intellectual virtue, all that is holding you back from uttering Adsum is your will, because it's your choice. You have heard me say this before. A vocation is not something totally objective, something that you can have metaphysical certitude about. And it's not something totally subjective, something to be found in mysterious signs and sentiments. It's your choice, based on both the facts of your capability and your disposition of heart towards self-sacrificing love of God and everything he loves. Your courage. So, ponder this call to cry Adsum to the bishop. If it fills you with fear, know that you can't be courageous unless you are afraid, and I know how much you treasure the virtue of fortitude. With my blessing, in Jesus and Mary.
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3: In the name of the Father, and the Son, and the Holy Ghost. Amen. One body and one spirit, as you are called, in one hope of your calling. We'll have today this exorcism of Leo XIII to cleanse the air, especially also to protect us in our hope. We are living in a hopeless world, and we have a beautiful Sunday for this practice of the exorcism, especially read again the collect. We ask God to protect us against the bad influence of the devil. And this exorcism, the main reason we pray it against the devil is to keep the unity, as he is the great divider. Regarding unity, everything is linked with authority. First, there is no unity without the authority of God. And there is no society, nothing united without proper authorities that are willed by God. We read in the Epistle to the Romans, chapter 13, whatever authorities exist have been appointed by God, for the prince is God's minister to thee for good. Then, rulers received from God the mission to protect their people from evil and to lead their people to the good vision. On the natural side is the natural happiness. Supernatural side, it's supernatural happiness. All this is in view of the supernatural happiness, of course. However, in our hopeless world today, there is no more vision. There is no hope because there is no more vision. But devilish and pagan confusion and blindness, and there is no more protection and good leadership, but obvious and vicious surrender to the enemy. Satan, and his support

0: Jesus. We all know that. We all know that today, in any society in this Western world, the liberal establishments are ruling everything. The liberal establishments are ruling this world to suicide and perdition. And this must be very clear for all of us as well. Today, all societies are infected by the liberal venom, which is apparently successful through the absence of fatherhood. Everywhere, in any society, when the father is absent, you have liberalism. And liberalism is always ejecting the presence of fatherhood. And first of all, the presence of God the Father. You find that in families, in businesses, in any society, state, and in the church. Also, our vision, the vision that God the Father gave us, we received it on the day of our baptism. On the day of our baptism, we became children of God. On the day of our baptism, we received the Father in heaven. Our baptism made us one with the body of our Lord Jesus Christ. Our baptism made us one by grace with the Holy Ghost. Our calling, as says St. Paul, is this one hope to be one with the masterly Trinity. Now and in the other world, it's our dignity, our only real dignity. It's our holy pride. It's our happiness. It's our joy. It's our peace. And my dear faithful, with this vision, with this hope, we shall fear nothing. Nothing. I think it's good to renew the promises of our baptism regularly. We have this beautiful epistle, and in the heart of this epistle, you have the key of everything for us, which is baptism. Let us now, all of us, renew the promises of our baptism. It helps a lot. It gives a lot of vigor. It refreshes our faith, our hope, and our charity. And I expect from you clear and strong answers. Do you renounce Satan? And all his works? And all his pomps? Do you believe in God the Father Almighty, creator of heaven and earth? Do you believe in Jesus Christ, his only Son, our Lord, was born of the Virgin Mary, was crucified, died and was buried, rose from the dead, and is now seated at the right hand of God the Father? Do you believe in the Holy Ghost, the Holy Catholic Church, the communion of saints, the forgiveness of sins, the resurrection of the body, and life everlasting? My dear faithful, baptism asks us to be poor, to keep our faith, our one faith. Our baptism asks us to keep purity in order to keep our one hope. Our baptism asks us to be obedient, to keep our one charity. This is Christian life. This is our strength. And this strength needs to be secured with good practice, with good virtues, with the grace of God. We know that, and some are fearing too much. Yes, we may lose everything in this world. It's a risk that is coming and that is clearer and clearer. We may lose everything. Possessions, children, our life, our liberty for sure, our life. But not the one calling of our hope. Nobody can remove it from your heart. Nobody. And you shall fear nothing. God the Father is our hope. He is our hope. He is the Father. If you suffer from the infection of liberalism, secure your mind and your heart against this evil and satanic spirit of division. You know that liberalism is dividing your heart and your mind. Liberalism is dividing any kind of society, your family, your business, your country, and the church. If you're infected, secure your mind and your heart. Confess your sin and pray the Our Father. Pray the Our Father. If you are scandalized about the total disaster of liberalism, many are scandalized, angry. They do nothing, but they are angry. Yeah? They do nothing. Scandalized, angry, but they do nothing. If you're in this state of scandal, confess your lack of confidence. It's a sin. It's a sin. Confess your lack of confidence. Keep the poverty. Keep the purity. Keep obedience to preserve the unity of your mind and heart. And pray the Our Father. If you peacefully understand the one fatherly way to heal our world today, and as says St. Paul, walk worthy of the vocation in which you are called, and fight carefully to keep the unity of the Spirit in the bond of peace, you are a chosen one. You are obviously a chosen one. You can lose this vocation. Be careful. But you are a chosen one because you already pray properly the Our Father, as does our Lord Jesus Christ, as does our Blessed Lady, as are doing all the saints in heaven and all the angels. Our Lord, one Lord, says St. Paul, one Lord, one faith, one baptism, one God and Father of all, who is above all and through all and in us all, who is blessed forever and ever. Amen. Our Lady, seat of wisdom, pray for us. Our Lady, cause of our joy, pray for us. Our Lady, Queen of Peace, pray for us. Be brave. In the name of the Father, and the Son, and the Holy Ghost. Amen.
1: In the name of the Father, and the Son, and the Holy Ghost. Amen. Come, Holy Ghost, into the hearts of thy faithful, and kindle in them the fire of thy love. Send forth thy Spirit, and they shall be created. Let us pray. O God, who didst instruct the hearts of thy faithful by the light of the Holy Ghost, grant that thy gift of the same Spirit, that we may be always truly wise and ever to rejoice in his consolation, through the same Christ our Lord. Amen.
2: Now the Holy Ghost. Amen. And so, my dear faithful, today we celebrate the martyr of Saint Stanislaus, one of the chief patrons of Poland. And to know that this very great saint and martyr was Bishop of Krakow,

in Gniezno. And then he is he also went to other places. He also studied in Paris, and he also then returned to Poland. And so he had some experience, though, in other countries during his studies. But then, as he was ordained a priest by the Bishop of Krakow, Lambert II, who was one of the bishops of Krakow. To understand also, the city of Krakow is quite a distance away from Gniezno, a good 3 hours, 4 hours maybe by car. And so there he is now made a priest in Krakow. He's made pastor of Chembosz, which is a parish right near Krakow. And then as the bishop dies in 1072, he's elected his successor. That is to say, he's elected the successor he's made bishop of Krakow. And it's especially his career, one could say, as a bishop of Krakow, that he was, that is most well known. And so he accomplished many things as he was bishop of Krakow, that he he brought papal legates into Poland, solidifying the establishment of the Catholic Church in Poland. To remember that the church in Poland is only about 100 years of age when he becomes bishop of Poland. The baptism of Poland is 969. And so there, about some 60 years later, is about 100, maybe close to 100 years later, that he is now bishop. And so this is a very young country at the time. And so there's just the dioceses are just basically being founded and established. There will be persecution against the Christians or against the infant church, we could say, in Poland. And St. Stanislaus will see that as also the authorities, as the princes here in Poland are Catholic by at least profession, but not necessarily by morals. They are still much to be corrected in the pagan habits. And so that is why that he will establish monasteries, he will establish all sorts of work. But there is actually the King Bolesław. He will soon have a conflict with the King of Poland, King Bolesław, as he is called. And actually, it is very interesting, the whole dispute actually concerns a piece of property. That was the pretext, at least, for their conflict. And that Stanislaus, as being Bishop of Krakow, was organizing the purchase of a property on the banks of the Vistula near the river. And there, from a certain Piotr, a certain Peter. And now as this Peter had sold him the land, he then, soon afterwards, he dies. And so his children now wish to reclaim the land that he had stolen. And so they bring up a court case against the bishop, which of course was a grave fault, because the father had already sold the land. And so they bring the bishop to court. And of course, the king is instigating in this matter in order to remove the influence of Stanislaus, who is constantly correcting his morals, correcting his behavior. And so the king has pretty much had enough of Bishop Stanislaus, who is too pious for his taste. And so that he instigates also that this property would be a bone of contention, or at least takes pretext from it. And so what follows from the history is that the bishop is brought to court. And so the family, or the two brothers, let's say the sons of this Piotr, who are in the pay of the king, they come before the court and they accuse Bishop Stanislaus of not only of having stolen the property, but also of murdering their father. And so Stanislaus has to defend himself. And so he goes to the tomb of Peter, who was a good man. Peter was a good man trying to do well, even though his sons were not the most pious, but he was a good man. And so St. Stanislaus goes to his tomb, and there he prays over his tomb that that God might hear, there might be witness to, that somebody could be called to witness to show that this deed was done honestly, and that also that Peter had died of natural causes. And it's exactly as he was praying at the tomb, Peter rises from the dead. And he's actually brought to the court in order to testify that he indeed sold the property for a certain sum, and that also that he was not poisoned or maltreated in any way. And then after giving his testimony, he then supped in the Lord. And so there is the great miracle that was performed by St. Stanislaus, of which we have many eyewitnesses.

0: fact that Peter testified in court in spite of being dead for several days. And so there we can see the great miracle that St. Stanislaus performed. And there is many other miracles that are accounted to St. Stanislaus, especially when he walked the streets of Krakow, that many of the sick would come to him and try to touch him in order to receive special blessings or even being cured of their diseases. And so the king, after seeing this, and of course his in the constant remonstrations of Stanislaus about what the king was up to, because he was up to no good, that the king finally decides to get rid of him. And so he sends men to execute Stanislaus without any trial whatsoever. And yet these men, when they come to in the presence of the bishop, don't dare to touch him, simply because of the aura of holiness that is around him. And so that is why the king decides to kill the bishop himself. And so he was, as he was celebrating Mass in the Skalka outside the walls of Krakow, and that was where the king himself actually, the guards then cut the king actually slew him with a dagger, and there's the guards cut up his body and threw it into the river. And so that was the end of St. Stanislaus. He died a martyr in order to defend the rights of the church and the sanctity of life and the Christian doctrine and Christian morals in spite of a very brutal and a very dishonest king. So that was the King Boleslav, who was not a very good man. But there St. Stanislaus, however, gave no witness to the doctrine of our Lord and to his great, to the great power of grace. And so let us, my dear faithful, let us pray often to this Bishop Stanislaus, who will be a great example for all the bishops of Poland and how they will stand strong against the attackers of the faith, no matter from what party or even from what direction. And so let us ask of him that also that courage and that strength, to give witness to our Lord, in the spite of the very difficult times in which we live. And so as Saint as Tertullian says, that the seed of the blood of martyrs is the seed of Christians. And so likewise, the martyrdom of Saint Stanislaus marks the definitive consecration of Poland to the Catholic faith. Whereas the faith had already been preached in Poland for some 80-some years, nonetheless, it was still fighting against paganism and these some of these people were very, very dissolute. And yet with the martyrdom of St. Stanislaus, the conversions will be astonishing. And so there will be, the rest of the country will very soon become entirely Catholic and will be Catholic even to this day. And so that is why we must pray, my dear faithful, to these bishops and martyrs who gave the ultimate price in order to protect their flock from evil and from sin. And so let us ask of them a bit of courage to be also witnesses to our Lord in whatever state of life God has called us. In the name of the Father, and of the Son, and of the Holy Ghost.
1: An act of spiritual communion. In the name of the Father, and of the Son, and of the Holy Spirit. Amen. My Jesus, I believe that you are present in the most holy sacrament. I love you above all things, and I desire to receive you into my soul. Since I cannot at this moment receive you sacramentally, come at least spiritually into my heart. I embrace you as if you were already there, and unite myself wholly to you. Never permit me to be separated from you. Amen. In the name of the Father, and of the Son, and of the Holy Spirit. Amen.
2: Let us begin with a prayer. In the name of the Father, and of the Son, and of the Holy Ghost. Amen. Come, Holy Ghost, fill the hearts of thy faithful, and kindle in them the fire of thy love. Send forth thy Spirit, and they shall be created. Let us pray. O God, who didst instruct the hearts of thy faithful by the light of the Holy Ghost, grant us by the gift of the same Spirit to be truly wise and ever to rejoice in his consolation, through Christ our Lord. Hail Mary, full of grace, the Lord is with thee. Blessed art thou amongst women, and blessed is the fruit of thy womb, Jesus. St. Pius X. Christ Jesus, being in the form of God, thought it not robbery to be equal with God. Of course, it was not robbery to be equal with God. He was equal with the Father because of the same substance, equal in nature, and therefore by right, equal in glory. He is God. He is in the form of God. And yet he went to his death as if claiming divine honor were robbery. You remember, after he said that I and the Father are one, they tried to stone him. And he asked them, why? For what good work do you want to stone me? For a good work we stone thee not, but for blasphemy. And because thou, being a man, makest thyself God. They would repeat that before Pilate. We have a law, and according to the law he ought to die, because he made himself the Son of God. No, he did not make himself the Son of God. By nature, he was the Son of God. God of God, light of light, true God of true God. The Father hath given all judgment to the Son, that all men may honor the Son as they honor the Father. It is right and just. He thought it not robbery to be equal with God, but he emptied himself. This emptying of himself cannot be depriving himself of the Godhead by becoming man. That's impossible, that he ceased to be God. No, indeed we read, in him, Christ Jesus, dwelleth all the fullness of the Godhead corporeally. What he does deprive himself of by becoming man are the honors due to him as God. He accepts not to be recognized as God, not to be glorified as God. He emptied himself, taking the form of a servant. He who had been and remains in the form of God, that is, having the divine nature, takes the form of a slave, his human nature. It is the very condition of a creature that it is for God to serve him. Why did God make me? To know, love, and serve him in this world, and by this means to be happy with him forever in heaven. From God and for God. It's in the very nature of things. And he takes the form of a servant. And how, in what manner, is he going to be a servant? What particular nature is he going to take? For it is the proper and common to all creatures that they must serve the Creator. And we are told, it will be in the form of that creature who had sinned, and for whose sin he is coming to repair. And so, he is made in the likeness of men, and in habit found as a man. Made in the likeness of men. Made like unto us in all things, except sin. And again, God sent his Son in the likeness of sinful flesh. He becomes one of us. In habit, found as a man, he presents himself as if he were just human, where he remains, of course, God. The Incarnation is that stupendous mystery of a God invisible in himself, making himself visible, able to be seen, heard, touched. He translates his divinity into a human mode of being so that we can come into contact with the Godhead. Yes, that God who inhabiteth light inaccessible, whom no man hath seen nor can see. Or in the language of St. John, no man hath seen God at any time. The only begotten Son, who is in the bosom of the Father, he hath declared him. He now makes himself visible. Philip, he that seeth me, seeth the Father also. The Incarnation is God translated into human language, shall we say, where we come into contact with the Godhead. It's an immense grace to know God incarnate. St. John knew it. What a grace had been his to have known God in the flesh. When he writes about it, shall we say, in his first epistle, about 70 years after the ascension of our Lord, he begins as if overawed by this grace that has been his. This epistle begins with no salutations, no introduction, but quite simply that awe before the mystery of the Incarnation. That which was from the beginning, which we have heard, which we have seen with our eyes, which we have looked upon, and our hands have handled of the word of life. For life was manifested, and we have seen and do bear witness and declare unto you the life eternal, which was with the Father and hath appeared to us. That which we have seen and have heard, we declare unto you. He understands what a grace has been given him to have heard, to have seen, to have handled, even to have rested his head on the sacred breast of our Lord, God in the flesh. This God is doing. He's coming, a servant. What service will he render to the Father? For that is going to be his life's ambition and inspiration, if you like, the glory of the Father. When first we hear him speaking, what is he saying? Did you not know that I must be about my Father's business? And that will be his whole life in this world. And the Father's business, what is that? It is the glory of God himself. As we read in Proverbs, for that matter, the Lord hath made all things for himself. He is infinite goodness, infinite beauty, infinite wisdom. He is the end of all of creation. And so the business of the Father is quite simply that the God itself, Godhead itself, be acknowledged, be praised. That's what glory is. It is perfection that is evident and manifested and acknowledged and praised, which is what we want when we pray, glory be to the Father, and to the Son, and to the Holy Ghost. Now, that glory of God can be, as they say, intrinsic, which means within the Godhead, the three divine persons, seeing the divine nature in each, acknowledging, recognizing, loving. This is the glory within the Trinity, that nothing in the order of creation can affect or touch in the least, in any way whatsoever. The glory of God is himself and is eternal as he is. We are talking rather, though, about what we call his extrinsic glory in the world of creation, that God be recognized as such, proclaimed as such, praised as such, and loved as such. And that's going to be the Father's business. You remember that prayer of our Lord just before he died. Father, the hour has come, glorify thy Son, that thy Son may glorify thee. I have glorified thee on earth. I have finished the work which thou gavest me to do. And now glorify thou me, O Father, with thyself, with the glory which I had before the world was with thee. I have manifested thy name to the men that thou gavest me out of the world. Jesus Christ has showed us the Father, spoken to us of the Father. He has glorified the Father. He has finished the work, this on the night before he dies, already pre-announcing, shall we say, the consummatum est. It is consummated, which he will be pronouncing on the cross within 24 hours, this work of redemption for the glory of God. He has consummated it. He has fulfilled it. And now he prays with words that there has only ever been one who could pray thus. Glorify thou me, O Father, with thyself, with the glory which I had before the world was with thee, that he too be glorified with that the glory common to the three divine persons, as he has glorified the Father, so that may the Son and the Holy Ghost be glorified here. That was God's plan of love, that creatures know, love, serve, be forever with God. But then what did the creature do? Non serviam. I will not serve. Sin entered into the world. What an outrage to the divine honor. What disorder in all of creation. That creation, which was out of the love of a God, so that the intelligent creatures might rejoice with the joy proper to the Godhead. And the creature says no. How can that be put right? What has been done can never be undone. It can't be taken back. Creation is now flawed. The work has been spoiled. Is there nothing that can be done about it? We are talking, of course, about creation and the external, extrinsic glory of God, completely unaffected in the Godhead, God being God and rejoicing in his Godhead. But this extrinsic glory, there is a divine way of God being glorified, even through this dishonor offered him by creatures. For hell does indeed glorify God in its own way. In its own way, it professes, it preaches that God is everything. To adhere to him is every good. To depart from him is every evil. It too, in its own way, glorifies God. And so the prophet Jeremiah, thine own wickedness shall reprove thee, and thy apostasy shall rebuke thee. Know thou and see that it is an evil and a bitter thing for thee to have left the Lord thy God, and that my fear is not with thee, saith the Lord, the God of hosts. It is a bitter and an evil thing for thee to leave the Lord thy God. You choose a little petty created good over me. a creature that is so finite and so temporary. So be it. That will be all you have for all eternity. And a creature's not of your choosing. Depart from me, ye cursed, into everlasting fire. And that will be eternal. The prophecy of Isaiah finishes thus: as the new heavens and the new earth, which I will make to stand before me, saith the Lord, all flesh shall come to adore before my face, saith the Lord. And they shall go out and see the carcasses of the men that have transgressed against me. Their worm shall not die, and their fire shall not be quenched, and they shall be a loathsome sight to all flesh. Forever and ever. Giving witness to the holiness of God, to the justice of God, even them glorifying God. In the name of Jesus, every knee shall bow, of those that are in heaven, on earth, and under the earth. Yes, all creation will glorify God, each in its own manner. There are different ways to proclaim that God is everything. Just as there are different ways to proclaim the truth, it might be by way of definition, or it might be by way of condemnation of the opposite heresy. Both are ways to proclaim the truth and are ways of defining the truth. And so God's glory at bottom has not been tarnished even by this non serviam. And God could have left it that way, taking to heaven only the faithful angels, leaving the apostate angels and all the seed of Adam to proclaim his goodness, his justice, that he is all being, through their punishment that is eternal. God could have left it that way. In the Apocalypse, thou art just, O Lord, who art and who was, the Holy One, because thou hast judged these things, for they have shed the blood of saints and prophets, and thou hast given them blood to drink, for they are worthy. And I heard another from the altar saying, yea, O Lord God Almighty, true and just are thy judgments. And all of heaven will say, Alleluia. Alleluia. Salvation and glory and power is to our God. For true and just are his judgments, who hath judged the great harlot which corrupted the earth. And again they said, Alleluia. And her smoke ascendeth for ever and ever. God could have left it that way for all of mankind, but he did not. Why? Propter nimium caritatem suam quod elixit nos, on account of his too great love, his excessive love, wherewith he hath loved us. That's the language of St. Paul. We were by nature children of wrath, by nature, by being born of Adam, objects of divine condemnation on the part of divine justice. We were by nature children of wrath, but God, who is rich in mercy, for his exceeding charity wherewith he loved us, even when we were dead in sins, hath quickened us together in Christ, by whose grace you are saved.

0: soft seed, and the will of the Lord shall be prosperous in his hand. It is through his death that we are saved. Do we really appreciate what he has done? We're trying to, of course, and we shall especially during Holy Week. We'll have more to say about this tomorrow, that we might appreciate what God has done for us sinners and the spirit in which he has done it out of love for fallen mankind. In the name of the Father and of the Son and of the Holy Ghost, amen. Let's finish with a little prayer. Glory be to the Father and to the Son and to the Holy Ghost. In the name of the Father, and of the Son, and of the Holy
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3: The Church has always taught us as Catholics that the most important law, the primary law to which everything is directed, is the salvation of souls. Everything is about helping us and helping others get to heaven. In fact, that's the whole purpose of the Church, is to bring people into the Church in order to help people get to heaven. We're not here to... the Church is not a club like the local RSL club. It's a mystical body of Christ, and that in being incorporated in Christ, we are on the journey to heaven. We're not here to make a nice place here below. It's about heaven, and I think that's where many have lost sight of the purpose of life and of the Church. St. Peter reminds us that says, sanctify the Lord in your hearts, being ready always to give answer to those that ask for the reason of the hope which is in you. In other words, you do have to know your faith well enough to be able to answer those who ask you for a reason for your faith. And this is, I think this conference is more of a challenge for you to seek to become an apostle. Because you will in life either become an apostle or you'll become an apostate. I remember one day I was in St. Mary's. This is probably one of our largest, probably I'm not sure if it's absolutely our largest, but it's probably one of our largest chapels. I don't know, several thousand parishioners there. And after coming back from a walk in the town, one of our sisters who was stationed here in Rockdale saw me and she said to me, well, what do you think? I said, well, to be honest, I think you've got a big problem here. She said, what do you mean? I said, well, I went for a walk in the town and you've got several thousand parishioners here and the town's not Catholic. What that means is that your children here that you're teaching, educating, they're becoming apostates. Because if you're not converting the town, the town is converting you. That's all that means. It doesn't mean that they live their life and you live your life. That's not what's happening. And the sister could recognize, actually, that was what was taking place. And she asked me, well, what's the solution? I said, well, the solution is you have to challenge your young people. You have to challenge them and get them out of their comfort zone. But first you have to obviously be on the same page as them, but then you have to lead them to be apostles by getting them out of their comfort zone and challenge them to be a witness in the town.

0: because if they don't end up doing that, the town will, the spirit and the people will slowly rub on them and they will become apostates. And that's the reality for all of us. If we don't love the things of God, we will love the things of the world. There's no in-between. There's the human heart cannot but love one or the other. For us, we have to see that we actually have a duty and an obligation to be apostles. St. Augustine would say, no one should be so active as not to seek the contemplation of God. And no one should be so contemplative as to forget that he must be at the service of his neighbor. And this is really where true Catholic piety has its strength. Piety isn't something about me personally. Yeah, sure, I'm pious and I grow in my prayer and love for God, but it's not just about a individualistic thing. It's about growing in the love of God, so I might share also that love that God has given to me in return. You know, this was at the heart not only of all the apostles, but it's at the heart of all the saints that have ever lived in the Catholic Church. They have great love and zeal for the glory of God. Saint John Chrysostom would say that he could never persuade himself that anyone could be saved who didn't work for the salvation of his neighbor. And it was him who pointed out that if 12 apostles managed to convert so vast an area of the world, we are more than 12 apostles. We should have converted the world over a million times by now. And if the world hasn't been converted, it's because of us. So I'm blunt on this point, to the point that you are seeing now in Europe and in England and many places, our churches, Catholic churches, beautiful Gothic churches, they're all being burnt to the ground. And they're being burnt by the enemies of our faith. And for me, my response is, I think all those churches, they should be burnt to the ground, because we have lost the faith and we are apostates as a nation and as a world. And we are bearing the fruits of our apostasy. And these people are burning the churches without any reaction. So what does that say of the people? They are indifferent. When our Lord says, when the salt becomes loses its flavor, it becomes like dirt. We're only worthy to be trampled upon by men. And I think we are getting in Europe what we deserve. We are sterile. We're selfish. We're greedy and materialistic, and we've lost our love for God and the faith. And the churches in Europe today, they are what we say museum pieces. They're just museums, empty. No one attends them on Sunday. A few pious old lady who still have a sense of their duty. And even there, let's be even more blunt, the mass that's being offered in a lot of those places is often an abomination, which tells you a lot about the state of the church, state of Catholics worldwide. So our response should be a zeal for the love of God. Zeal for the salvation of souls is so great a merit before God, says St. John Chrysostom, that to give up all of our goods to the poor or spend all of our whole life in exercise of all sorts of austerities cannot equal the merit of it. There is no service more agreeable to God than this one. To employ life in this blessed labor is more pleasing to the divine majesty than to suffer martyrdom. Why? Because martyrdom is a once-off act. But our work for our neighbor, our zeal for souls, our helping the neighbor in this great spiritual duty is a lifelong work. And it requires a lot of cost at our part. We have to render account before God, not for ourselves alone, but for our neighbor. Our Lord says when he speaks about this in the gospel, they say to him, when did we see you hungry or naked or imprisoned? And he says, when you did it to the least of my brethren, you did it to me. So we are all called, without exception, to be apostles. Obviously, each in our own different way. The priest has a different role. But the reality is that the priests, we are limited. We are few. And the church has always enlisted the help of the laity to help the priest, each in their own way. That's why the church has always raised up people, lay catechists, lay teachers, lay instructors, to help us instruct the ignorant. Firstly, it's founded on our love of God. Our Lord says, I have come to bring fire on earth, and how I wish that it were enkindled, this fire, this zeal our Lord had in his heart for us. Once we have the love of God, it's a natural reflection. St. Teresa of Lisieux would say, I do not want to accumulate merit to go to heaven. I only want to work for the love of God and the salvation of as many souls as possible. And this is how she became the patron saint of missionaries, even though she never stepped outside the convent because of her great zeal and her prayer and her sacrifices she made for souls. And it was, Our Lady Fatima said that many people go to hell because there's no one to pray or do penance for them. But Pope Pius XII put it in a very more poetic way. He said that God rather allows your neighbor to go to hell. So God allows your neighbor to go to hell rather than to deprive you of the role that you have to play in leading them to heaven. So imagine the great responsibility God has given to each of us in the role of leading souls to heaven, in instructing them and guiding them and directing them. In fact, the very grace of the sacrament of confirmation reminds you of that role, because you are called to be a soldier of Christ, and a soldier is made for war. And God despises, I don't remember where I read this statement, but it was a very beautiful statement. God despises the peace of the soldier, because the soldier is not made for peace. He's made for war, and you are made for war. So this sacrament gives you the grace to give the public testimony of your faith, the witness of your faith. And this is what you are called to. And what's more is it's founded on our very title as Catholics. The word Catholic means universal. We are called to give witness to our Lord, to all who come our way, to bring them to the gospel. Our Lord says, you are the light of the world, a city seated on a mountain that cannot be hid. So let your light shine before men, that they may see your good works and glorify your Father who is in heaven. Therefore, everyone that acknowledges me, our Lord says, before men, I will acknowledge him before my Father in heaven. But our Lord also says, he who denies me before men, I will deny before my Father. St. Thomas reminds us that each one has a duty to communicate to others the faith, either by instructing them or by confirming his fellow Christians, or by repressing the attacks of unbelievers. And you know, here's something to think about. One of our priests said, I don't know why our faithful don't seek to desire to become like teachers or things where they have a role in forming others, in sharing the faith with others, whether it's teaching history or the religion or whatever. But in this way, you have a very important role in using your life to be at the service of instructing and making other apostles in the faith. And you know, our work is not to simply help you to get to Mass and say your prayers. Our work, our investment is to make you into apostles. I remember one day in the students I was teaching, I asked the boys, one particular boy, I said, the word Dominus Vobiscum, what does it mean? And he was in year 8, been coming to Mass all of his life. And he said, well, I don't know. And I almost fell over backward at that point. And I said, you know, if you don't take any interest in you going to Mass, going to church, you hear it every day, you'll end up becoming an apostate. And this boy, he did become, later on, grow up to be an apostate. Because he coming to Mass, couldn't care less. He's there, well, who knows why. He's not sure why. No interest. If you don't take an interest in these things and you make an effort to know them, in actual fact, if you are paying attention, you're following your missal, you actually know more of the Bible than most people in the world do. Most Protestants don't read the Bible as much as you do in just following your missal. So if they ask you a question, you should already know the answer off by heart, because it's already there in sacred scripture. It's already there in the scripture you read year in, year out, year in. And that's the great thing about the liturgy being repetitious. You hear it enough times that only an idiot wouldn't remember it after all those times you've heard it. And if it presupposes you pay attention, you take You've heard those words. I forgot them, but next year I'm reminded. Good. Well, and then pay attention to what they actually mean. And if you're not sure what they mean, just ask anyone, or look it up in Google. You don't have an excuse for not knowing these days. You just have an excuse for you make an excuse for your laziness, but we don't have an excuse for our ignorance. Because the information is at our disposal, and in your missals it's in English on the other side, or most of you have simply English missals. You should know what you're reading, what you're praying. We all have a duty to be apostles. Here says Pius XI, the call of the laity to participate in the hierarchic apostolate constitutes a vocation, true and proper. And there are many such things in the church, whether it's the Legion of Mary or whatever, that are there to help you to learn how to be an apostle. A true friend, says Cardinal Newman, is one who speaks out, and when a man sins, shows him he is displeased at his sin. He who sets up no witness against his friend's sin is a partaker in his evil deeds. The psalmist speaks in this spirit when, after praying to God to persecute the ungodly with the tempest, he adds, "Fill their faces with shame, that they may seek your name." In other words, when we correct someone, it's our duty to correct our friends. It's there to help them, to lead them on the right way. And you know, the word of a friend is more powerful than usually a word of a priest or a neighbor or their parents. So if we have our friends that are on the wrong path, we have a duty as a friend to say, you know, I think you're going down the wrong road, and it's my duty as a friend. And often they'll listen because you're their friend. They know that you care about them, you have their interest. Whereas if it's somebody from the outside, sometimes even their parents, they will not listen. So you do have a lot of influence for the good, and we have a duty to use it. It's not the priests alone, says Pius X, but all the faithful without exception who must concern themselves with the interests of God and the salvation of souls. We're not excused. We must be aware of that. We must drill that into our heads. St. Augustine says, when you hear the Lord says, wherever I am, there are also my ministers, you must not only think in terms of the good bishops and priests. It is in your own way, you too must be ministers of Christ by leading good lives, by giving alms, by preaching his name and doctrine to whomever you can. And all of you should do this. The father of a family, for example, must realize his duty in this way, by the very fact that he is the father, to love his family for Christ also, Christ and for eternal life. Let us instruct, exhort, reprimand, and discipline, and show kindness to his loved ones. So this is pretty clear that it is our duty. There is an unwritten precept of the church. In other words, it's understood that it is our role to be apostles. St. John Chrysostom says, part of your duty is to labor for the salvation of your brethren and to bring them to us priests, despite their cries and lamentations. It is your duty to change their little imperfect souls. Your duty is the duty to teach them to become men of God. And you know, one day the Legion of Mary used to visit this person, and they would constantly ask him the same question: would you like to become a Catholic? And he'd always answer with no. So one day I said to him, instead of asking him, do you want to become a Catholic, ask him the opposite. Do you have a reason to not become Catholic? And he said, well, no. So they said, well, we're going to make you a Catholic. And they instructed him, and I came and was able to baptize him. So they found a way. They found a way to reach this soul. Maybe sometimes the direct way doesn't work, but sometimes the indirect way. And, you know, this was with the Legion one day after I did a visitation, and I came back very upset, very angry. But then I thought, you know, it was probably my fault. I thought that they understood that their role as legionaries was not to make a social visit, because this is the worldly, secular attitude. But their role is to make that their visits are spiritual, and that they're there to lead the person to the church, to the Christ. So I said, look, I went to this person, I asked him, when was your last confession? 30, 40 years ago. And I was a bit disappointed. I said, well, look, next time I'll come, I'll hear your confession. I'll give you the sacraments and anoint you. But the Legion had visited him for many times, many months, maybe many years, and he hadn't gone to confession. And they never thought to ask him, had he gone to confession? So after that, I said, well, look, I'm not there to blame. What I'm going to do is I'm going to write up a list of rules on how you as the legionaries operate when you go and visit anybody. Firstly, you're not there as a social call. You're there as a spiritual call. You're there to sit with them, but you're there to see where they're at spiritually and when was their last confession. Would they like to go to confession? Do they need to go to confession? Would they like to go to communion? When was the last time they went to communion? All these very important things, yeah, and you pray with them. Pray with them because prayer is going to help remove the obstacles and remind them that they have a soul and that they have a supernatural destiny and that there is a God. Because after a while, these Catholics, they become like pagans without even realizing it. And so you set out some clear rules for them, and it made us win many more converts, winning many more people. We get them to the right side of eternity, and this is your role, gently to you go to church, you go to mass. Have you ever been to mass? Would you like to come to mass? And you know, don't be put off by the fact they may say no. Because what you've done is you've sown the seed. All we do is we sow the seed. St. Paul says, Paul sows the seed, the other way around. Apollo sows the seed, Paul waters, and God gives the increase. It's God who does the rest. But what you sow the seed on is the thought, and also the thought in other ways. So sometimes they might be convinced of a false religion. You sow a seed of doubt in their religion. You make them question, have you ever thought about this or wondered about this, and they often don't. They don't think. Most people in every religion today are brainwashed zombies. They don't think. So what we do is we charitably sow the seed of doubt and let God do the rest. Let God and grace do the rest, and you'll be surprised with the results. But it is our duty to sow the seed. It's God that gives the increase. God that opens the soul to His grace. But it's our duty to sow the seed. You know, in soil, you put the seed in there, you've got to water it, but only God and heaven and nature can work on that seed, even if you've got the water, for it to flourish and grow, and then obviously you've got to add other nutrients. So it's not just one reality. I said something, therefore they should convert. No, there's so many factors, but we all have to do our part in that. One person sows the seed in it. There's a very good, beautiful Catholic writer who wrote the book, well-known book, Liberalism as a Sin, and his name is Father Don Salvani. He says, the faithful are permitted and even commanded to give a reason for their faith, to draw out its consequences, to make its applications, to deduce parallels and analogies from it. It is thus by the use of their reason that the faithful are enabled to suspect and measure whether something is right or wrong, that is presented to them by comparing it with already defined truth. If it be in accord with that, they can combat it. If it's not, and they can justly stigmatize a book or a journal that's teach bad ideas. They cannot, of course, define something ex cathedra. Well, neither a bishop or a priest can do that, but they can lawfully hold it as perverse and declare it as such. Warn others against it, raise the cry of alarm, and strike the first blow against it. The faithful layman can do all this, and he has done this at all times with the applause of the church. Nor is it in doing so does he make himself a priest, nor even its humblest attendant. He simply serves it as a watchdog who gives the alarm. You know, it's a bit like, you know, a dog. If you got your dog and then somebody comes to your gate, the dog doesn't know. The dog normally would bark. It doesn't know. It just knows this person's a stranger and he's coming to this house. I have a responsibility. And his job is to bark. Even if that person is a good, his duty is to alarm the people in the house. Is this someone good or bad? And if the family members agree, this person is good, well, they tell him to stop barking and they welcome in, and he gets to know the person and he becomes friendly towards the person. It's the same thing with us in our faith. Our faith tells us to see, is this good, is this bad? Is this acceptable, not acceptable? And how do we make that judgment? Well, we know our catechism, we know our faith, we know the teachings of the church. That's the standard. We don't base it on our likes, our feelings. We base it on what the church has given us, how we've been formed, our knowledge of the faith. And this allows us to know how to answer whoever comes to us. This gives us the foundation, the strength. And it's in this sense that Newman used to say that, Cardinal Newman, who was a convert himself to the faith, that if we knew the faith well enough, really every Catholic should be a walking encyclopedia. In actual fact, if you know your basic catechism, you already know 99% more than most people, and you already are able to answer almost everything that people will ask you, because it's already actually in your catechism. You don't have to have read the specific question that they've asked, because the specific question that they ask, you can always in your mind as a Catholic go back to the foundations of your catechism, and then God will give you the grace to know how to answer. Most of the questions that people ask you seem very simply, use your common sense and you'll destroy almost every argument that comes your way, because your Catholic common sense, our faith builds on nature. It doesn't work contrary to nature. The author of grace and the author of nature are the same. God, who is the supernatural reality of our faith, is also the creator of the universe. They're not two different realities. They're one reality. And so whatever they object to, you can go back in your mind, the world's pretty simple because A, B, and C. And our faith is logical. There are only going to be very few exceptions where the church gives a deeper clarity that you wouldn't work out by reason alone unless you'd studied it. But with time, God will give you that clarity because you have a duty to learn your faith. Pius XII says that no one is permitted to be idle and lazy while so many evils and dangers impend, and while those who are on the other side are working so hard to destroy our religion. And, you know, here we could say the enemies of our faith, they have a hatred for the faith, and they know often the power of the Catholic faith, and they work against it. And unfortunately for you, is this, that the world in which you are growing up in is a world which comes to you as a gift of betrayal by Catholics who came prior to you, because the world in which our grandparents grew up in was a totally different world, a totally different environment spiritually, morally, because the Catholic faith had touched society, particularly Western society, and had brought a very beautiful moral, godly order. It was just common sense. People went to church, they had respect, they dressed properly. This is all gone. But this is all gone because we Catholics let it go. We betrayed the faith. We became negligent. Even in the past, if a bishop complained about a movie that was put out by Hollywood and the newspaper would put out an apology, and they would fix that movie or get rid of it completely, because the Catholic Church once had that sway on society. Today it no longer has any sway, because unfortunately most of the Catholics stand for nothing, and they go along with everything, and they are not indignant about the this spirit which is attacks our faith. Cardinal Newman says that zeal is essentially a duty of all God's rational creatures, as prayer and praise, faith and submission, and surely, if so, especially of sinners whom he has redeemed. The zeal consists in a strict attention to his commands, a scrupulousness, vigilance, hardiness, and a punctuality, which bears with no reasoning or questioning about them, an intense thirst for the advancement of his glory, a shrinking from the pollution of sin and sinners, an indignation, nay, impatience, at witnessing his honour insulted, a quickness of feeling when his name is mentioned, and a jealousy how it is to be mentioned. A fullness of purpose, a heroic determination to yield him service at whatever sacrifice of personal feeling, an energetic resolve to push through all difficulties, were they as mountains. When his eye or hand but gives the sign, a carelessness of oblique or reproach or persecution, a forgetfulness of friend and relative, nay, a hatred of all that is naturally dear to us when he says, follow me. These are some of the characteristics of zeal. Such, he says, was the temper of Moses, Phinehas, Samuel, David, Elijah. It is the temper enjoyed on all of the Israelites, especially in their conduct towards the abandoned nations of Canaan. The text expresses that temper in the words of Deborah. So let all thine enemies perish, O Lord. Let them that love him be as the sun when he goes forth in his might. And this is what should be in our heart, the zeal for God. This is expressed in our love for the zeal for the salvation of souls. Here, St. Maximilian Kolbe, that great soldier of our faith, he says, we have no right to rest as long as a single soul is enslaved by Satan. And the world today is enslaved as a whole by Satan. We are the children of the saints. We are the children of the martyrs, the confessors. We must show that generosity, that zeal, which dedicates us as children of the saints, the martyrs, the confessors. We are not children of the devil or the darkness, but the world is covered in darkness and the demonic and the perverted. So we have a duty all the more in our time to be this witness, a willing sacrifice of our Lord. And this is my, perhaps my thoughts, my challenge to you. First, to make a have a habit of your life, prayer life, have a habit of a regular rule of your life. Deepen your faith by, don't let a day go by where you don't learn something about your faith or of your faith. If Catholics as a body, says the Father Scott, who's a Jesuit, says, as a body were well instructed, they would be a moving library. You know, and today we have no excuse. We have videos, we have books, we have great sermons, excellent stuff for us, and a great library here for you. And a lot of the stuff, unlike in my day, a lot of the stuff that's available to you is free today. And a lot of the stuff of the greatest stuff of the church fathers and all that today is available for you, and it's for free, and it's in English. In my day, it was all in Latin or Greek. So good luck if you didn't know Latin or Greek. Now you have it all available to you for free, and even better for you, to your advantages. You know, the church fathers or these great texts are often very, you start reading them, you get lost and very confused. You can just say to get on ChatGPT and give me a summary of this as though I was an idiot, and it summarizes it for you as though you're an idiot and you learned something profound from a writing that is very complicated, very hard to understand, and it's put it for you in simple language that you have a great understanding of, and you didn't have to do all the reading and the drudging that a lot of other people before you had to do. So you're even less more excused. But encouraging us in this, the words of St. James the Apostle, who says, he must know that he who causes a sinner to be converted from the error of his ways shall save his own soul from death and shall cover a multitude of his own sins. And even to encourage you even further, St. Dominic Savio, that young saint who died as a little child, would make as his motto in life that he would work for the salvation of his brothers, so that they each one may learn to love God. So in conclusion for this talk for you today, I'm going to give you a challenge. And the challenge is that you strive to bring one soul to God, one soul, whether it's just by your prayer, whether it's your sacrifice, whether you sow the seed of either giving them the idea, would you like to go to church, or what obstacle do you have to not coming to church, or even sounds a bit harder, is, you know, like a Protestant or a Muslim, you know, challenging them in their religion. Have you ever thought about the Catholic faith? Have you ever thought that, considered that Muhammad might be wrong? It's something like that's a bit more risky for you to say, but it's a challenge. It's a challenge for you. But usually it's often well received from younger people or from women than as from a man. They would obviously find it more offensive. But it's you sow the seed. And I've often lived to see people who I've disputed with about their religion. Several years later, I've met them and they're now practicing Catholics. I didn't convert them. All I did is I challenged them. I sowed the seed. I put some thoughts of doubt about their ideas. And in fact, some parishioners who have started coming now because their friend who was a Protestant with them and they moved interstate and they started looking into the faith and they became Catholic. And they said to the friend, well, I think you should start looking into the Catholic faith, and if you are interested, come and see the priest here and they'll help you. And just the friend sowed the seed and they followed through. And again, young friends, they took their friend's advice because that's our friend. The friend loves us, he cares about us. And the word of the friend had impact. It wasn't meant in a bad way, an offensive way, but you know, I've since become a Catholic and you're all Protestants, but maybe give the Catholic faith a thought. And if you want, these are the path, these are the priests, these are the person we can put you in contact with. You sow the seed. But my challenge to you is to 1 year, one soul, and to seek to be an apostle in your life and to encourage others around you to be an apostle. Often, you know, the priests after the catechism, we go with these people to socialize with them. It's just to be an apostle to them because it helps them break the ice. You know, a friend of mine the other day, he said to me, my father, his health is not good. He's getting older. He's not a practicing Catholic. What should I do to bring him to the faith? I said, all you do is not say anything to him, but invite the priest over for a meal and tell the priest not to preach about religion, because by doing that, he's already broken the ice, the barrier, the fear. Next step, we go further. But at the beginning, you just do that. Little steps. But that is a seed. The seed, there's a man of God. He's kind. He's considerate. He's come to sit with us. You've done so much just by being there. You don't realize. But just that little thing. But you've got to do that little thing. You've got to invite the priest over and try to say, hey, I'm inviting the father over, whether you like it or not. But that's just going to happen. And that requires a little bit of courage. But it's a little step. It's a little step. And I've seen those little steps win many souls. Those little steps, bit by bit, gently and surely, you win souls. And you know what? The answer for that is, we say, how? Well, it's very simple, and it's a word you all know. Love always finds a way. You know, the boy, when he loves a girl, he always finds a way. Oh, I've got to say this, or I've got to do this, or buy this, or whatever. Well, you're better at that than any men are, 100% miles ahead of him. You do that, and you say, well, love's going to find me a way to touch this soul, to get to this soul, in a way that's going to work, impact them. And again, all we are doing is sowing the seed. God is doing the rest, but we have to be willing to sow the seed. And it does require courage, because we are often very frightened, terrified. But it does require, and it's our duty to, and it's the whole purpose of my life and your life is to, not only for us to get to heaven, but to lead others to heaven. That's no one goes to heaven alone, no one goes to hell alone, nobody. We either go to hell and we lead others with us, or we go to heaven and we lead others with us. So my challenge for you, the result of this talk, is to have the spirit to want to be an apostle for our Lord and make him known, loved and served, so that we can be with him all together in the life to come. Because we must ask ourselves today, who or what
1: possesses my heart? What is at the center and the focus of my thoughts, my desires, my sentiments? This is a profound question for all of us, because this is the key to our life. You know, we must never be deceived, despite the evil of the world, in thinking that the world is victorious over us. Our Lord still offers His grace. Our Lord still produces saints. Our Lord's works and graces are still powerful to transform us and make us holy, make us into saints by means of not only His laws, but also by means of the sacraments and the sacramentals of the church, which are for us and at our disposal for that. But we must be willing to be open to that. We must make them the heart of our hearts.
2: Dear faithful, I would like to speak with you today about the value of actions. When we do something, there's a value to that action. So it can be good, it's going to deserve for us heaven. It can be good, but not deserve a reward, but just expiate for something bad. For example, we are going to deprive ourselves of a glass of wine in order to expiate for our sins. So it's good, but it's to expiate for our sins, not to acquire anything. And the last part, it can be meritorious, but of a punishment. Like when we commit a sin, can be meritorious of purgatory or even of hell if it is a mortal sin. So let us try to understand better the value of actions. And in order to do that, I would like to speak with you about Henri Pranzini. Henri Pranzini is the son of an Italian immigrant. He was born in Egypt, Alexandria, in 1857, and is going to spend a good part of his youth there, in Egypt. And quickly, he proved his dishonesty. So he's young, not yet 18, but he works at a post office, and he likes to open the envelopes and to take all the valuable items from the envelopes. And so soon he is caught and dismissed, and he starts offering his service, his like help, to his services, to the Indian Army, after the Russian Army, and finally to the British Army. And thanks to this, we could say, work in the army, he's going to travel everywhere in the world, and he's going to master 8 languages. He can speak 8 different languages. So you see, he's very gifted, very intelligent, but unfortunately, he is lazy, very lazy. And because of that, he's going to misuse his gifts and to start finding easy solutions to become wealthy. And so he became a thief. After working in the army, he became a thief. And his travels are going to bring him to Paris in 1886. And it was there that his destiny was tipped, completely changed. So one morning, the police is alerted by an upset man who discovered 2 women with their throats cut off and a young girl beheaded in a flat. And the only clues in the house where the murders happened is some cufflinks and a letter signed by a certain Gaston Gessler, and also the disappearance of a lot of jewels. And so all the suspicions are on Gaston Gessler. The whole France is seeking after him in order to catch him and to condemn him to death. But Pranzini is going to be caught, he's going to do a mistake, in Marseille, in a town of France, he's going to sell the too soon the jewels, and so he will be caught. And everything will be, you see, now clear. He tried to trick Gaston Gessler, one of his enemies, and to make everybody think that the murder and the stealing was from him, but in fact, he was the culprit. He was the guilty one. And so Panzini is sentenced to death and is going to be guillotined to lose his head on July the 13th, 1887. It is in all the newspapers. The whole France is speaking about Henri Panzini, the murder of three women. And all the newspapers, they also mention the fact that he doesn't want to confess it, to make a good confession. So he's Catholic, he was baptized when he was young. Now he's condemned to death. He has the opportunity to have a priest, but he doesn't want to make a good confession. And so a young girl who will be known, well known after as Saint Teresa the Child Jesus, is hearing about that. In 1887, she's only 14 years old, but she hears about that. She understands that he doesn't want to convert, and so she decides to do everything possible to prevent this soul from being damned, from going to hell. And so she began to offer the infinite merits of our Savior and all the treasures of the Holy Church for the salvation of Panzini. A battle had commenced for the salvation of the soul of a murderer. So how is this battle possible? That's the interesting point. What right could the young girl, Saint Teresa, exercise to obtain the redemption of that soul? And in order to better understand, let us try to study the question of merit. So what is merit? It is a reward. It is the right to a reward. And it is founded in strict justice if the action is directly proportionate to the reward. So there's equality. For example, a day's work deserves in strict justice the salary. If you're a worker, you work one day and there's a salary that you agreed upon with your boss, then you have a strict right to that money. So that's the strict right. But this strict right can also be taken in a broad sense. Though that's the strict sense for a strict right. And there's a broad sense. What is it? It is if there's inequality between the two sides. For example, a father is going to say to his child, I will give you 50 rand if you clean the property, if you mow the lawn. And even if the child does a real work, is going to clean the property, at the end of the day, he cannot ask for a wage in strict justice. He cannot say fully, I have a right on that money. Why? Because he is disproportionately more indebted to his father, who gave him life, who offers him education, food, and a home, the love of a family. And so he cannot say in strict, you see, in all truthfulness, I have a right on that money. Even if he worked a whole day for his father. So there's a right in, we could say, a strict right and a broad right. And on the spiritual level, if we speak about human actions, only our Lord Jesus Christ, can merit in strict justice. You see, only him, he can deserve merits by his action in strict justice. For only he is equal to God, thanks to his divine nature. For us, our good works, our good deeds deserve an increase in grace, a reward in heaven, but only in the world sense. Because God gave us everything. So no one can say to God at the end of his life, I deserve heaven. No one. Because once again, God gives us everything. And so we are all indebted infinitely to God. But what is beautiful, it is that God set, you see, an order in which we receive divine life. And if we act in a good way, keeping that divine life and acting according to it, then we really deserve, but in the broad sense, a reward in heaven. And the more we are going to do good deeds, the more we are going to love God, the greater this reward will be. So this question of merit, it is personal. You cannot share merit with someone else. You cannot say, I want to do that good deed so that my brother or my friend can have a greater reward in heaven. It's not possible. You cannot communicate your merit. So it's only for yourself. But that's the strict merit founded on justice. There's another merit that we could call founded on convenience. It is fitting. It is good, but it's not just, you see, in itself. It's just also, but it's not founded on justice. It is founded on convenience. Let's see what it is. So in the broad sense, it is the merit of the sinner who is going to pray for the salvation of his soul. Let's say someone is in a state of mortal sin. A man committed a mortal sin. Now he repents, he wants to change, and he's going to pray God to have a good confession, for example. His action of praying to God has no supernatural value. This man lost sanctifying grace. He's not in state of grace. And so what he does is merely natural. So God has no, you see, no duty at all. He has no, it's not a mandatory at all for him to hear that sinner. And it's only out of a pure, we could say, convenience, because it's fitting, because this man shows a good disposition, that he's going to give to that man the possibility to go to confession. So each time we committed a mortal sin and we come back to God, each time it is only out of pure mercy from God. It's not thanks to our merits or anything like that. If we look only at what we deserve, it would be to go to hell. But thank to God, we are saved and we can go to confession. But for the poor Henri Panzini, this option is not possible because he doesn't want to see the priest. Each time a priest comes in his cell, he shouts at him, he blasphemes, and he expels the priest out of his cell. So he cannot be saved according to that broad merit based on convenience. But there's another merit founded on convenience, and it is in the strict sense, not in the broad sense, the sinner who prays, but in the strict sense, it is when a friend of God, when a soul in state of grace, prays for a sinner. You see, this time, the one who prays has divine life. He is a friend of God, but he doesn't pray for himself, he prays for someone else. And since this person is a friend of God, it is fitting, so it's not obligatory, it is fitting that God should grant him what he asks for. And it is thanks to this merit of convenience, thanks to the prayers of good Catholics, that the soul of a sinner, the soul of a criminal, can be saved from the flames of hell. And what is beautiful, it is that God is going to listen to the prayer of his little servant. He's going to transform Panzini's heart. So it is the eve of the execution, the 11th of July, 1887. And till then, Prantini refused every day to have confession, every week. And so the little Teresa prayed like that. She wrote that in her one of her booklet. She said, "My God, I am quite sure that you will pardon this unhappy Prantini. I should still think so if he did not confess his sins or give any sign of sorrow, because I have such confidence in your mercy. But this is my first sinner, and therefore I beg for just one sign of repentance to reassure me." So basically, she has no doubt about the fact that this sinner, and he committed horrible sins, is going to be saved by the mercy of God. She has no doubt about it, to the point that she says, even if he gives no sign of repentance, I will keep this certainty in my heart. But because it is my first sinner, she's a very young girl, she's only 14, she says to God, "Please give me a sign, at least one sign that he repented." And so the day after is execution. She's very worried. And she opens the newspaper and she reads quickly what happened to Prantini. And she reads that he has refused once again the last opportunity to confess that the priest offered him. But let her continue by herself. So she knows that he refused, and now she writes the what she thought about that. "So the day after his execution, I hastily opened the newspaper. And what did I see? Tears betrayed my emotion. I was obliged to run out of the room. Prantini had mounted the scaffold without confessing or receiving absolution, and turned around, seized the crucifix which the priest was offered to him, and kissed Our Lord's sacred wounds 3 times. I had obtained the sign I asked for, and to me it was especially sweet. Was it not when I saw the precious blood flowing from the wounds of Jesus that the thirst for souls first took possession of me?" So she's mentioning a vision that she had a few months before. She was praying in front of the crucifix, and she saw some blood flowing from the hands of Our Lord. And she felt a great sadness, because she thought, "But all this blood falling on the ground is wasted. Our Lord wanted to save all humans, but unfortunately lots of sinners go to hell every day." So she said, "My mission now is to, in prayer, to recover, to gather this blood, and after to spread it on the whole world." And a few months after, she obtained the conversion of this criminal, Prantini. And how was it possible? Thanks to her prayers. So let us remember that if we do good actions, we merit a reward in heaven for ourselves. And only thanks to the sacrifice of our Lord, who is the only one who deserves for us in strict justice to be saved. And after, when we pray for others, if we are close to God, if really we lead a good life, then God can hear our prayers and convert the people around us. And the last point, if the action we do has a special, difficulty, if it for us it's difficult, then this action has also, we could say, a value of satisfaction, of expiation. So we expiate when we do something good but painful, and we offer it in reparation for our sins or for the sins of somebody else. And this value, satisfying value, can be shared. That's something beautiful. It can be shared. We can expiate for our friends. We can expiate for the souls in purgatory. and it has lots of value in the eyes of God. And of course, the act which has the greatest value of satisfaction is the Holy Mass. Is the Holy Mass. And so, of course, I'm sure Saint Teresa, the Child Jesus, she prayed a lot during

0: And so let us also be very confident. I'm sure you all know they're faithful people, people that unfortunately don't have the Catholic faith, who lead a sad life, and you are saddened by that. You would like to save them. Never lose hope, never lose trust. God is there to hear your prayers, and thanks to them to convert those souls. In the name of the Father, the Son, and of the Holy Spirit.
1: 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Everything evil comes from you. Everything good flows from the hands of the Immaculata, the mediatrix of all graces. 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The Immaculata allows us to see only a little, so that we do not forget who we are in and of ourselves. We must fight against our weaknesses, but calmly, and not get angry with ourselves. Place all your trust in the Immaculata alone, then she will guide you. Therefore, subject yourself unreservedly to her will, and fight on calmly, trusting boundlessly in her, and all weaknesses will be transformed into an even greater good." Immaculate Heart of Mary.
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my dump truck. 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Can't you just hear the engine roaring? 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

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Moo moo here and a moo moo there. Here a moo, there a moo, everywhere a moo moo. Chick chick here and a chick chick there. Here a chick, there a chick, everywhere a chick chick. 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

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E-I-E-I-O. Well, old MacDonald had a farm. E-I-E-I-O. And on this farm he had a dog. E-I-E-I-O. 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Here a bow, there a wow, everywhere a bow wow. Oink oink here and an oink oink there. Here an oink, everywhere an oink oink. 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

0: far out from land, where the sea was as blue as a summer sky, the water was very deep, and right at the bottom of the silver sand stood the Merking's palace. The Merking had 6 beautiful daughters, but the youngest daughter was the loveliest of them all. The young mermaids loved playing with the fishes and swimming among the ferns and the coral trees. But most of all, they enjoyed listening to their grandmother's stories about the people and the animals that lived above the water. For they were not allowed to swim on the surface themselves until they were 15 years old. One by one, on their 15th birthdays, the older mermaids went to the top of the sea. And when they returned, they told their young sister of the wondrous things they had seen. The little mermaid grew impatient to see for herself. But eventually the years passed, and at last her turn arrived. She combed her flowing golden hair, polished the scales on her tail until they shone, and with a fast-beating heart swam up to the surface. The sun was just setting as her head appeared above the water, and the little mermaid gasped in wonder. The sky above her was the colour of pink rose petals, and the first evening stars were twinkling in the sky. It was the most beautiful sight that she had ever seen. She saw a large ship, its sails billowing in the breeze, and swam over for a closer look. Another flick of her tail took her alongside one of the portholes, and as the waves lifted her up, the little mermaid peeped inside. The sight almost took her breath away. The room was full of people. Men dressed in smart velvet clothes and women in satin dresses. But in the middle of the room stood a handsome prince. One look was enough. The little mermaid knew that she loved him more than life itself. She was so busy watching her prince that she failed to notice a storm was brewing. The waves rolled, the thunder crashed, and the little mermaid was so frightened that she dived beneath the surface. The ship was tossed violently from one wave to the next, until eventually it broke into pieces and began to sink. The little mermaid knew that the people could not live under the water. She quickly swam to the side of her drowning prince, and holding his head above the waves, carried him to the shore and pushed him up onto the sand. She watched as people came running over to him, and when she saw them help him to his feet, she realized that he was safe, and she returned to her home beneath the waves. But life had no meaning for her without the prince. Each night she would swim to the shore and gaze at him as he sat in the grounds of his castle. "If only I could become human," she thought. "Then I could go to him and make him fall in love with me." The little mermaid had heard stories of a water witch who lived in the middle of a whirlpool, and she decided to ask for her help. The journey was long and dangerous, but the little mermaid managed to avoid the huge sea monsters and fought her way through the thick, slimy forests of weed until she reached the witch's lair.
1: "Certainly I can give you a potion that will change your tail into legs," said the witch. "But it will be very painful, and the pain will never go away. I have heard that you sing more sweetly than any other mermaid under the sea. So in exchange for the potion, you must give me your voice. But you must be very sure that this is what you really want. For once it is done, it cannot be undone. And if your prince does not fall in love with you, if he marries another, then you will die."
0: The little mermaid gasped in horror, to be in constant pain, to have no voice with which to tell the prince of her love for him, to face death if he should marry another. But her love for him was so strong that she agreed to the witch's demands. As she took the magic potion from the witch, the little mermaid was struck dumb. She swam back through the evil forest to the shore and pulled herself onto the sand. As the sun sank below the horizon, she swallowed the magic potion and immediately fell into a deep sleep. She awoke to find her prince gazing down at her. Her tail had vanished, and in its place were two long, graceful legs. He asked her many questions, but the little mermaid had no voice with which to reply. The prince helped her up and led her to his castle. Each time the little mermaid's feet touched the sand, pain shot through her, but she could not make a sound. Once inside the castle, she was dressed in beautiful clothes and given sparkling jewels to wear. She was constantly at the prince's side, but he did not see the love shining in her eyes.
2: "Once, when my ship was wrecked, I was rescued by a beautiful maiden," he told her. "I did not see her properly, and I never found out her name. She was the one true love of my life, and I will never forget her."
0: Silent tears flowed from the little mermaid's beautiful eyes. She had no voice with which to tell the prince that she had been the one to save him from drowning, that she was his own true love. Many months passed by, and the king decided that his son should marry. He chose a princess from across the sea.
2: "I do not think that I shall ever find my true love again in this life," the prince told the little mermaid. "So I shall marry this princess for my father's sake."
0: The day of the prince's wedding arrived, and after the ceremony, the little mermaid walked slowly down to the shore. She felt as if her heart would break with sorrow. As she gazed out to the sea, her sisters rose up from the water, but their golden hair was gone. "We gave our hair to the water witch in exchange for this bottle of poison," they told her. "If you empty it into the prince's wine, he will die before morning, and you will be free to return to us as a mermaid again." The little mermaid thanked her sisters and returned to the castle, carrying the deadly poison in her hand. But as she watched her prince dancing and laughing with his new bride, she realized that she loved him too much to give him the poison. Instead, she walked slowly back to the shore and flung herself into the deep water. The gentle waves carried her far out to sea, where her body dissolved into sparkling, soft, white foam. But her spirit soared up into the blue sky, and the little mermaid was filled with happiness, for she now knew that one day she and her prince would be together again. And this time, it would be

a red bird danced with a green bullfrog. Bullfrog. Well, that's what this song says, and it's called Buckeye Jim.

Amen. And so, my dear faithful, on this day we celebrate the memory of a very great bishop and truly a disciple of St. Peter, that he was a man of Antioch, that is where he came from. And then St. Peter himself, if you remember, that after he was in Jerusalem, as he left Jerusalem, he was then established himself in Antioch for several years. And it was there exactly that our saint of today became his disciple, follow the teachings and the example of St. Peter, to such an extent that he will actually follow St. Peter when Peter comes to Rome. And so as Apollinarius would listen to the very words of St. Peter himself, and there learn the doctrine, of our Lord and Savior Jesus Christ. And so as St. Peter sees in him all the qualifications of a great leader of souls, and one who has great apostolic zeal, he will make him a bishop. He will make him the bishop of Ravenna. Ravenna, which is the city on the other side of Italy, some 500, 600 kilometers from Rome. And so there he will be sent by St. Peter to Ravenna. And there he will accomplish a great work of converting many of the inhabitants of this city to the faith in our Lord and Savior Jesus Christ. And so St. Peter will be martyred around the year 62. But St. Apollinarius will have the glory of dying for our Lord a few years later, in about the year 70 or 79. That's when Vespasian will banish all Christians. And so he will actually suffer because of a great mob of pagans that will come and try to take him, and he will actually be beaten to death by this mob. He will give up his life for our Lord and Savior, confessing his name as he was beaten to death by the crowd. And so that is where we remember the words of our Lord, that they will take you out of the synagogue, and that those that do harm to you will think they do honor to God. And so that is what we are remembered also in the teaching of our Lord and Savior in the Gospel of today, that those who are to rule in the kingdom of heaven are not to be as the pagans who lord it over their minors, but rather he that is the head of the church, let us say the bishop, will be as our Lord himself, who came not to be ministered unto, but to minister, to save. And so that is why we can see in the example of Apollinarius, following the example of St. Peter, to be at the service of other souls, that they might obtain eternal life. And so let us, my dear faithful, let us always look to the examples of the martyrs, firstly for their great courage in suffering so much for our Lord, but above all for their understanding, firstly, of eternal life, that we are to carry our cross after our Lord. And so if our Lord himself suffered and died upon the cross, it would be a great honor and a great glory for us to do something similar, to die also

0: our Lord, for the name of our Lord, for the faith of our Lord and Savior. But then also let us remember that he came to minister unto others. And so we too, my dear faithful, no matter what position we may have in the church or in society, that we are to give witness to of our Lord through our good example, through the words of encouragement, and above all by our own actions, that by the virtues that others see in us, they may know also become closer to God, closer to our Lord and Savior. And so let us pray, my dear faithful, especially to Our Lady, that she may inspire us and pray for us, that we might, by using this grace that is offered to us, that we might be a good example for others to follow, that we might encourage others by our words and by our...
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0: Son of the Holy Ghost. Amen. And so, my dear faithful, today, this feast of St. Damasus, who was a pope of the 4th century, is indeed a very special saint in the sense that he was truly one of the presents or one of the gifts of God to his church. And as all the gifts of God, they are given also with the cross. For the time in which St. Damasus was born was a time of great triumph of the church. He remembers as a young man how Constantine liberated, gave freedom to the church. And yet he would see also in his very lifetime how those Roman emperors, having become Christian, also attempted to change and to destroy the Christian faith of what we call now the Arian heresy, the Arian crisis of the 4th century. And so our Pope of today, our saint of today, his parents were from Lusitania. Lusitania, which is the Roman name for what is now Portugal and Western Spain. And so he was born in a family of converts. That is to say, they had recently adopted Christianity during the time of Constantine. And his father became a priest of what is now St. Lawrence outside the walls. And so there, as a young man, he would be living in Rome, and there he would also serve his father, nor for all the ceremonies of that time. It was not common for a man to be married and be ordained, but nonetheless, in the time of the crisis, there was something that was especially allowed for converts. And so he, as a young man, was serving his father's mass there in the St. Lawrence outside the wall. And there he, of course, embraced most heartily an ecclesiastical career, if we could call it that, in the sense that he became a deacon and as assistant to the Pope Liberius. Now, the Pope Liberius was one who was living in the time of Constantius II. And so he was exiled for the faith and actually died in exile. And so Damasus would see the persecution of the Arians at very close quarters. He would see exactly as being the secretary of the Pope that he himself would be exiled as well during that persecution. And so he will also witness the death of Liberius at the hands of these heretics. And nonetheless, he would survive that persecution, and that Julian the Apostate becoming the emperor, that Christianity was then persecuted again in a very brutal manner. And yet he would survive all of these things and return eventually to Rome. And there in Rome, they would begin to the election of the successor of Liberius. And there were two candidates at that time, one whose name was Ursinus, and the other was Felix, the two deacons who were also assistant to the Pope Liberius. And of course, the Arians wanted as much as possible to have their own candidate as the Bishop of Rome. Nothing is more urgent for a heretic than to have his heresies proclaimed far and wide. And so there was a great conflict. Damasus was elected first as the deacon who was closest to Liberius and also the most obvious candidate, one who had suffered for the church already enormously and who already knew in great detail as a secretary of Liberius all the organization and all the things to be done as the Bishop of Rome. And so he was the natural candidate to succeed Liberius. And so he was elected the Pope, elected the Bishop of Rome. However, the heretics, especially the party of Ursinus, would not let that go so quickly. And so there was a huge fight, one could say, there in the diocese of Rome, and such that even many people were massacred in the church, which is now called St. Mary Major, about 136 martyrs of that time. And so there was a great conflict, and yet he would have no hesitation to fight courageously for the faith and also for his legitimacy as the Pope. And so there we can see, my dear faithful, the first thing that we noticed, that this Pope was someone who was used to suffering, used to carrying the cross, and used to fighting for the rights of our Lord and the rights of God. And that is what we can see throughout his entire pontificate, that he did not hesitate. He did not shy away from any conflict, but would have a very combative spirit, one could say, one who was used to struggling against the tide of heresy and immorality that was very much a characteristic of his time. And so he will firstly spend several years actually just combating this terrible anti-pope that was elected, also as Bishop of Rome, the heretic, and yet he will be victorious over these people, these disciples of Ursinus, we could say. And then he would later come, as he had now established himself as the Bishop of Rome, in de facto, if not by de jure, he would also do an enormous amount of work to reform what had fallen drastically apart during the Arian heresy. And so he will build up all the churches in Rome. He will cultivate the cult of the martyrs, which he, if you go to the catacombs to this day, you can find on many tombs of the martyrs these poems that he had composed, which are now there decorating the tombs of the martyrs, which he had composed himself. And so that he did much to facilitate, one could say, or to promote the memory of these martyrs that were the first martyrs of Rome. But also he will be a great devotee of St. Lawrence. He will build a church inside of his own house, which you can now see today in Rome, just south of the Piazza Navona. There you can see what they call San Lorenzo in Damaso. Let's say in the house of Damasus, you can see this beautiful church, which is not very far from Piazza Navona, which is still standing to this day. And so there we can see the great energy that he had in promoting the devotion to the saints. But also he will do much also to reestablish the authorities of the bishops throughout the western part of the empire, and will have correspondence with many, many bishops throughout the world. He will have Saint Jerome, who will be also his secretary, and Saint Jerome will be instrumental in solving some problems in Antioch, which had gone into a brief moment of schism, which now will be reconciled to the church, thanks to the efforts of Saint Damasus and Saint Jerome. And also he will be not only solicitous for the peace and order in the church, but then he will also look at the liturgy and also see that many things, because of the crisis they had just suffered through, that many things were in disorder, that things were not correct. In fact, many false translations of scripture began to be circulated by the Arians, and so he did a very energetic movement against this, especially with the help of Saint Jerome, who knew the original languages of the Bible. And so that he will be responsible for what is now called the Latin Vulgate, because he will be the one who will not only correct those faulty translations, but also unify their style, and also with the expertise of Saint Jerome, bring them much more correct to the original languages. And so this will be a crowning achievement of Pope Damasus, and that he will, in the Council of Rome in 382, he will be the one who will also give a definitive canon of sacred scripture. He simply repeats what had been repeated so many times, but yet with his authority and with his energy, and also especially in his enforcement of the decrees, that this will be the one translation of the Holy Catholic Church, say the Latin Vulgate, which to this day is still the official copy of the Holy Scriptures for the Catholic Church. And so we can see that he was a very energetic and a very a pope that brought discipline back to the church, which was very much needed in that time. There we can see how God has never abandoned his church, and that even if there will be many, many years, many decades actually before St. Damasus, where there will be a profound disorder in the Church of Rome, nonetheless the good Lord will always suscitate or bring to Rome the saints necessary to bring it back into order. For as remember, our Lord promised to St. Peter that the gates of hell shall not prevail against it. And so our Lord implies two things there first. He implies first that there will be the gates of hell who will strive against it. And so that is why we should never be discouraged or even surprised if the devil and his minions try to destroy the Catholic Church and even succeed in a certain way. That is to say that they have an apparent victory. And yet, as our Lord promised, they will never prevail. That is to say, they will never have the final victory. And so we can see that exactly in the 4th century. There are all the bishops, as St. Jerome even writes, that all the bishops woke up one day and became Arian, became heretics. And yet, that Arian heresy will be extinguished in the lifetime even of St. Jerome. For exactly as we know, that although Constantius had done very much a huge amount of damage to the church in appointing Arian bishops, and even almost had an Arian bishop of Rome if it was not for Pope Damasus, and yet that all of that work of the heretics will be destroyed by another emperor who will be called Julian the Apostate. That is to say, the one who will renounce his Christian faith. Even though he was baptized Christian, he will renounce it and do everything possible to try to destroy it. And of course, the heretics, no, do not there. They are not pastors, but they are rather mercenaries, as our Lord says. They flee away, no, when the wolf comes. And so there we can see that all of that work that the Arians had done to have their bishops in the right place and the political shenanigans that they had accomplished in order to have control over all the organism of the church became destroyed almost utterly by Julian the Apostate, which one could see the hand of God in destroying all of that work of heresy. And so it was exactly Pope Damasus and the emperor, two emperors later, who would be Emperor Theodosius. In May of 380, Emperor Theodosius will actually proclaim that the Catholic faith, as taught by Damasus and the bishop of Rome, is to be the faith of the empire. So that what we call now the Holy Roman Empire, because the empire had now been consecrated to God in the person of Theodosius, and even that the only faith allowed in the lands of the Roman Empire would be the Catholic faith, the one that is preached by Damasus. And you can see there what great renown that Damasus had at that time, that the emperor would actually cite him as being the source of the Catholic faith for the entire Roman Empire. And so you can see some measure, my dear faithful, of the greatness of our saint of today, that he was truly a great man who was raised up in very difficult times, but yet to provide a great victory for the church, where not only was the church tolerated, not only was the church protected, but also the church became, as it were, the instrument of salvation for so many souls, in being now the faith proclaimed by the Roman Empire itself, even in the person of the emperor Theodosius, who would likewise also ban all paganism. He would also do a lot of work in order to destroy the pagan, the pagan vestiges of the Roman Empire. He would, for instance, forbid crucifixion, that he would also ban all gladiatorial games and all the other pagan excesses that we read about of the Roman Empire, that Theodosius would put an end to those things. And so, my dear faithful, there is much to admire and much to imitate in the life of our saint today. But of course, not many of us will be raised to such high dignity or have such great responsibilities as Pope Damasus. And yet, nonetheless, we can see that even though we might have a small station, we can still be faithful in those things that God has given to us. And that is what we must always remember. We will never be judged about the things that we are not responsible for. And so it is kind of useless to always fret and be anxious about the state of the world or this person doing this or that. Those things are really not our job, and so we will not be judged for them. If people want to be stupid and to do sin and to do all sorts of other things, that is really not our business, we could say. But yet, for those things which we have charge over, we must apply exactly that same example that we see in Pope Damasus, that we must be energetic, firstly, against any sort of error, any sort of corruption, or any of these kind of disorders, that we must strive against it, courageously, and not just let ourselves collapse or be discouraged. But even though the things might seem impossible, as it would seem to Pope Damasus, after all, the entire world is falling apart and heresy is preached even in the most important churches of the world, and yet he would not get discouraged for all of that. And so that is also our imitate today. Is that we see that, the many churches today preach outright heresy, if not worse than that. And yet, we should never get discouraged. We should look at the things that we can do and that we have to do. And that will bring about the future of Christianity, and not what the heretics do or whatever corruption or immorality that we hear around us. Those should not even be in our conversation, as St. Paul says, but rather to our duty of state. Look to all the things that we can do and the things that we are responsible for, and let us strive to do them perfectly as our Lord and Savior asks of us. And then, perhaps, as our Lord sees the faithfulness of St. Damasus, raised him to the highest dignity. And notice that when he got to the highest dignity, he did not rest on his laurels, thinking that his life had already come to his career has already come to its highest point, but rather saw in that great dignity that God had given to him, a terrible obligation to do what he could for the future and survival of the Catholic Church. And not only does he succeed in keeping the church surviving through this very difficult time, even comes to its ultimate triumph in the proclamation of Theodosius. And so, my dear faithful, we have much to imitate in our saint of today, but also much to admire in the fact that he succeeded in those enterprises that he undertook. So let us pray to Our Lady that those responsibilities that we have, that we might be faithful to them, but above all, make them prosper, make them closer to God, to bring all these souls that we have under our charge, no matter how few.
2: Come to me, all you who labor and are burdened, and I will refresh you. In the name of the Father, and of the Son, and of the Holy Ghost, amen. A parish mission like the spiritual exercises of St. Ignatius of Loyola is divided into two parts. The first part, which we've just seen, is all about conversion, where we're looking into our past, we're looking at ourselves, we're looking at our sins. The second half of the mission, which is what we're beginning now, is all about perseverance. So instead of looking at the past, we're going to be looking towards the future. Instead of looking at ourselves, we're going to be looking more up towards God. And instead of considering so much about sin, we're going to be seeing how we can practice the Christian virtues. St. Alphonsus de Liguori says that a conversion that's based only on the fear of the Lord is never going to last. A true conversion, he says, must be built on the love of God. And to love God, we've got to be convinced of his goodness and of his mercy. So that's why right now we're going to take a look at this very consoling subject of the mercy of God. And we're going to see this in 3 points. Firstly, that God waits for you to convert. Secondly, that he calls you to repentance. And thirdly, that he receives you with kindness. Let's begin with our first point then, that God waits for you to convert. Because if you look back over your past life, you'll begin to realize just how patient God's been with you. Every time you try to throw yourself there into the fire of hell by committing a deliberate mortal sin, God prevented you from dying in that state of his disgrace. And we can ask, why has God waited for you so long, even until now? And the prophet Isaiah in the Old Testament gives us the answer. The Lord waits, he says, that he may have mercy on you. You see, God's more glorified by manifesting his mercy towards us than he is by chastising us. And a good example of how God waits for the repentant sinner is the story of the deluge, the flood, in the book of Genesis. You remember what happens. One day God comes down to Noah, and God says, okay, Noah, look, everything I've given, everything, all that these people have, I've given them all they have, all that they are. And you'd think that they'd treat me with more respect, but you think so? Hardly. All they do is sin against me all day long. So I'm going to teach them one lesson they're not going to forget. I want you to build this huge ark and then put your family and all the animals on it, and then I'm going to wipe out the rest of the human race by a big flood. That'll teach them who's boss. So there's Noah. You can imagine him building his ark. And it takes him a whole century. It's got to, of course, because it's got to be big enough in order to fit all the, you know, the elephants and the giraffes and everything else on there. So here he is. There's Noah building his ark. And his friends and neighbors come over and say, hey, Noah, what's this big box-like thing that you're building? And Noah says, in 100 years' time, because of the sins of men, God's going to wipe out the world with a flood. Of course, all his friends and neighbors go back home thinking, boy, that Noah sure is crazy. God's waiting a whole century for these ungrateful people. And even when the flood does begin, it's not instantaneous. It takes 40 days for the waters to rise. And you can imagine during those days, people are on the roofs of their houses and in the boughs of their trees, and they suddenly realize, you know what? Noah was right after all. Maybe if we're sorry for having offended God now, maybe God will be merciful to us. So that who knows at the end of the world how many souls we'll find who were actually saved during the flood because God gave them that extra century and even those extra 40 days. The wise man in the Old Testament tells us that God overlooks the sins of men for the sake of penance. But we can ask, what is this penance that God's looking for from us? The first penance is a good confession. God knows how difficult a genuinely good confession can be, how difficult it is to be able to expose all those wounds of our soul to the priest in confession. It takes real courage to be able to make a good confession like that. And through the prophet Ezekiel in the Old Testament, we also read that God wills not the death of the sinner, but that he be converted and live. You remember the beautiful parable of the prodigal son that Jesus tells us in the gospel. The son hasn't appreciated all that his father has given him at home, so he's asked for his inheritance beforehand. He takes it, goes off into a far country, spends it riotously on wine, women, and song. But have you ever thought, what about the father back home? How's the father thinking about his son after all that his son's done to him? You can imagine, each morning the father goes out from the family house and he looks over to that horizon where he last saw his son going into that foreign country. And each morning he hopes that he'll see his son coming back to him. And as you know, one day the father's waiting is rewarded. One day his son does come back to him. That brings us to our second point. That God calls you to repentance. Because God doesn't simply passively wait for you to come back to him, but rather he actively goes out searching for you to bring you back to himself and to his love. A great example of this is the story of Adam. You remember what happens. There are Adam and Eve. They've eaten the forbidden fruit. Uh-oh, they're going to get busted by God. So as soon as they find the fig leaves, they hide behind the biggest tree in the Garden of Eden because God comes down every afternoon to talk to Adam there. And remember, God knows everything. He knows what Adam's done, and God's mad. Now, we can say that it seems to us that just eating a piece of fruit could hardly constitute a mortal sin. But remember, in the case of Adam, Adam and Eve had been given everything in the Garden of Eden. And God gave them one lousy rule, and they blew it. So yeah, God's mad. And God knows everything. God even knows which tree Adam's hiding behind right now. So God could come down like a big monster. Adam, where are you? But he doesn't. St. Augustine says that God comes down as a loving father seeking his lost son. Adam, where are you? Now hold it. God knows where Adam is. So why is God asking this? The fathers of the church say that God is inviting Adam to come out from behind the tree and take the responsibility for what he's done. Indeed, the fathers say that if Adam had taken that responsibility of his own sin upon himself, then neither he nor we, his descendants, would have been so severely punished as we've been. But does Adam take responsibility for his fault? What happens? God comes down and Adam and Eve sheepishly come out from behind the tree. And God says to Adam, okay, Adam, why'd you do it? And so Adam, instead of taking responsibility, what does he do? He passes the buck. You know, Lord, this woman that you gave me to be my helpmate, you know, she was the one who gave me the apple and I ate it. It's her fault. Of course, is Eve any better? God then turns to Eve and says, okay, Eve, why did you do it? And Eve says, the serpent deceived me and I ate it. It's his fault. So we can learn from the mistake of our first parents. We can learn to take responsibility for our sins by making a good confession of them. And God uses a variety of means to call you back to himself. It might be a good Sunday sermon. It might be a parish mission like this, or a retreat. It might be someone in your family or a friend who says, hey, look, the way you're living your life isn't exactly up to Catholic standards. You better change something if you want to save your soul. Let's take an example of one way that God can call us. The story of the prophet Jonas in the Old Testament. God comes down to Jonas and says, okay, Jonas, look, here's the city of Nineveh, 120,000 pagan people. I want you to go through the city of Nineveh for 3 days, and I want you to tell them that on the 40th day, I'm going to trash their city because of their sins. So here's Jonas, and I've always pictured him as this tall, thin, gaunt, French ascetic look, with this long gray beard and this long gray cloak, and he's got this big bell in his hands that he rings as he goes through the city. Dun, dun. Ye Ninevites, come out and repent, because on the 40th day the Lord our God is going to trash your city because of your sins. And then, guess what happens? Everyone in the city, from the king down, listened to the voice of God, to the voice of his prophet. And the king of Nineveh says, okay, we're going to get so busted by God for what we've done. Let's see if maybe by doing penance, God will be merciful to us instead. So everyone, from the king down to the lowest of the servants, they're all doing penance. They're sitting in sackcloth and ashes on their sprinkled on their heads. They even make the animals do penance. Sacred Scripture tells us that the animals aren't allowed to eat or drink for 40 days. Please don't try that on your cat or dog at home. They won't understand. And on the 40th day, God comes back down to Jonas again, and God says, hey, guess what? They've actually listened to my voice, to the voice of my prophet. And because they're sorry for having offended me, and they don't want to offend me again, I'm going to spare them, and I'm going to be merciful to them instead of destroying their city. So you see that God has a variety of ways of calling us back to himself. But we can ask, who does Jesus call back to himself? Is it just the goody-two-shoes ones who think that they're so holy? No. What does our Lord say in the gospel? Come to me, all of you, he says. He's not making a distinction. He's not saying, okay, those of you who are holy, you can come to me. Those of you who aren't, forget it. No. Come to me, all you who labor and are burdened. What does this word burden mean? We've all got a variety of burdens in our lives. You might have physical burdens, maybe mental burdens, emotional burdens, financial burdens. But that's not what our Lord's talking about. What's the greatest burden that you have in your life, one that is incommunicable to anyone else except our Lord? The burden of the guilt of your sins. That's what our Lord's speaking of here. Come to me, all you who labor and are burdened with your sins. And what does he say? And I will refresh you. How does Jesus do this? Consider what happens in the sacrament of penance when you make a good confession of your sins. Once you've confessed your sins and the priest gives you absolution, our Lord takes away from your soul your sin, your guilt, your punishment. And what does he do with them? He puts them there on himself on the cross. But at that same moment that he takes all this from your soul, does he simply leave your soul a void? No. At that same moment, he then infuses into your soul sanctifying grace. Now, what is sanctifying grace? You probably even remember the definition of it from your catechism. You might be able to rattle it off. Sanctifying grace is a participation in the life of God himself. But what does that mean, to participate in God's life? You see, you participate in the lives of those around you in a variety of ways. You participate in the lives of your co-workers by working in the same cubicle together, by going to the same parties together. You participate in the lives of your family members by having dinner together every evening, hopefully, by praying your rosary as a family together every evening, hopefully. But the relation between the unborn child and its mother is the best image of your relationship with God. Just as that unborn infant is completely, totally, utterly dependent upon its mother for everything, even for its very existence, so likewise with you. You are in God, and as long as you're in the state of grace, God dwells in your soul also. Indeed, St. Teresa of Avila says that if only we would stop to think about the presence of God, we would not offend him. That brings us to our third point. that God receives the repentant sinner with kindness. Oftentimes, after someone's had the misfortune to offend God by a deliberate mortal sin, the devil comes and sits right there on your shoulder and whispers in your ear, "Ooh, look at what you've done. God hates you now. That sin's too big to be forgiven." But that's the devil who's trying to discourage you. On the contrary, God receives the repentant sinner with kindness. Remember what Jesus says in the gospel. There will be joy in heaven upon one sinner who does penance. And remember, that penance that he's looking for from you is to make a good confession. A great example of how God receives the repentant sinner with kindness is the story of the Magdalene. There's the poor Magdalene's there in the mire of the sins of the flesh when one day the Pharisees catch her in the act. And they drag her before our Lord and then they throw her down there in the dust at his feet. And they say to him, "Okay, Master, what you gonna do to her?" Because in the Old Testament, the punishment for adultery was to be stoned to death. But what does Jesus do? He stoops down to the ground and he begins to write in the sand. Scripture doesn't tell us what our Lord was writing, but the fathers of the church say that we can guess that he was writing the secret sins of those Pharisees, so that as they looked down to see what he was writing in the sand, they realized two things. Firstly, that our Lord's God, because he could read their souls. And secondly, that they knew that he was aware that they were just as worthy to be stoned to death as the poor Magdalene. And so each of those Pharisees, one by one, put down their stone and they leave. And now they leave Jesus alone there with the Magdalene. Think of that scene for a moment. Here is our Lord, the divine purity, untouched, unstained, unsullied by any sin, face to face with this poor creature still in the mire of her sins. How does the purity of God come in contact with the sinner? Our Lord speaks to her and says, "Woman, has no one condemned you?" You can imagine the surprise in the Magdalene's face as she looks up at our Lord. She thought she was about to be stoned to death a moment ago. And she says, "No one, Lord." And then Jesus says those words which are so full of consolation, both for the Magdalene and for ourselves. "Neither will I condemn you. Go and sin no more." "But Father," you say, "I'm such a big sinner. Why would I don't even deserve God's mercy?" And of course, who does deserve God's mercy? That's not the point. Rather, God wants to be merciful to the repentant sinner. And remember that God loves especially the big sinners. The abyss of our misery does not repulse God. On the contrary, it calls down this infinite abyss of his mercy. You know that Jesus tells us in the gospel, "I have not come to call the just, but sinners to repentance." And for your encouragement, remember what St. John Vianney, the curé of Ars, has to say. God's greatest pleasure is to pardon us. Isn't that a beautiful thought? God's greatest pleasure is to pardon us. And then the saint goes on to say this. Just as we've been preparing for our general confessions and we've been making this huge Himalayan mountain out of our sins and we're looking up at this huge Mount Everest of what we've done and we're thinking, "Uh-oh, and am I in trouble now?" Here's what the saint says. "Our faults," he says, "are grains of sand beside the great mountain of the mercies of God." In other words, God's mercy is infinitely greater than our malice. Thank God for that. And remember that God has given to his priests his own divine power to forgive sins, no matter what kind of sin it may be, no matter how many times it's happened. Jesus told his apostles, "Whatsoever you shall loose on earth, you will be loosed also in heaven." All God is looking for from you is a good confession. God tells us, "If the sinner does penance, I will not remember all the sins that he has committed." And that first penance that he's looking for from you is a good confession. And God will even give back to you the merits that you had lost through your own fault. Go back to that parable of the prodigal son. When the son comes back home and he says that he's sorry to his father, the father immediately embraces his son back to his friendship. And the father calls out the servants and orders that they bring out a ring for his son's finger, a cloak for his son's shoulders, and he orders them to kill the fatted calf so that they can make merry. The fathers of the church explain these three things in a mystical manner. They say that the ring symbolizes sanctifying grace by which we are united to God. The cloak represents our Lord's merits, which we gain when we make a good confession. And the killing of the fatted calf, of course, reminds us of our Lord in the Blessed Sacrament, where he is both our sacrifice and our spiritual food. Moreover, if you have perfect sorrow for your sin, or if you can gain a plenary indulgence, then not only is the eternal punishment of your sins wiped away, but even the temporal punishment also. And finally, for your encouragement, remember that the greatest sinner can become a great saint. Think of the Magdalene, also King David, who had committed treachery and adultery. St. Augustine, who had lived for years shacked up before his conversion, or the good thief who converted only at the last moment. We can ask, why is God so kind to the repentant sinner? Jesus gives us the answer in the Gospel. I am come, he says, to save that which was lost. We've seen these three points, how God waits for you, how he calls you back to himself, and that he receives you with kindness. Let's remember to ask God to grant us a profound knowledge of his love and of his mercy. And let's ask Mary, the mother of mercy and the refuge of sinners, to help each of us make a good general confession. Come to me, Jesus says, all you who labor and are burdened, and I will refresh you. In the name of the Father, and of the Son, and of the Holy Ghost. Amen.
3: The Seven Sorrows Devotion. According to St. Elizabeth of Hungary, those who invoke the Heavenly Mother through her sorrows will obtain true sorrow for their sins before death. Our Savior will protect them in their tribulations, especially at the hour of death. He will impress upon them the memory of his passion and will reward them for it in heaven. He will commit such devout servants to the hands of Mary, that she may dispose of them according to her pleasure and obtain for them all the graces she desires. According to St. Bridget of Sweden, the Blessed Mother promises seven graces to those who honor her daily by saying seven Hail Marys while meditating on her sorrows. I will give peace to their families. They will be enlightened about the divine mysteries. I will console them in their pains and I will accompany them in their work. I will give them as much as they ask for, as long as it does not interfere with the adorable will of my divine Son or the sanctification of their souls. I will defend them in their spiritual battles with the infernal enemy, and I will protect them at every instant of their lives. I will visibly help them at the moment of their death. They will see the face of their mother. I have obtained this grace from my divine Son, that those who propagate this devotion to my tears and sorrows will be taken directly from this earthly life to eternal happiness, since all their sins will be forgiven, and my Son will be their eternal consolation and joy. Mary's Seven Sorrows. In the name of the Father, and of the Son, and of the Holy Ghost. Amen. Number 1. The Prophecy. The prophet Simeon tells the Blessed Mary that a sword of sorrow will pierce her soul because of her new baby son. Hail Mary, full of grace, the Lord is with thee. Blessed art thou among women, and blessed is the fruit of thy womb, Jesus. Holy Mary, Mother of God, pray for us sinners now and at the hour of our death. Amen. Number 2. The Flight. The Holy Family must flee in the night to Egypt to escape the mass murder of the newborn children of Israel. Hail Mary, full of grace, the Lord is with thee. Blessed art thou among women, and blessed is the fruit of thy womb, Jesus. Holy Mary, Mother of God, pray for us sinners now and at the hour of our death. Amen. Number 3. The Search. For 3 long days and nights, Mary and Joseph search for their missing child who is lost without a trace. Hail Mary, full of grace, the Lord is with thee. Blessed art thou among women, and blessed is the fruit of thy womb, Jesus. Holy Mary, Mother of God, pray for us sinners now and at the hour of our death. Amen. Number 4, the meeting. Mary sees her son, Jesus, all crushed, torn, broken, and bleeding as he carries the cross upon which he will soon be brutally hung. Hail Mary, full of grace, the Lord is with thee. Blessed art thou among women, and blessed is the fruit of thy womb, Jesus. Holy Mary, Mother of God, pray for us sinners now and at the hour of our death. Amen. Number 5, the death. Mary's blood-soaked son is nailed to his cross, tortured, mocked, and spit upon by those for whose love he dies thirsting. Hail Mary, full of grace, the Lord is with thee. Blessed art thou among women, and blessed is the fruit of thy womb, Jesus. Holy Mary, Mother of God, pray for us sinners now and at the hour of our death. Amen. Number 6, the piercing. Jesus' heart is torn open by a lance to prove his death before he is taken down from the cross and laid in the arms of his mother. Hail Mary, full of grace, the Lord is with thee. Blessed art thou among women, and blessed is the fruit of thy womb, Jesus. Holy Mary, Mother of God, pray for us sinners now and at the hour of our death. Amen. Number 7, the burial. Mary's pale and lifeless son is taken from her arms and placed in a cold rock tomb, and the entrance is closed and sealed. Hail Mary, full of grace, the Lord is with thee. Blessed art thou among women, and blessed is the fruit of thy womb, Jesus. Holy Mary, Mother of God, pray for us sinners now and at the hour of our death. Amen. In the name of the Father, and of the Son, and of the Holy Ghost. Amen.
4: In the name of the Father, and of the Son, and of the Holy Ghost. Amen. Dear fathers, dear sisters and brothers, dear faithful, this great feast day, the second greatest feast of the entire liturgical year, has been a day of great grace throughout the centuries. In 1544, St. Philip Neri, who had just come to Rome from Florence, he was ordained a priest. He would often go down and pray in the catacombs. He would do penance down there. He would pray all through the night there in those hallowed spots where the saints were often buried, the martyrs were buried. In 1544, on this feast day, as he was praying down there, he received a great grace. As he describes it, a ball of fire, as he describes it, came even through his mouth and rested on his heart, such that his heart was expanded, was enlarged, and his rib was out of place. And for the rest of his life, he would sweat profusely because his heart would beat so much. And divine love came into his soul, and it would ultimately lead to him becoming the great apostle of Rome in a time of great decadence in Rome. St. Teresa of Avila, too, on this great feast, was meditating on the mystery of Pentecost, when again the Holy Ghost came into her soul. She was meditating there and seized her. She spent the rest of the day enraptured. And she numbered that grace of Pentecost as one of the greatest graces of her whole life. It gave her many lights on divine things. Archbishop Lefebvre refers to the Holy Ghost. Of course, he was a missionary of the Holy Ghost Fathers. He refers to the Holy Ghost as the forgotten person of the Trinity. St. Paul, preaching in Ephesus, asked the people if they've been baptized in the Holy Ghost, and they respond, "We don't even know that there is such a thing as the Holy Ghost." And it may be true for some of us. We forget what a powerful role this third person of the Trinity has in our sanctification. Of course, we spend most of the liturgical year focusing on the life of the Word incarnate, our Lord Jesus Christ. He is the way, the truth, and the life, and it's perfectly normal and fitting to do so. In his mission that the Father has given him, he took on flesh. He is the means of our sanctification. He is the example of how we should act. And so, of course, we spend much of the year looking at him and his example. St. John, in the last words of his gospel, says if we could fill all the books in the world, it wouldn't be enough to talk about what the Word incarnate did. And so we understand why, when it came time for our Lord to depart the apostles, we understand their sadness. No man loved someone more than our Lord loved his disciples. He loved them. He spoke with them. He spent much time with them. He taught them. When they were afraid, he calmed their fears. He constantly helped them lift their eyes up to God. He gave them many benefits. And because of that, they loved our Lord Jesus Christ deeply. They sacrificed their possessions, even their wives, their families, to go and to follow him, despite how difficult it was. They were confident with him. They were happy when they were with our Lord Jesus Christ. And our Lord knew that. That's why he said, I must go, and now sorrow fills your hearts. But he says, I won't leave you orphans. I won't leave you orphans. But imagine the wound left in their hearts at his departure. A huge wound would have pierced their hearts as he left them. But he consoles them, a paraclete, a comforter, whom the Father will send you in my name. He will console you. How can anyone console these apostles at the loss of a divine person in their presence? A divine person to teach them. A divine person to work through them. Well, it would take a divine person. The Holy Ghost would have to come and spiritually replace our Lord Jesus Christ. The same Holy Ghost who came down on the Blessed Virgin Mary and created the Sacred Heart in her womb. It would be this same Holy Ghost with his consolations who would stir up in the hearts of the apostles something sufficient to heal this wound of the loss of our Lord, and to fill them with the same spirit that filled the Sacred Heart of our Lord Jesus Christ. But look at the world. Look at the world at this time of Pentecost. On this day of Pentecost, 2,000 years ago or so, when the apostles are all gathered together in the cenacle, the same room where the Last Supper happened, look at the world. Look at their state. They had betrayed our Lord. He rose from the dead and appeared to them to confirm them in their faith in him. And then he leaves them. And they look out and they see they've been given this mission from our Lord. Go and baptize all nations. Go and teach all nations and baptize them in the name of the Trinity. What a task. And these are men who cowered when our Lord was taken from their midst. And they have this mission to convert all nations. Think of them in that position, looking at the world. Nearby in Jerusalem, of course, it's a Jewish world where they can fear death. Abroad, far, far away, is a pagan world. Either way, it's a world that is absolutely inimical to our Lord Jesus Christ and to the message of his gospels. St. Paul, speaking of the dispositions of men of the time, says, these people, their hearts have grown dull and their ears are heavy of hearing. We know one of the peoples that St. Paul wrote to were the Corinthians. The Corinthians were very, very lewd people. There was a term in those days, to Corinthize, which meant to do impure things. They were a very animalistic people. And the message of these apostles would have to be that an obscure carpenter in Jerusalem died and rose from the dead. And they had to convince them that such a man was God. Or look at Rome, a pagan city. Nero, at least at the time of St. Peter's death and the times of his preaching there, was the emperor, a horrible man. He was putting people to death, slitting their wrists, suffocating them with steam baths. There were many plots to kill him. The pagan historian Tacitus relates how there were earthquakes in Rome at the time, and many, as he says, omens that made people fear that something was on the horizon that was bad for Rome, that caused people a lot of insecurity. The Senate will declare Nero a public enemy. He'll flee and kill himself. And then armies will come down and civil war will break out. not to mention the city's immorality, its gladiatorial games, lifestyles, and deities, which were clearly at odds with the message of our Lord Jesus Christ. And yet these 12 men, St. Peter, who cowered in face of a maidservant, will go filled with the Holy Ghost, filled with the Spirit of our Lord Jesus Christ, filled with the Spirit of God, and will preach the gospel, will preach a poor carpenter crucified, who is also, by the way, God. And they will make converts, and they will all, 12 apostles, die horrible deaths on account of this message. They will die horrible deaths, and their converts, their apostles and disciples, will also die horrible deaths. And in a few hundred years, Christianity will become the norm. How else could Christianity have spread? We know, history says, it's clear, they didn't spread this faith by the sword. They didn't spread it by conquest. There were no emperors at first who forced it on their peoples. It wasn't a religion that somehow fit these specific cultures. It was by the power of the Holy Ghost. As we just read, we have heard them speaking in various tongues wonderful things of God. We can see the Holy Ghost working both through the apostles and on their listeners, sometimes in power, sometimes in flames, and in a profound impulse of charity and mysticism, and sometimes very gently, slowly, like the rain falling on a soft ground or a wind blowing very gently through the trees. And this is how the Spirit of God works. He's the dispenser of Christ's treasury. And it's because of this Spirit of God, which our Lord promised to his apostles, it's this Spirit of God that would lead them to say things that they would never have known, to say things of our Lord Jesus Christ that were beautiful, that caused people themselves to convert and would lead them to be martyrs. And this is the case in every age, dear faithful. The power of the Holy Ghost will always inflame the hearts of Christians with so powerful a love of God. He will draw minds so lucidly to the truths revealed by our Lord Jesus Christ that men will come to know, love, and practice God's true religion. It's true, Christ ascended. He left us this beautiful example of the Gospels. He left revealed religion. But he's also left us his Spirit, a Spirit of power and sanctity that wants to come and possess each of us wholly, so that we do his prompting, so that he can act through us and renew the whole face of the earth. And he will do that. And as we, dear faithful, as we look around and we see a culture of immorality, as we see minds mired in a morass of ideologies, false ideologies. We see hearts cold towards basic common sense and the things of God, and especially the message of our Lord Jesus Christ. We see a wall. We see what's on the surface. We see matter. We see people. We see a world devoid of the faith. And we think that because we see that army around us, pressing on us, that somehow the battle is lost because we're so few. But that's not how the Spirit isn't hampered by matter. The Spirit of God, this is no match for the Spirit of God. The Holy Ghost can change hearts in an instant. He doesn't need matter to change hearts. And we see him, even in these dark times, changing men, even very notable men, even people with well-known names out there converting to the Catholic faith, or even in our midst, converting souls little by little to the true religion. He still works, and he wants to work. When men dispose themselves to be his apostles and submit their minds and hearts to his action, he can use them and pour down tremendous grace on souls. So, dear faithful, on this beautiful, beautiful feast, let's make a profound act of confidence in this power of the Holy Ghost and once again offer ourselves today here in his presence, in the presence of God, to be his good instruments, his docile good instruments, his docile instruments. Amen. In the name of the Father, and of the Son, and of the Holy Ghost.

0: religious communities, or even of the lives of peoples and nations that cannot be solved by the rosary. There is no problem, I tell you, no matter how difficult it is, that we cannot resolve by the prayer of the Holy Rosary.
1: The Holy Rosary. In the name of the Father, and of the Son, and of the Holy Ghost. Amen. I believe in God, the Father Almighty, creator of heaven and earth, and in Jesus Christ, his only Son, our Lord, who was conceived by the Holy Ghost, born of the Virgin Mary, suffered under Pontius Pilate, was crucified, died, and was buried. He descended into hell. The third day he arose again from the dead. He ascended into heaven, sitteth at the right hand of God, the Father Almighty. From thence he shall come to judge the living and the dead. Our Father, who art in heaven, hallowed be thy name. Thy kingdom come, thy will be done on earth as it is in heaven. Hail Mary, full of grace, the Lord is with thee. Blessed art thou amongst women, and blessed is the fruit of thy womb, Jesus. Hail Mary, full of grace, the Lord is with thee. Blessed art thou amongst women, and blessed is the fruit of thy womb, Jesus. Hail Mary, full of grace, the Lord is with thee. Blessed art thou amongst women, and blessed is the fruit of thy womb, Jesus.

0: We meditate today the joyful mysteries of the Holy Rosary. The first joyful mystery is the Annunciation. Our Father who art in heaven, hallowed be thy name. Thy kingdom come, thy will be done on earth as it is in heaven. Hail Mary, full of grace, the Lord is with thee. Blessed art thou amongst women, and blessed is the fruit of thy womb, Jesus. Hail Mary, full of grace, the Lord is with thee. Blessed art thou amongst women, and blessed is the fruit of thy womb, Jesus. Hail Mary, full of grace, the Lord is with thee. Blessed art thou amongst women, and blessed is the fruit of thy womb, Jesus. Mary, full of grace, the Lord is with thee. Blessed art thou amongst women, and blessed is the fruit of thy womb, Jesus.
1: Holy Mary,
0: Hail Mary, full of grace, the Lord is with thee. Blessed art thou amongst women, and blessed is the fruit of thy womb, Jesus.
1: Hail
0: Mary, full of grace, the Lord is with thee. Blessed art thou amongst women, and blessed is the fruit of thy womb, Jesus. Hail Mary, full of grace, the Lord is with thee. Blessed art thou amongst women, and blessed is the fruit of thy womb, Jesus. Hail Mary, full of grace, the Lord is with thee. Blessed art thou amongst women, and blessed is the fruit of thy womb, Jesus. Hail Mary, full of grace, the Lord is with thee. Blessed art thou amongst women, and blessed is the fruit of thy womb, Jesus. Mary, full of grace, the Lord is with thee. Blessed art thou amongst women, and blessed is the fruit of thy womb, Jesus.
1: Amen.

my Jesus. The second joyful mystery is the visitation of Our Lady to her cousin, Saint Elizabeth.

Our Father who art in heaven, hallowed be thy name. Thy kingdom come, thy will be done on earth as it is in heaven. Hail Mary, full of grace, the Lord is with thee. Blessed art thou among women, and blessed is the fruit of thy womb, Jesus. Hail Mary, full of grace, the Lord is with thee. Blessed art thou among women, and blessed is the fruit of thy womb, Jesus. Hail Mary, full of grace, the Lord is with thee. Blessed art thou among women, and blessed is the fruit of thy womb, Jesus. Hail Mary, full of grace, the Lord is with thee. Blessed art thou among women, and blessed is the fruit of thy womb, Jesus. Hail Mary, full of grace, the Lord is with thee. Blessed art thou among women, and blessed is the fruit of thy womb, Jesus. Hail Mary, full of grace, the Lord is with thee. Blessed art thou among women, and blessed is the fruit of thy womb, Jesus. Hail Mary, full of grace, the Lord is with thee. Blessed art thou among women, and blessed is the fruit of thy womb, Jesus. Hail Mary, full of grace, the Lord is with thee. Blessed art thou among women, and blessed is the fruit of thy womb, Jesus. Hail Mary, full of grace, the Lord is with thee. Blessed art thou among women, and blessed is the fruit of thy womb, Jesus. Hail Mary, full of grace, the Lord is with thee. Blessed art thou among women, and blessed is the fruit of thy womb, Jesus.

Jesus. The third joyful mystery is the Nativity of our Lord in Bethlehem. Our Father who art in heaven, hallowed be thy name. Thy kingdom come, thy will be done on earth as it is in heaven. Hail Mary, full of grace, the Lord is with thee. Blessed art thou amongst women, and blessed is the fruit of thy womb, Jesus. Hail Mary, full of grace, the Lord is with thee. Blessed art thou amongst women, and blessed is the fruit of thy womb, Jesus. Hail Mary, full of grace, the Lord is with thee. Blessed art thou amongst women, and blessed is the fruit of thy womb, Jesus. Hail Mary, full of grace, the Lord is with thee. Blessed art thou amongst women, and blessed is the fruit of thy womb, Jesus. Mary, full of grace, the Lord is with thee. Blessed art thou amongst women, and blessed is the fruit of thy womb, Jesus. Hail Mary, full of grace, the Lord is with thee. Blessed art thou amongst women, and blessed is the fruit of thy womb, Jesus. Hail Mary, full of grace, the Lord is with thee. Blessed art thou amongst women, and blessed is the fruit of thy womb, Jesus. Mary, full of grace, the Lord is with thee. Blessed art thou amongst women, and blessed is the fruit of thy womb, Jesus. Hail Mary, full of grace, the Lord is with thee. Blessed art thou amongst women, and blessed is the fruit of thy womb, Jesus. Hail Mary, full of grace, the Lord is with thee. Blessed art thou amongst women, and blessed is the fruit of thy womb, Jesus.

O my Jesus, and the fourth joyful mystery, the presentation of the infant Jesus in the temple and the purification of Our Lady. Our Father who art in heaven, hallowed be thy name. Thy kingdom come, thy will be done on earth as it is in heaven. Hail Mary, full of grace, the Lord is with thee. Blessed art thou amongst women, and blessed is the fruit of thy womb, Jesus. Hail Mary, full of grace, the Lord is with thee. Blessed art thou amongst women, and blessed is the fruit of thy womb, Jesus. Hail Mary, full of grace, the Lord is with thee. Blessed art thou amongst women, and blessed is the fruit of thy womb, Jesus. Hail Mary, full of grace, the Lord is with thee. Blessed art thou amongst women, and blessed is the fruit of thy womb, Jesus. Hail Mary, full of grace, the Lord is with thee. Blessed art thou amongst women, and blessed is the fruit of thy womb, Jesus. Hail Mary, full of grace, the Lord is with thee. Blessed art thou amongst women, and blessed is the fruit of thy womb, Jesus. Hail Mary, full of grace, the Lord is with thee. Blessed art thou amongst women, and blessed is the fruit of thy womb, Jesus. Hail Mary, full of grace, the Lord is with thee. Blessed art thou amongst women, and blessed is the fruit of thy womb, Jesus. Hail Mary, full of grace, the Lord is with thee. Blessed art thou amongst women, and blessed is the fruit of thy womb, Jesus. Hail Mary, full of grace, the Lord is with thee. Blessed art thou amongst women, and blessed is the fruit of thy womb, Jesus.

O my Jesus. The last joyful mystery, the finding of Jesus in the temple. Our Father who art in heaven, hallowed be thy name. Thy kingdom come, thy will be done on earth as it is in heaven. Hail Mary, full of grace, the Lord is with thee. Blessed art thou amongst women, and blessed is the fruit of thy womb, Jesus. Hail Mary, full of grace, the Lord is with thee. Blessed art thou amongst women, and blessed is the fruit of thy womb, Jesus. Hail Mary, full of grace, the Lord is with thee. Blessed art thou amongst women, and blessed is the fruit of thy womb, Jesus. Hail Mary, full of grace, the Lord is with thee. Blessed art thou amongst women, and blessed is the fruit of thy womb, Jesus. Hail Mary, full of grace, the Lord is with thee. Blessed art thou amongst women, and blessed is the fruit of thy womb, Jesus. Hail Mary, full of grace, the Lord is with thee. Blessed art thou amongst women, and blessed is the fruit of thy womb, Jesus. Hail Mary, full of grace, the Lord is with thee. Blessed art thou amongst women, and blessed is the fruit of thy womb, Jesus. Hail Mary, full of grace, the Lord is with thee. Blessed art thou amongst women, and blessed is the fruit of thy womb, Jesus. Hail Mary, full of grace, the Lord is with thee. Blessed art thou amongst women, and blessed is the fruit of thy womb, Jesus. Hail Mary, full of grace, the Lord is with thee. Blessed art thou amongst women, and blessed is the fruit of thy womb, Jesus.

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Hail, Holy Queen.

0: for us, O Holy Mother of God. Let us pray. O God, whose only begotten Son, by his life, death, and resurrection, has purchased for us the rewards of eternal life, grant, we beseech thee, that meditating upon these mysteries in the most holy rosary of the Blessed Virgin Mary, we may imitate what they contain and obtain what they promise, through the same Christ our Lord. Amen. In the name of the Father, and of the Son, and of
1: the name of the Father, and the Son, and the Holy Ghost. Amen. I believe in God, the Father Almighty, creator of heaven and earth, and in Jesus Christ, his only Son, our Lord, who was conceived by the Holy Ghost, born of the Virgin Mary, suffered under Pontius Pilate, was crucified, died, and was buried. He descended into hell. The third day he rose again from the dead. He ascended into heaven and stood at the right hand of God, the Father Almighty. From thence he shall come to judge the living and the dead. Our Father who art in heaven, hallowed be thy name. Thy kingdom come, thy will be done on earth as it is in heaven.
2: Give us this day our daily bread, and forgive us our trespasses, as we forgive those who trespass against us.
1: Hail Mary, full of grace, the Lord is with thee. Blessed art thou amongst women, and blessed is the fruit of thy womb, Jesus.
2: Holy Mary, Mother of God, pray for us sinners now and at the hour of our death.
1: Hail Mary, full of grace, the Lord is with thee. Blessed art thou amongst women, and blessed is the fruit of thy womb, Jesus.
2: Holy Mary,
1: Hail Mary, full of grace, the Lord is with thee. Blessed art thou amongst women, and blessed is the fruit of thy womb, Jesus.
2: Amen.

0: Five sorrowful mysteries. The first is the agony of our Lord in the garden. Our Father who art in heaven, hallowed be thy name. Thy kingdom come, thy will be done on earth as it is in heaven.
1: Give us this day our daily bread, and forgive us our trespasses, as we forgive those who trespass against us.
0: Hail Mary, full of grace, the Lord is with thee. Blessed art thou amongst women, and blessed is the fruit of thy womb, Jesus.
1: Holy Mary, Mother of God, pray for us sinners now and at the hour of our death.
0: Hail Mary, full of grace, the Lord is with thee. Blessed art thou amongst women, and blessed is the fruit of thy womb, Jesus.
1: Holy Mary, Mother of God, pray for us sinners now and at the hour of our death. Amen.
0: Hail Mary, full of grace, the Lord is with thee. Blessed art thou amongst women, and blessed is the fruit of thy womb, Jesus.
1: Holy Mary, Mother of God, pray for us sinners now and at the hour of our death. Amen.
0: Hail Mary, full of grace, the Lord is with thee. Blessed art thou amongst women, and blessed is the fruit of thy womb, Jesus.
1: Holy Mary, Mother of God, pray for us sinners now and at the hour of our death.
0: Hail Mary, full of grace, the Lord is with thee. Blessed art thou amongst women, and blessed is the fruit of thy womb, Jesus.
1: Holy Mary, Mother of God, pray for us sinners now and at the hour of our death. Amen.
0: Hail Mary, full of grace, the Lord is with thee. Blessed art thou amongst women, and blessed is the fruit of thy womb, Jesus.
1: Holy Mary, Mother of God, pray for us sinners now and at the hour of our death. Amen.
0: Hail Mary, full of grace, the Lord is with thee. Blessed art thou amongst women, and blessed is the fruit of thy womb, Jesus.
1: Holy Mary, Mother of God, pray for us sinners now and at the hour of our death.
0: Hail Mary, full of grace, the Lord is with thee. Blessed art thou amongst women, and blessed is the fruit of thy womb, Jesus.
1: Holy Mary, Mother of God, pray for us sinners now and at the hour of our death. Amen.
0: Hail Mary, full of grace, the Lord is with thee. Blessed art thou amongst women, and blessed is the fruit of thy womb, Jesus.
1: Holy Mary, Mother of God, pray for us sinners now and at the hour of our death. Amen.
0: Hail Mary, full of grace, the Lord is with thee. Blessed art thou amongst women, and blessed is the fruit of thy womb, Jesus.

0: my Jesus.
1: The second sorrowful mystery is the scourging at the pillar. Our Father who art in heaven, hallowed be thy name. Thy kingdom come, thy will be done on earth as it is in heaven.
0: Give us this day our daily bread, and forgive us our trespasses, as we forgive those who trespass against us. And lead us not into temptation, but deliver us from evil.
1: Hail Mary, full of grace, the Lord is with thee. Blessed art thou amongst women, and blessed is the fruit of thy womb, Jesus.
0: Holy Mary, Mother of God, pray for us sinners now and at the hour of our death.
1: Mary, full of grace, the Lord is with thee. Blessed art thou amongst women, and blessed is the fruit of thy womb, Jesus.
0: Holy Mary, Mother of God, pray for us sinners now and at the hour of our death. Amen.
1: Hail Mary, full of grace, the Lord is with thee. Blessed art thou amongst women, and blessed is the fruit of thy womb, Jesus.
0: Holy Mary, Mother of God, pray for us sinners now and at the hour of our death. Amen.
1: Hail Mary, full of grace, the Lord is with thee. Blessed art thou amongst women, and blessed is the fruit of thy womb, Jesus.
0: Holy Mary,
1: Hail Mary, full of grace, the Lord is with thee. Blessed art thou amongst women, and blessed is the fruit of thy womb, Jesus.
0: Holy Mary, Mother of God, save us now and at the hour of our death.
1: Hail Mary, full of grace, the Lord is with thee. Blessed art thou amongst women, and blessed is the fruit of thy womb, Jesus.
0: Holy Mary, Mother of God, pray for us sinners now and at the hour of our death.
1: Hail Mary, full of grace, the Lord is with thee. Blessed art thou amongst women, and blessed is the fruit of thy womb, Jesus.
0: Holy Mary, Mother of God, pray for us sinners now and at the hour of our death.
1: Hail Mary, full of grace, the Lord is with thee. Blessed art thou amongst women, and blessed is the fruit of thy womb, Jesus.
0: Holy Mary, Mother of God, pray for us sinners now and at the hour of our death.
1: Full of grace, the Lord is with thee. Blessed art thou amongst women, and blessed is the fruit of thy womb, Jesus.
0: Holy Mary, Mother of God, pray for us sinners now and at the hour of our death.
1: Hail Mary, full of grace, the Lord is with thee. Blessed art thou amongst women, and blessed is the fruit of thy womb, Jesus.
0: Holy Mary, Mother of God, pray for us sinners now and at the hour of our death.

0: The third sorrowful mystery is the crowning of thorns. Our Father, who art in heaven, hallowed be thy name. Thy kingdom come, thy will be done, on earth as it is in heaven. Hail Mary, full of grace, the Lord is with thee. Blessed art thou amongst women, and blessed is the fruit of thy womb, Jesus.
1: Holy Mary, Mother of God,
0: Hail Mary, full of grace, the Lord is with thee. Blessed art thou amongst women, and blessed is the fruit of thy womb, Jesus.
1: Holy Mary, Mother of God, pray for us sinners now and at the hour of our death.
0: Hail Mary, full of grace, the Lord is with thee. Blessed art thou amongst women, and blessed is the fruit of thy womb, Jesus.
1: Holy Mary, Mother of God, pray for us sinners now and at the hour of death.
0: Hail Mary, full of grace, the Lord is with thee. Blessed art thou amongst women, and blessed is the fruit of thy womb, Jesus.
1: Holy Mary,
0: Hail Mary, full of grace, the Lord is with thee. Blessed art thou amongst women, and blessed is the fruit of thy womb, Jesus.
1: Holy Mary, Mother of God, pray for us sinners now and at the hour of our death.
0: Hail Mary, full of grace, the Lord is with thee. Blessed art thou amongst women, and blessed is the fruit of thy womb, Jesus.
1: Holy Mary, Mother of God, pray for us sinners now and at the hour of our death.
0: Hail Mary, full of grace, the Lord is with thee. Blessed art thou amongst women, and blessed is the fruit of thy womb, Jesus.
1: Holy Mary, Mother of God, pray for us sinners now and at the hour of our death.
0: Hail Mary, full of grace, the Lord is with thee. Blessed art thou amongst women, and blessed is the fruit of thy womb, Jesus.
1: Holy Mary, Mother of God, pray for us sinners now and at the hour of our death.
0: Hail Mary, full of grace, the Lord is with thee. Blessed art thou amongst women, and blessed is the fruit of thy womb, Jesus.
1: Holy Mary, Mother of God, pray for us sinners now and at the hour of our death. Amen.
0: Hail Mary, full of grace, the Lord is with thee. Blessed art thou amongst women, and blessed is the fruit of thy womb, Jesus.
1: Holy Mary, Mother of God, pray for us sinners now and at the hour of our death.

0: O my Jesus,
1: forgive us our sins, save us from the fire of hell, lead all souls to heaven, especially
2: those most in need of thy mercy. Fourth mystery is the carrying of the cross. Our Father who art in heaven, hallowed be thy name. Thy kingdom come, thy will be done on earth as it is in heaven.
1: Give us this day our daily bread, and forgive us our trespasses, as we forgive those who trespass against us. And lead us not into temptation,
2: but deliver us from evil. Hail Mary, full of grace, the Lord is with thee. Blessed art thou amongst women, and blessed is the fruit of thy womb, Jesus.
1: Holy Mary, Mother of God, pray for us sinners, now and at the hour of our death.
2: Hail Mary, full of grace, the Lord is with thee. Blessed art thou amongst women, and blessed is the fruit of thy womb, Jesus.
1: Holy Mary, Mother of God, pray for us sinners, now and at the hour of our death.
2: Hail Mary, full of grace, the Lord is with thee. Blessed art thou amongst women, and blessed is the fruit of thy womb, Jesus.
1: Holy Mary, Mother of God, pray for us sinners, now and at the hour of our death.
2: Hail Mary, full of grace, the Lord is with thee. Blessed art thou amongst women, and blessed is the fruit of thy womb, Jesus.
1: Holy Mary, Mother of God, pray for us sinners, now and at the hour of our death.
2: Hail Mary, full of grace, the Lord is with thee. Blessed art thou amongst women, and blessed is the fruit of thy womb, Jesus.
1: Holy Mary, Mother of God, pray for us sinners, now and at the hour of our death.
2: Hail Mary, full of grace, the Lord is with thee. Blessed art thou amongst women, and blessed is the fruit of thy womb, Jesus.
1: Holy Mary, Mother of God, pray for us sinners, now and at the hour of our death.
2: Hail Mary, full of grace, the Lord is with thee. Blessed art thou amongst women, and blessed is the fruit of thy womb, Jesus.
1: Holy Mary, Mother of God, pray for us sinners,
2: Hail Mary, full of grace, the Lord is with thee. Blessed art thou amongst women, and blessed is the fruit of thy womb, Jesus.
1: Holy Mary, Mother of God, pray for us sinners,
2: Hail Mary, full of grace, the Lord is with thee. Blessed art thou amongst women, and blessed is the fruit of thy womb, Jesus.
1: Holy Mary, Mother of God,
2: Hail Mary, full of grace, the Lord is with thee. Blessed art thou amongst women, and blessed is the fruit of thy womb, Jesus.
1: Holy Mary,

0: Forgive us our sins, save us from the fires of hell. Lead all souls to everlasting life.
1: The death, sorrow, and mysteries, crucifixion, death of our Lord on the cross. Our Father, who art in heaven, hallowed be thy name. Thy kingdom come, thy will be done on earth as in heaven. Hail Mary, full of grace, the Lord is with thee. Blessed art thou amongst women, and blessed the fruit of thy womb, Jesus.
2: Holy Mary, Mother of God, pray for us sinners now and at the hour of our death.
1: Hail Mary, full of grace, the Lord is with thee. Blessed art thou amongst women, and blessed the fruit of thy womb, Jesus.
2: Holy Mary, Mother of God, pray for us sinners now and at the hour of our death.
1: Hail Mary, full of grace, the Lord is with thee. Blessed art thou amongst women, and blessed the fruit of thy womb, Jesus.
2: Holy Mary, Mother of God, pray for us sinners now and at the hour of our death.
1: Hail Mary, full of grace, the Lord is with thee. Blessed art thou amongst women, and blessed the fruit of thy womb, Jesus.
2: Holy Mary, Mother of God, pray for us sinners now and at the hour of our death.
1: Hail Mary, full of grace, the Lord is with thee. Blessed art thou amongst women, and blessed the fruit of thy womb, Jesus.
2: Holy Mary, Mother of God, pray for us sinners now and at the hour of our death.
1: Hail Mary, full of grace, the Lord is with thee. Blessed art thou amongst women, and blessed the fruit of thy womb, Jesus.
2: Holy Mary, Mother of God, pray for us sinners now and at the hour of our death.
1: Hail Mary, full of grace, Lord is with thee. Blessed art thou amongst women, and blessed the fruit of thy womb, Jesus.
2: Holy Mary, Mother of God, pray for us sinners now and at the hour of our death.
1: Hail Mary, full of grace, Lord is with thee. Blessed art thou amongst women, and blessed the fruit of thy womb, Jesus.
2: Holy Mary, Mother of God, pray for us sinners now and at the hour of our death.
1: Hail Mary, full of grace, Lord is with thee. Blessed art thou amongst women, and blessed the fruit of thy womb, Jesus.
2: Holy Mary, Mother of God, pray for us sinners now and at the hour of our death.
1: Hail Mary, full of grace, the Lord is with thee. Blessed art thou amongst women, and blessed the fruit of thy womb, Jesus.
2: Holy Mary, Mother of God,

0: Hail, Holy Queen,
1: Mother of Mercy, our Lord, our Savior, and our Lord.
0: And to thee do we cry, our
1: last judgment, and
0: to thee do we send up our sighs, our sighs, and our tears. Turn then, most gracious heart, to give thy mercy towards us. And after this, our exaltation, to us, most of all, our Lord Jesus. O clement, O loving, O sweet Virgin Mary. Pray for us, Holy Mother of God. Let us pray. O God, whose only begotten Son, by his life, death, and resurrection, has purchased for us the rewards of eternal life. Grant, we beseech thee, that meditating upon these mysteries of the most holy rosary of the Blessed Virgin Mary, we may imitate what they contain and obtain what they promise through the same Christ our Lord.
2: In the name of the Father, and of the Son, and of the Holy Ghost, and I believe in God, the Father Almighty, creator of heaven and earth, and in Jesus Christ, his only Son, our Lord, who was conceived by the Holy Ghost, born of the Virgin Mary, suffered under Pontius Pilate, was crucified, died, and was buried. He descended into hell. The third day he arose again from the dead. He ascended into heaven, sitteth at the right hand of God the Father Almighty. From thence he shall come to judge the living and the dead. Our Father who art in heaven, hallowed be thy name. Thy kingdom come, thy will be done on earth as it is in heaven.
3: Give us
2: Hail Mary, full of grace, the Lord is with thee. Blessed art thou amongst women, and blessed is the fruit of thy womb, Jesus. Hail Mary, full of grace, the Lord is with thee. Blessed art thou amongst women, and blessed is the fruit of thy womb, Jesus. Hail Mary, full of grace, the Lord is with thee. Blessed art thou amongst women, and blessed is the fruit of thy womb, Jesus.

0: First glorious mystery, the resurrection. Our Father, who art in heaven, hallowed be thy name. Thy kingdom come, thy will be done on earth as it is in heaven. Hail Mary, full of grace, the Lord is with thee. Blessed art thou amongst women, and blessed is the fruit of thy womb, Jesus.
1: Holy Mary, Mother of God,
0: pray for us sinners now and at the hour of our death. Hail Mary, full of grace, the Lord is with thee. Blessed art thou amongst women, and blessed is the fruit of thy womb, Jesus.
1: Holy Mary, Mother of God, pray for us sinners now and at the hour of our death.
0: Hail Mary, full of grace, the Lord is with thee. Blessed art thou amongst women, and blessed is the fruit of thy womb, Jesus.
1: Holy Mary, Mother of God, pray for us sinners now and at the hour of our death.
0: Hail Mary, full of grace, the Lord is with thee. Blessed art thou amongst women, and blessed is the fruit of thy womb, Jesus.
1: Holy Mary, Mother of God,
0: pray for us sinners now and at the hour of our death. Hail Mary, full of grace, the Lord is with thee. Blessed art thou amongst women, and blessed is the fruit of thy womb, Jesus.
1: Holy Mary, Mother of God, pray for us sinners now and at the hour of our death.
0: Hail Mary, full of grace, the Lord is with thee. Blessed art thou amongst women, and blessed is the fruit of thy womb, Jesus.
1: Holy Mary, Mother of God, pray for us sinners now and at the hour of our death.
0: Hail Mary, full of grace, the Lord is with thee. Blessed art thou amongst women, and blessed is the fruit of thy womb, Jesus.
1: Holy Mary, Mother of God, pray for us sinners now and at the hour.
0: Hail Mary, full of grace, the Lord is with thee. Blessed art thou amongst women, and blessed is the fruit of thy womb, Jesus.
1: Holy Mary, Mother of God, pray for us sinners now.
0: Hail Mary, full of grace, the Lord is with thee. Blessed art thou amongst women, and blessed is the fruit of thy womb, Jesus.
1: Holy Mary, Mother of God, pray for us sinners now.
0: Hail Mary, full of grace, the Lord is with thee. Blessed art thou amongst women, and blessed is the fruit of thy womb, Jesus.
1: Holy Mary,

0: my Jesus.
1: The second glorious mystery is the Ascension. Our Father who art in heaven, hallowed be thy name. Thy kingdom come, thy will be done on earth as it is in heaven.
0: Give us this day our daily bread, and forgive us our trespasses, as we forgive those who trespass against us. And lead us not into temptation, but deliver us from evil.
1: Hail Mary, full of grace, the Lord is with thee. Blessed art thou amongst women, and blessed is the fruit of thy womb, Jesus.
0: Holy Mary, Mother of God, pray for us sinners now and at the hour of our death.
1: Hail Mary, full of grace, the Lord is with thee. Blessed art thou amongst women, and blessed is the fruit of thy womb, Jesus.
0: Holy Mary, Mother of God, pray for us sinners now and at the hour of our death.
1: Hail Mary, full of grace, the Lord is with thee. Blessed art thou amongst women, and blessed is the fruit of thy womb, Jesus.
0: Holy Mary, Mother of God, pray for us sinners now and at the hour of our death.
1: Hail Mary, full of grace, the Lord is with thee. Blessed art thou amongst women, and blessed is the fruit of thy womb, Jesus.
0: Holy Mary, Mother of God, pray for us sinners now and at the hour of our death.
1: Hail Mary, full of grace, the Lord is with thee. Blessed art thou amongst women, and blessed is the fruit of thy womb, Jesus.
0: Holy Mary, Mother of God, pray for us sinners now and at the hour of our death.
1: Hail Mary, full of grace, the Lord is with thee. Blessed art thou amongst women, and blessed is the fruit of thy womb, Jesus.
0: Holy Mary, Mother of God, pray for us sinners now and at the hour of our death.
1: Hail Mary, full of grace, the Lord is with thee. Blessed art thou amongst women, and blessed is the fruit of thy womb, Jesus.
0: Holy Mary, Mother of God, pray for us sinners now and at the hour of our death.
1: Hail Mary, full of grace, the Lord is with thee. Blessed art thou amongst women, and blessed is the fruit of thy womb, Jesus.
0: Holy Mary, Mother of God, pray for us sinners now and at the hour of our death.
1: Hail Mary, full of grace, the Lord is with thee. Blessed art thou amongst women, and blessed is the fruit of thy womb, Jesus.
0: Holy Mary, Mother of God, pray for us sinners now and at the hour of our death.
1: Hail Mary, full of grace, the Lord is with thee. Blessed art thou amongst women, and blessed is the fruit of thy womb, Jesus.
0: Holy Mary, Mother of God, pray for us sinners now and at the hour of our death.

0: Give us our sins, and save us from our enemies. We are also kind of special those who most need your mercy.
1: The third glorious mystery is the descent of the Holy Ghost upon the apostles of Mary. Our Father, who art in heaven, hallowed be thy name. Thy kingdom come, thy will be done on earth as it is in heaven.
0: Give us this day our daily bread, and forgive us our trespasses, as we forgive those who trespass against us. And lead us not into temptation, but deliver us from evil.
1: Hail Mary, full of grace, the Lord is with thee. Blessed art thou amongst women, and blessed is the fruit of thy womb, Jesus.
0: Holy Mary, Mother of God, pray for us sinners now.
1: Hail Mary, full of grace, the Lord is with thee. Blessed art thou amongst women, and blessed is the fruit of thy womb, Jesus.
0: Holy Mary, Mother of God, pray for us sinners now and at the hour of our death.
1: Hail Mary, full of grace, the Lord is with thee. Blessed art thou amongst women, and blessed is the fruit of thy womb, Jesus.
0: Holy Mary, Mother of God, pray for us sinners now and at the hour of our death.
1: Hail Mary, full of grace, the Lord is with thee. Blessed art thou amongst women, and blessed is the fruit of thy womb, Jesus.
0: Holy Mary, Mother of God, pray for us sinners now and at the hour of our death.
1: Hail Mary, full of grace, the Lord is with thee. Blessed art thou amongst women, and blessed is the fruit of thy womb, Jesus.
0: Holy Mary, Mother of God, pray for us sinners now and at the hour of our death.
1: Hail Mary, full of grace, the Lord is with thee. Blessed art thou amongst women, and blessed is the fruit of thy womb, Jesus.
0: Holy Mary, Mother of God, pray for us sinners now and at the hour of our death.
1: Hail Mary, full of grace, the Lord is with thee. Blessed art thou amongst women, and blessed is the fruit of thy womb, Jesus.
0: Holy Mary, Mother of God, pray for us sinners now and at the hour of our death.
1: Hail Mary, full of grace, the Lord is with thee. Blessed art thou amongst women, and blessed is the fruit of thy womb, Jesus.
0: Holy Mary, Mother of God, pray for us sinners now and at the hour of our death.
1: Hail Mary, full of grace, the Lord is with thee. Blessed art thou amongst women, and blessed is the fruit of thy womb, Jesus.
0: Holy Mary, Mother of God, pray for us sinners now and at the hour of our death.
1: Hail Mary, full of grace, the Lord is with thee. Blessed art thou amongst women, and blessed is the fruit of thy womb, Jesus.
0: Holy Mary, Mother of God, pray for us sinners now and at the hour of our death.

0: Jesus.
1: Forgive us our sins, save us from the fire of hell. Lead all souls to heaven, especially
2: those who are most in need. The fourth glorious mystery is the Assumption. Our Father, who art in heaven, hallowed be thy name. Thy kingdom come, thy will be done on earth as it is in heaven.
1: Give us this day our daily bread, and forgive us our trespasses, as we forgive those who trespass against us. And lead us not into temptation, but deliver us from evil.
2: Hail Mary, full of grace, the Lord is with thee. Blessed art thou among women, and blessed is the fruit of thy womb, Jesus.
1: Holy Mary, Mother of God, pray for us sinners, now and at the hour of our
2: death. Hail Mary, full of grace, the Lord is with thee. Blessed art thou among women, and blessed is the fruit of thy womb, Jesus.
1: Holy Mary, Mother of God, pray for us sinners, now and at the hour of our death.
2: Hail Mary, full of grace, the Lord is with thee. Blessed art thou among women, and blessed is the fruit of thy womb, Jesus.
1: Holy Mary, Mother of God, pray for us sinners, now and at the hour of our death.
2: Hail Mary, full of grace, the Lord is with thee. Blessed art thou among women, and blessed is the fruit of thy womb, Jesus.
1: Holy Mary, Mother of God, pray for us sinners, now and at the hour of our death.
2: Hail Mary, full of grace, the Lord is with thee. Blessed art thou among women, and blessed is the fruit of thy womb, Jesus.
1: Holy Mary, Mother of God, pray for us sinners, now and at the hour of our death.
2: Hail Mary, full of grace, the Lord is with thee. Blessed art thou among women, and blessed is the fruit of thy womb, Jesus.
1: Holy Mary, Mother of God, pray for us sinners, now and at the hour of our death.
2: Hail Mary, full of grace, the Lord is with thee. Blessed art thou among women, and blessed is the fruit of thy womb, Jesus.
1: Holy Mary, Mother of God, pray for us sinners, now and at the hour of our death.
2: Hail Mary, full of grace, the Lord is with thee. Blessed art thou among women, and blessed is the fruit of thy womb, Jesus.
1: Holy Mary, Mother of God, pray for us sinners, now and at the hour of our death.
2: Hail Mary, full of grace, the Lord is with thee. Blessed art thou among women, and blessed is the fruit of thy womb, Jesus.
1: Holy Mary, Mother of God, pray for us sinners, now and at the hour of our death.
2: Hail Mary, full of grace, the Lord is with thee. Blessed art thou among women, and blessed is the fruit of thy womb, Jesus.
1: Holy Mary, Mother of God, pray for us sinners, now and at the hour of our death.

0: Jesus.
1: Forgive us our sins, save us from the fires of hell. Lead all souls to heaven, especially those most in need.
2: The fifth glorious mystery is the coronation. Our Father, who art in heaven, hallowed be thy name. Thy kingdom come, thy will be done on earth as it is in heaven.
1: Give us this
3: day our daily bread.
2: The Lord is with thee. Blessed art thou amongst women, and blessed is the fruit of thy womb, Jesus.
1: Holy Mary, Mother of God, pray for us sinners now and
2: at the hour of our death. Amen. Hail Mary, full of grace, the Lord is with thee. Blessed art thou amongst women, and blessed is the fruit of thy womb, Jesus.
1: Holy Mary, Mother of God, pray for us sinners now and at the hour of our death.
2: Hail Mary, full of grace, the Lord is with thee. Blessed art thou amongst women, and blessed is the fruit of thy womb, Jesus.
1: Holy Mary, Mother of God, pray for us sinners now and at the hour of our death.
2: Hail Mary, full of grace, the Lord is with thee. Blessed art thou amongst women, and blessed is the fruit of thy womb, Jesus.
1: Holy Mary, Mother of God, pray for us sinners now and at the hour of our death.
2: Hail Mary, full of grace, the Lord is with thee. Blessed art thou amongst women, and blessed is the fruit of thy womb, Jesus.
1: Holy Mary, Mother of God, pray for us sinners now and at the hour of our death.
2: Hail Mary, full of grace, the Lord is with thee. Blessed art thou amongst women, and blessed is the fruit of thy womb, Jesus.
1: Holy Mary, Mother of God, pray for us sinners now and at the hour of our death.
2: Hail Mary, full of grace, the Lord is with thee. Blessed art thou amongst women, and blessed is the fruit of thy womb, Jesus.
1: Holy Mary, Mother of God, pray for us sinners now and at the hour of our death.
2: Hail Mary, full of grace, the Lord is with thee. Blessed art thou amongst women, and blessed is the fruit of thy womb, Jesus.
1: Holy Mary, Mother of God, pray for us sinners now and at the hour of our death.
2: Grace, Lord, is with thee. Blessed art thou amongst women, and blessed is the fruit of thy womb, Jesus.
1: Holy Mary, Mother of God, pray for us sinners now and at the hour of our death.
2: Hail Mary, full of grace, Lord, is with thee. Blessed art thou amongst women, and blessed is the fruit of thy womb, Jesus.
1: Holy Mary,

0: Forgive us our sins, and save us from the fire of hell. Lead all souls to heaven, especially those who need mercy. Hail, Holy Queen,
1: Mother of mercy, and Lord of our sins, and our Lord. To thee we cry out, our precious Son of God. To thee we send up our sighs, mourning, and weeping, and our bowed tears. Turn the most gracious heaven to heaven, and to the mercy of the Lord. And after this, thy right thou hast shown unto us the blessed fruit of thy womb, Jesus. A common to both of us, and to the earth. Amen.
0: Pray for us, Holy Mother of God. Let us pray. O God, whose only begotten Son, by his life, death, and resurrection, hath purchased for us the rewards of eternal salvation, grant, we beseech thee, as a meditating upon these mysteries of the most holy rosary of the Blessed Virgin Mary, we may imitate what they contain and obtain what they promise, through the same Christ our Lord.
2: Amen.

0: In the name of the Father, and of the Son, and of the Holy Spirit. Amen. Lord, have mercy on us.
1: Christ, have mercy on us.
0: Lord, have mercy on us. Christ, hear us.
1: Christ, graciously hear us.
0: God, the Father of heaven,
1: have mercy on us.
0: God, the Son, Redeemer of the world,
1: have mercy on us.
0: God, the Holy Spirit,
1: have mercy on us.
0: Holy Trinity, one God,
1: have mercy on us.
0: Holy Mary,
1: pray for us.
0: Holy Mother of God,
1: pray for us.
0: Holy Virgin of Virgins,
1: pray for us.
0: Mother of Christ,
1: pray for us.
0: Mother of the Church,
1: pray for us.
0: Mother of Divine Grace,
1: pray for us.
0: Mother Most Pure,
1: pray for us.
0: Mother Most Chaste,
1: pray for us.
0: Mother Inviolate,
1: pray for us.
0: Mother Undefiled,
1: pray for us.
0: Mother Most Amiable,
1: pray for us.
0: Mother Most Admirable,
1: pray for us.
0: Mother of Good Counsel,
1: pray for us.
0: Mother of our Creator,
1: pray for us.
0: Mother of our Savior,
1: pray for us.
0: Virgin Most Prudent,
1: pray for us.
0: Virgin Most Venerable,
1: pray for us.
0: Virgin Most Renowned,
1: pray for us.
0: Virgin Most Powerful,
1: pray for us.
0: Virgin Most Merciful,
1: pray for us.
0: Virgin Most Faithful,
1: pray for us.
0: Mirror of Justice,
1: pray for us.
0: Seat of Wisdom,
1: pray for us.
0: Cause of our Joy,
1: pray for us.
0: Spiritual Vessel,
1: pray for us.
0: Vessel of Honor,
1: pray for us.
0: Singular Vessel of Devotion,
1: pray for us.
0: Mystical Rose,
1: pray for us.
0: Tower of David,
1: pray for us.
0: Tower of Ivory,
1: pray for us.
0: House of Gold,
1: pray for us.
0: Ark of the Covenant,
1: pray for us.
0: Gate of Heaven,
1: pray for us.
0: Morning Star,
1: pray for us.
0: Health of the Sick,
1: pray for us.
0: Refuge of Sinners,
1: pray for us.
0: Comforter of the Afflicted,
1: pray for us.
0: Help of Christians,
1: pray for us.
0: Queen of Angels,
1: pray for us.
0: Queen of Patriarchs,
1: pray for us.
0: Queen of Prophets,
1: pray for us.
0: Queen of Apostles,
1: pray for us.
0: Queen of Martyrs,
1: pray for us.
0: Queen of Confessors,
1: pray for us.
0: Queen of Virgins,
1: pray for us.
0: Queen of All Saints,
1: pray for us.
0: Queen conceived without original sin,
1: pray for us.
0: Queen assumed into Heaven,
1: pray for us.
0: Queen of the Most Holy Rosary,
1: pray for us.
0: Queen of Families,
1: pray for us.
0: Queen of Peace,
1: pray for us.
0: Lamb of God, who takest away the sins of the world,
1: spare us, O Lord.
0: Lamb of God, who takest away the sins of the world,
1: graciously hear us, O Lord.
0: Lamb of God, who takest away the sins of the world,
1: have mercy on us.
0: Pray for us, O Holy Mother of God,
1: that we may be made worthy of the promises of Christ.
0: Let us pray. Grant, we beseech thee, O Lord God, that we, thy servants, may enjoy perpetual health of mind and body, and by the glorious intercession of the Blessed Mary, ever-Virgin, be delivered from present sorrow and enjoy everlasting happiness, through Christ our Lord.
1: Amen.

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A short meditation from the wisdom of the saints. 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Saint Catherine of Siena.

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1: The Way of the Cross by Monsignor Fulton J. Sheen. The curtain is now about to go up on the awful and abiding drama of thy redemptive love. And as I hear thy words, "Take up thy cross daily and follow me," I stand affrighted, lest its burden be too great and its shame too bitter. If I could but see that thy command to follow thee to Calvary was not just an iron law of cruel fate, but a condition of everlasting happiness, perhaps I could make better the journey. But I fear, dear Jesus, lest having thee, I must have naught else beside. Let this fear be dispelled in seeing death as the condition of life. For through thy apostle Paul, thou hast told us, it is the joy at the end of the journey that makes us endure the cross. And even thou,

On his right stood Christ, the Just One, who came to give his life for the redemption of many. On his left stood Barabbas, the Wicked One, who had incited a revolt and taken a life. Pilate asked the mob to choose between the two, "Whether you will that I release unto you Christ or Barabbas?" How would I have answered that question had I been in the courtyard that Good Friday morning? I cannot escape answering by saying that the question belongs only to the past, for it is as actual now as ever. My conscience is the tribunal of Pilate. Daily, hourly, and every minute of the day, Christ comes before that tribunal as virtue, honesty, and purity. Barabbas comes as vice, dishonesty, and uncleanliness. As often as I chose to speak the uncharitable word, do the dishonest action, or consent to the evil thought, I say in so many words, "Release unto me Barabbas." And to choose Barabbas means to crucify Christ. Pray for us, O Holy Mother of God, that we may be made worthy of the promises of Christ. O Jesus, many times in my life I have preferred Barabbas to Thee. There is no way that I can undo that choice, but to make my way to Thy feet and beg Thy forgiveness. But that is so humiliating, for Thou wearest the garment of a fool, and Thou bearest in Thy hand the reed scepter of a mocking king. It is so hard to do penance and admit that I am guilty. It is so hard to be seen with Thee, who art wearing Thy crown of thorns. It is hard, but let me see, Jesus, that it is harder to wear the crown of thorns. Our Father who art in heaven, hallowed be Thy name, Thy kingdom come, Thy will be done on earth as it is in heaven. Give us this day our daily bread, and forgive us our trespasses, as we forgive those who trespass against us. And lead us not into temptation, but deliver us from evil. Amen. Hail Mary, full of grace, the Lord is with thee. Blessed art thou amongst women, and blessed is the fruit of thy womb, Jesus. Holy Mary, Mother of God, pray for us sinners, now and at the hour of our death. Amen. Glory be to the Father, to the Son, and to the Holy Ghost, as it was in the beginning, is now, and ever shall be, world without end. Amen. The second station. Jesus carries his cross. Our blessed Lord had been a visitor to our earth but 40 days, when Simeon, with prophetic vision, declared he would become a sign of contradiction. That day had now come, for he came unto his own, and his own received him not. As a symbol of the world's contradiction of his life-giving message, they gave him a cross in which one bar is a variance or contradiction with another. The horizontal bar, symbolizing death, for all death is flat and prostrate. The vertical bar symbolizing life, for all life is upright and erect. But by a divine act, he made the sign of contradiction the sign of redemption and converted the cross into the crucifix. The cross is the problem of pain and death, but the crucifix is its solution. For once the God-man ennobled it by his presence, he reveals that pain is the condition of pleasure, death the prelude to life, and that unless we take up our cross and follow him, we cannot be his disciple. Pray for us, O Holy Mother of God, that we may be made worthy of the promises of Christ. I know, dear Lord, how crosses are made. Thy will is the vertical bar. My will is the horizontal bar. When I place my will against Thy will, I make a cross. Up to this point, dear Jesus, I have done nothing but fashion crosses by disobeying Thy holy law and asserting my own selfish desire. Grant that I may make Thee no more crosses, but henceforth may place the bar of my will alongside the bar of Thy will, and make a

yoke that will always be sweet, and a burden that will always be light. Our Father who art in heaven, hallowed be thy name. Thy kingdom come, thy will be done, on earth as it is in heaven. Give us this day our daily bread, and forgive us our trespasses, as we forgive those who trespass against us. And lead us not into temptation, but deliver us from evil. Amen. Hail Mary, full of grace, the Lord is with thee. Blessed art thou amongst women, and blessed is the fruit of thy womb, Jesus. Holy Mary, Mother of God, pray for us sinners, now and at the hour of our death. Amen. Glory be to the Father, to the Son, and to the Holy Ghost, as it was in the beginning, is now, and ever shall be, world without end. Amen. The Third Station. Jesus falls the first time. Three times our Savior was tempted on the mountain, and three times he fell on the way to the mountain of Calvary. Thus did he atone for our three falls to the temptations of the flesh, the world, and the devil. After fasting 40 days in the desert, our blessed Lord was hungry. Satan tempted him first on the part of the flesh, by asking him to do the natural thing when hungry, namely, to use his power and command that the stones be turned into bread. But the Master retorted that the food which satisfies the longings of our heart comes not from the flesh, but from the Spirit of God. Many times I, too, have been tempted to give way to the demands of my lower nature when the Spirit should have been served. But, unlike my Master, I fell by consenting to the promptings of the flesh instead of the urges of grace, and by doing that which is natural, when I should have done that which is supernatural. And, alas, I have found it always true that giving way to lower impulses has made hungry where most it satisfies, and that with the bread of lower desires no man can live. Pray for us, O Holy Mother of God, that we may be made worthy of the promises of Christ. When my frame rocks beneath the power of Satan, and my flesh is buffeted by the tempter, seal my senses, and keep me mindful that my body is a temple of the Holy Ghost, and that only the clean of heart shall see thee, O God. Grant henceforth that, by the merits of this fall under the cross, I may be saved from falls of the flesh, not by bread made from stones, but by flesh made from the bread of life, and by blood made from the wine that germinates virgins. Our Father who art in heaven, hallowed be thy name. Thy kingdom come, thy will be done, on earth as it is in heaven. Give us this day our daily bread, and forgive us our trespasses, as we forgive those who trespass against us. And lead us not into temptation, but deliver us from evil. Amen. Hail Mary, full of grace, the Lord is with thee. Blessed art thou amongst women, and blessed is the fruit of thy womb, Jesus. Holy Mary, Mother of God, pray for us sinners, now and at the hour of our death. Amen. Glory be to the Father, to the Son, and to the Holy Ghost, as it was in the beginning, is now, and ever shall be, world without end. Amen. The Fourth Station. Jesus meets his Blessed Mother. At the marriage feast of Cana, when Mary first noted the embarrassment of the hosts and asked her divine Son to work his first miracle, he answered, "My hour is not yet come." But at her solicitation, he anticipated it and changed the water into wine. "His hour," he said, "was not yet come, but his hour was her hour too, and now it had come." At Cana, he changed water into wine. On the road to Calvary, the wine is changed into blood. It is the solemn hour of consecration by which she unites herself with the sufferings of her beloved Son, to save the world from the terrible embarrassment of sin,
and the want of God's redemptive wine of love. It was the hour of reversal of the world's estimate of love. For a son is summoning his mother to suffer. Love, then, does not mean to have. It means to be had. It is the giving of oneself for another. No one ever loved Jesus like Mary. Therefore, no one ever suffered for Jesus like Mary. Pray for us, O Holy Mother of God, that we may be made worthy of the promises of Christ. Mary, dear Mother, in this thy hour of sorrow, thou art paying dearly for the privilege of thy immaculate conception. Thou art doing even more, for thy present sorrows are the pains of childbirth, by which thou dost become the mother of mankind, as in Bethlehem thou didst become the mother of Jesus, thy firstborn. Thou art then really my mother, not by the title of courtesy, but by the pains of birth. Teach me, Mother, to see that Jesus calls to suffering those whom he loves, and grant that just as Jesus keeps the best wine of his love for the hour when we need it most, so too he may keep thee near us when we need thee most, in all trials and temptations, and in particular at the hour of our death. Our Father who art in heaven, hallowed be thy name, thy kingdom come, thy will be done on earth as it is in heaven. Give us this day our daily bread, and forgive us our trespasses, as we forgive those who trespass against us. And lead us not into temptation, but deliver us from evil. Amen. Hail Mary, full of grace, the Lord is with thee. Blessed art thou amongst women, and blessed is the fruit of thy womb, Jesus. Holy Mary, Mother of God, pray for us sinners, now and at the hour of our death. Amen. Glory be to the Father, to the Son, and to the Holy Ghost, as it was in the beginning, is now, and ever shall be, world without end. Amen.

Fifth station. Simon the Cyrenian helps Jesus to carry his cross. It was not merely death sinful men wished our blessed Savior. It was a particular kind of death upon the sign of contradiction. Lest exhaustion and weakness should rob them of unfurling him as a banner of salvation upon the cross of Calvary, they forced Simon of Cyrene to help him with his task. Simon saw in the cross only the burden of wood, but not the burden of the world's sins, and hence became at first an unwilling aid and a constrained helper. A few minutes, however, in the sweet company of Jesus changed his outlook. Slavery became freedom, constraint became love, and reluctance a sweet abandon. I too am like Simon in his first moments. I know about Jesus, but I do not know Jesus. I have feared to be a sharer of his cross, and hence have loved but little, because I have known only a little. I have too often insisted on beginning with pleasure, when it is with pleasure that I should have ended. Pray for us, O Holy Mother of God, that we may be made worthy of the promises of Christ. Give me, O Jesus, an understanding of this great mystery, that it is only at a distance that the cross frightens, that its shadow is really more terrible than its reality, that its splinters are more terrifying than its beams, that the whole of it is more easy to carry than a part. Thou hast told us, dear Savior, that we must take up our cross daily and follow Thee. Grant, then, that when a cross comes between Thee and me, as it did between Thee and Simon, that I may be quite content just to see Thy footsteps and follow them as Simon did, until at last I shall be forevermore an uncaught captive in the hands of Thy sweet love. Our Father, who art in heaven, hallowed be Thy name. Thy kingdom come, Thy will be done, on earth as it is in heaven. Give us this day our daily bread, and forgive us our trespasses, as we forgive those who trespass against us. And lead us not into temptation, but deliver us from evil. Amen. Hail Mary, full of grace, the Lord is with thee. Blessed art thou amongst women, and blessed is the fruit of thy womb, Jesus. Holy Mary, Mother of God, pray for us sinners, now and at the hour of our death. Amen. Glory be to the Father, to the Son, and to the Holy Ghost, as it was in the beginning, is now, and ever shall be, world without end. Amen. Yes, Lord. The sixth station. Veronica wipes the face of Jesus. Simon the Cyrenian helped Jesus with his burden as a reminder that man is called to the sublime vocation of carrying a cross. But woman, too, has her role to play. And on that dread day, Veronica, with a woman's own peculiar vision, looked out on a countenance bruised and stained with dust and blood, and saw in it the very face of divinity. Braving human respect, she touched the towel to his visage, and, as if to remind us that the likeness between Christ and us is most perfect in suffering and sorrow, the divine Savior, on his way not to Tabor, but to Calvary, left the impression of his divinely sorrowful face. By that one act, our blessed Lord revealed that we can never become like unto him in the nobility of his birth, when angels sung to shepherds, nor in the glory of his transfiguration, when his face did shine like the sun, and his garments were as white as snow. There is only one way we can become exactly like him, and that is by suffering. Pray for us, O Holy Mother of God, that we may be made worthy of the promises of Christ. The day, O Lord, I was born anew of water and the Holy Ghost, the image of thy cross was stamped on my soul, and the inscription of thy sorrow graven on my heart.
On this day thou askest me, whose inscription is written thereon? If it be thine, then let me render to God the things that are God's. Grant that, like Veronica, I may brave all human respect to carry thy image about with me, not on a veil, but on the fleshy tablet of my heart. Bestow, too, the grace to be so much like thee that as I move among men, they may see something of thee in me. As the maidservant saw something of thee in Peter, and if it be not the marks of thy passion, then let it be the sparks of thy love. Our Father, who art in heaven, hallowed be thy name, thy kingdom come, thy will be done on earth as it is in heaven. Give us this day our daily bread, and forgive us our trespasses, as we forgive those who trespass against us. And lead us not into temptation, but deliver us from evil. Amen. Hail Mary, full of grace, the Lord is with thee. Blessed art thou amongst women, and blessed is the fruit of thy womb, Jesus. Holy Mary, Mother of God, pray for us sinners now and at the hour of our death. Amen. Glory be to the Father, to the Son, and to the Holy Ghost, as it was in the beginning, is now, and ever shall be, world without end. Amen.

0: the seventh station. Jesus falls the second time. In the second temptation on the Mount, the devil asked our blessed Lord to abandon himself wholly to God and to take no care or thought of himself, saying, "Cast thyself down, for the angels will bear thee up." But the Savior answered, "Thou shalt not tempt the Lord thy God," reminding Satan that God never saves us against our will, but only when we cooperate with his grace. This temptation came not from the flesh, but from the world, which so many times has said to me, "Cast thyself down on the rocks of sin, abandon thyself to God. God is merciful, he will bear thee up. There is plenty of time for repentance. God will take care of you." And many times I, unlike the Master, have succumbed to such whisperings and sinned by presumption, then made a half-hearted resolution to amend, and fell again. Pray for us, O Holy Mother of God, that we may be made worthy of the promises of Christ. Dear Savior, by this, thy second fall, thou didst atone for my excessive love of the world, and the many times I abused thy mercy and goodness as an excuse for sinning again. By lifting thyself up again, thou hast merited the grace of lifting me up once more and continuing the journey with thee to Calvary. Free me from the spirit of the world. Let me see that it profiteth me nothing to gain the whole world and lose my immortal soul. Thou hast told me that the world will always hate me if I love thee, and so, when it is bitterest in its scorns, I ask that I may be consoled by the memory that it hath hated thee before me. Our Father, who art in heaven, hallowed be thy name. Thy kingdom come, thy will be done, on earth as it is in heaven. Give us this day our daily bread, and forgive us our trespasses, as we forgive those who trespass against us. And lead us not into temptation, but deliver us from evil. Amen. Hail Mary, full of grace, the Lord is with thee. Blessed art thou amongst women, and blessed is the fruit of thy womb, Jesus. Holy Mary, Mother of God, pray for us sinners, now and at the hour of our death. Amen. Glory be to the Father, to the Son, and to the Holy Ghost, as it was in the beginning, is now, and ever shall be, world without end. Amen. The eighth station. Jesus comforts the women of Jerusalem. Of all things on earth, that which we know least is our own self. We know the sins and defects of others 1,000 times better than our own, and see forever the mote in our brother's eye, but not the beam in our own. That great truth, it seems, was unheeded on the journey to Calvary. The pious women of Jerusalem, though quite unafraid to declare their loyalty before impious men, yet saw only the suffering Christ whom they loved. They did not see the loving Christ who suffered for them. They sympathized with the pain, but did not see themselves as the cause of that pain. It was their own sins, and mine as well, which he took upon himself. And, as if to bring that truth home to us all, there welled up in the depths of the sacred heart the plaintive words, "Weep not for me, but weep for yourselves." Pray for us, O Holy Mother of God, that we may be made worthy of the promises of Christ. O Jesus, let me see the personal equation between my sins and Calvary. Let me weep not for thee apart from me, but for thee on account of me. Let me see that if I had been less proud, the crown of thorns would have been less piercing, that if I had been less self-willed, the cross would have been less heavy, that if I had been less sinful, the road would have been much shorter. Give me the grace to weep for my sins, and since sorrow and joy share the same source, which is the fountain of tears, Give me also to understand that my sorrows may one day, through thy love, be changed into everlasting joy. Our Father who art in heaven, hallowed be thy name. Thy kingdom come, thy will be done, on earth as it is in heaven. Give us this day our daily bread, and forgive us our trespasses, as we forgive those who trespass against us. And lead us not into temptation, but deliver us from evil. Amen. Hail Mary, full of grace, the Lord is with thee. Blessed art thou amongst women, and blessed is the fruit of thy womb, Jesus. Holy Mary, Mother of God, pray for us sinners, now and at the hour of our death. Amen. Glory be to the Father, to the Son, and to the Holy Ghost, as it was in the beginning, is now, and ever shall be, world without end. Amen.
1: Amen.
0: The ninth station. Jesus falls the third time. The third temptation on the mount was the temptation not of the flesh or the world, but of the devil himself, asking our blessed Lord to fall down and adore him, promising he would be given all the kingdoms of the world. But Jesus said to him, "Begone, Satan, for it is written, The Lord thy God shall thou adore, and him alone shall thou serve." There have been countless occasions in my life when I exchanged the priceless treasure of thy grace for the toy of some passing pleasure. Unlike Christ, I have believed the devil's lies and bartered eternity for time, peace for remorse, and the freedom of the children of God for the terrible slavery of sin. And each time I have learned that, whereas Satan promises the pleasure of his kingdom, he actually gives only his barren desert of unhappiness and pain. Pray for us, O Holy Mother of God, that we may be made worthy of the promises of Christ. Many times, dear Jesus, I promised thee, after having fallen by the flesh and the world, I would never fall again. This, thy third fall, dear Jesus, is a witness that I have fallen by the snares of the devil, but by rising again, thou hast given me another pledge of hope. Thou hast taught me now that there are two classes of people in the world, those who fall and stay down, and those who fall and get up again. By this third fall, thou hast purchased for me the grace of rising again. Never let me fall again. The devil would give the world to have my soul. Thou art giving thy very life to have it. Therefore, dear Jesus, it must be worth saving. Oh, help save it. Our Father who art in heaven, hallowed be thy name, thy kingdom come, thy will be done, on earth as it is in heaven. Give us this day our daily bread, and forgive us our trespasses, as we forgive those who trespass against us. And lead us not into temptation, but deliver us from evil. Amen. Hail Mary, full of grace, the Lord is with thee. Blessed art thou amongst women, and blessed is the fruit of thy womb, Jesus. Holy Mary, Mother of God, pray for us sinners, now and at the hour of our death. Amen. Glory be to the Father, to the Son, and to the Holy Ghost, as it was in the beginning, is now, and ever shall be, world without end. Amen. The tenth station. Jesus is stripped of his garments. God's dealing with man has been a continuous process of overflowing goodness. The first overflowing was giving things existence. That was creation. The second was the overflowing of the secrets of his love, and that was revelation. Finally, love, which knows no limits, exhausted itself in the incarnation. For in the language of Paul, he emptied himself, cast his glory into the background, and took upon himself the form and habit of man. Now, on the hill of Calvary, Jesus wills not only to empty himself of his divine glory, but even the least of his earthly possessions. The heavenly vagabond, who had nowhere to lay his head, is now stripped of his garments, so that in death he might have nothing but give all, and thus be utterly empty. Pray for us, O Holy Mother of God, that we may be made worthy of the promises of Christ. But, Jesus, love is reciprocal, and every emptying implies a filling. If thou hast emptied thyself by giving us divine life, was it not because I should be filled by it? Grant then, dear Jesus, that I may be emptied of selfishness and filled with thy charity, emptied of sins and filled with thy grace, emptied of earthliness and filled with heavenliness. Strip me of the garments which are worldly, and clothe me with the white robe of baptism, so that through the poverty of earthly things I may become rich. Strengthen me to repay thy life of emptying by my love of sacrifice, and by filling up in my body the sufferings which are wanting to thy passion, O Christ. Our Father who art in heaven, hallowed be thy name. Thy kingdom come, thy will be done, on earth as it is in heaven. Give us this day our daily bread, and forgive us our trespasses, as we forgive those who trespass against us. And lead us not into temptation, but deliver us from evil. Amen. Hail Mary, full of grace, the Lord is with thee. Blessed art thou amongst women, and blessed is the fruit of thy womb, Jesus. Holy Mary, Mother of God, pray for us sinners, now and at the hour of our death. Amen. Glory be to the Father, to the Son, and to the Holy Ghost, as it was in the beginning, is now, and ever shall be, world without end. Amen. The 11th station. Jesus is nailed to the cross. Our blessed Lord mounts his pulpit for the last time. This time it is not Peter's bark, nor Galilean hills, but the pulpit of the cross, which, like the words he shall utter, will itself be eloquent, even when time shall be no more. The preacher is the word of God. The congregation is made up of soldiers, who shake dice for his garments, of unbelievers whose mouths are craters of hate and volcanoes of blasphemy, and of the faithful ones, Mary, Magdalene, and John, innocence, patience, and priesthood. The three types of souls forever to be found beneath the pulpit of the cross. The sermon is the seven last words, words of love and forgiveness. First, to enemies, forgive them, for they know not what they do. Then to sinners, this day thou shalt be with me in paradise. Then to saints, Mother, behold thy Son. Pray for us, O Holy Mother of God, that we may be made worthy of the promises of Christ. Dear Jesus, as I listen to thy sermon, which reveals thy tremendous thirst for love, I begin to discover what love really is, and how many times I have crucified it. Thy hands so often raised to bless me, I have nailed fast. Thy feet, which so often sought me in devious ways of sin, I dug with steel. Thy lips, which have so often summoned me from paths of wickedness, I blistered with dust. And now I hear thy word of love with pardons and forgives, and I begin to understand that when I pierced thy heart, it was my own I slew. To thy cross I now return as the chalice of all common miseries and the hope of forlorn sinners. Ever beneath it, let me learn the lesson that it does not require much time to make me a saint, but only much love, and that, if I had never sinned, O Jesus, I never could call thee Savior. Our Father who art in heaven, hallowed be thy name. Thy kingdom come, thy will be done, on earth as it is in heaven. Give us this day our daily bread, and forgive us our trespasses, as we forgive those who trespass against us. And lead us not into temptation, but deliver us from evil. Amen. Hail Mary, full of grace, the Lord is with thee. Blessed art thou amongst women, and blessed is the fruit of thy womb, Jesus. Holy Mary, Mother of God, pray for us sinners, now and at the hour of our death. Amen. Glory be to the Father, to the Son, and to the Holy Ghost, as it was in the beginning, is now, and ever shall be, world without end. Amen. The 12th station. Jesus dies upon the cross. The great funeral pyre of suffering gradually burns itself out. The blood of the God-man dries on the cross in testimony of his passing. His garments are bequeathed to his executioners, his blood to the earth, his body to the grave, his mother to John, and his soul to his heavenly Father. Finishing the last word of his testament, he bows his head and dies. His spirit descends into limbo, and his escort is a thief. All is finished now. God has had his revenge. Three things cooperated in our fall: the disobedient man, Adam, the proud woman, Eve, and the tree. Our Redeemer uses the same three to lift us back to divine life. The obedient man, Christ, the humble new Eve, Mary, and the tree, which is the tree of the cross. But the triumph is not yet apparent, for from the group around the cross there comes a cry of their now momentary victory. Others he saved, himself he cannot save. Pray for us, O Holy Mother of God, that we may be made worthy of the promises of Christ. O Jesus, of course you cannot. No man can save himself. If he is to save another, thy weakness is not that of impotency, but obedience to a law which is the law of sacrifice. The leaves cannot save themselves if they are to bud the greenery, nor the acorn save itself if it is to spring forth the oak. Nor canst thou, O Jesus, save thyself if thou art really saving us from sin. Grant me an everlasting and abiding love for thy redemption, and while on earth, let me see that there is no such thing as walking around the cross. The outstretched arms will not let me do that. Grant that, like thee, I may lose my life for time, and thus, by the strangest of strange paradoxes, save it for eternity. Our Father, who art in heaven, hallowed be thy name. Thy kingdom come, thy will be done, on earth as it is in heaven. Give us this day our daily bread, and forgive us our trespasses, as we forgive those who trespass against us. And lead us not into temptation, but deliver us from evil. Amen. Hail Mary, full of grace, the Lord is with thee. Blessed art thou amongst women, and blessed is the fruit of thy womb, Jesus. Holy Mary, Mother of God, pray for us sinners, now and at the hour of our death. Amen. Glory be to the Father, to the Son, and to the Holy Ghost, as it was in the beginning, is now, and ever shall be, world without end. Amen. The 13th station. Jesus is taken down from the cross and laid in Mary's arms. The prodigal son has returned. For is not Jesus the prodigal? 33 years ago he left his father's heavenly home and went off into the foreign country of this world, spending himself and being spent, teaching mankind, opening blind eyes to the light of God's sunshine and unstopping deaf ears to the music of the human voice. And now the heavenly spendthrift has wasted the substance of his body and blood amongst sinners, and quite spent and exhausted, is laid in the arms of his blessed mother, who for the moment thinks that Bethlehem has come back again. Through her tear-dimmed eyes, it may have seemed that the man of Nazareth was once again the babe of Bethlehem, and the pierced hands those once warmed by the breath of oxen, and the lips those which she nourished on the Eucharist of her own body. Pray for us, O Holy Mother of God, that we may be made worthy of the promises of Christ. Oh no, Mary, Bethlehem has not come back. Those hands that once clutched at magi gifts are carpentered with nails. That baby brow on which majesty once made its throne is now wearing a crown of thorns. The baby feet that once could not walk because they could not bear the weight of divine omnipotence now cannot walk because they are pierced with nails. Someone, Mary, has intervened between Bethlehem and this hour. It is not Bethlehem returning, it is Calvary. And that which intervened is my sins. O Mary, intercede for me to thy Son. Let me draw from my heart thy seven swords. Mother of God, let me be thy prodigal. Our Father who art in heaven, hallowed be thy name. Thy kingdom come, thy will be done, on earth as it is in heaven. Give us this day our daily bread, and forgive us our trespasses, as we forgive those who trespass against us. And lead us not into temptation, but deliver us from evil. Amen. Hail Mary, full of grace, the Lord is with thee. Blessed art thou amongst women, and blessed is the fruit of thy womb, Jesus. Holy Mary, Mother of God, pray for us sinners now and at the hour of our death. Amen. Glory be to the Father, to the Son, and to the Holy Ghost, as it was in the beginning, is now, and ever shall be, world without end. Amen.

The 14th station. Jesus is laid in the tomb. Generally, the world is willing to concede at least a twofold hospitality, a place in which to be born and a place in which to die. But both of these it denied him who is the master of life and death. For birth, he was given a cave under the floor of the world. For death, he was given the bed of the cross, for a pillow, a crown of thorns. And lest hands and feet should slip out, they tucked them in with nails. And thus the glory of his birth was hidden in the least of the cities of Israel, and the ignominy of his death in the greatest of them all. Born in a stranger's cave, buried in a stranger's grave, Christ declares to the world that human birth and human death were equally foreign to him. But to whom can earthly birth and earthly death be strange, except to God? Pray for us, O Holy Mother of God, that we may be made worthy of the promises of Christ. O sweet Jesus, now I understand, as thou art placed in the sepulchre, that the law of life is the law of death, that nothing is born but that something dies, and nothing dies but that something lives. Thy life has taught me that unless there is a cross, there will never be an empty tomb. Unless there is a crown of thorns, there will never be a halo of light. And unless there is a scourged body, there will never be a glorified body. Having the joy of thy resurrection set before me, give me strength to endure the cross and share in the fellowship of thy sufferings until that other resurrection day, when in the heavenly Jerusalem tears shall be wiped away, and thy love, which is God, shall reign forever and ever. Amen. Our Father, who art in heaven, hallowed be thy name. Thy kingdom come, thy will be done, on earth as it is in heaven. Give us this day our daily bread, and forgive us our trespasses, as we forgive those who trespass against us. And lead us not into temptation, but deliver us from evil. Amen. Hail Mary, full of grace, the Lord is with thee. Blessed art thou amongst women, and blessed is the fruit of thy womb, Jesus. Holy Mary, Mother of God, pray for us sinners, now and at the hour of our death. Amen. Glory be to the Father, to the Son, and to the Holy Ghost, as it was in the beginning, is now, and ever shall be, world without end.

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The Holy Mass is a prayer itself, even the highest prayer that exists. It is the sacrifice dedicated by our Redeemer at the cross and repeated every day on the altar. If you wish to hear Mass as it should be heard, you must follow with eye, heart, and mouth all that happens at the altar. Further, you must pray with the priest the holy words said by him in the name of Christ, and which Christ says by him. You have to associate your heart with the holy feelings which are contained in these words. And in this manner, you ought to follow all that happens at the altar. When acting in this way, you have prayed Holy Mass. His Holiness, Pope St. Pius X.

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1: A great sign appeared in heaven, a woman clothed with the sun. Words taken from the Introit. And we heard in the Alleluia, Mary hath been assumed into heaven. The angelic host rejoices. Alleluia. And finally, from the Collect, Almighty everlasting God, who has taken body and soul into heaven, the Immaculate Virgin Mary, Mother of thy Son, grant, we beseech thee, that by steadfastly keeping heaven as our goal, we may be counted worthy to join her in glory. In the name of the Father, and of the Son, and the Holy Ghost. Amen. Almost everyone in our time is seeking to perfect, as in the verb, that is, to make whole, something about themselves. They try this or that diet to fix their aching body or their foggy minds. They try some special exercise program that promises them perfect health. Some look to medicine or some ideal location to make them and their life more perfect. Some think if only they can earn this college degree or land that job, then they will be set. Every construction worker wants better tools to lighten the burden and bring perfection to his work more readily. In a word, most people wander about in this life looking for causes of perfection. How many of these people are successful? These things are important in their own place. But there are causes of perfection that are fail-proof for those with eyes to see and ears to hear. Perfection that remains. And have hearts open to love. Well, listen to St. Maximus the Confessor, father and doctor of the church. He died in 662. He spoke about one of the most important causes of perfection, instrumental causes. Here's what he said.

of perfection, not only to us here on earth, but even to heaven itself and its inhabitants, including the angels. She makes present something that was missing. They needed her, the woman, the perfect member of the church, the bride of Christ, the new Eve, the neck through whom all graces flow, including the grace of glory. Some Sundays ago, on the Feast of the Most Precious Blood, we learned from St. Bonaventure how the ascension of His Majesty, our Lord and Savior, Jesus Christ, into heaven is the greatest of all the feasts. He says, "This solemn feast of the ascension is, if every circumstance be duly considered, is the greatest of all the solemnities." St. Bonaventure considered all the various feasts, including the Annunciation, the Incarnation, the Nativity, Christmas, Easter Sunday, the Resurrection. As great as the Resurrection is, the greatest of those just mentioned, upon which we base our Sunday obligation, St. Bonaventure is still forced to conclude the Ascension is yet greater still. He says, "For the day of the Ascension seems still to be more holy and greater than the rest, greater than Easter Sunday. For though our Lord rose then from the dead, yet He still remained on earth. The gates of heaven were not yet open, nor were the holy fathers then presented to His Father, which was fulfilled on the day of His Ascension." So on the day of the Ascension, says St. Bonaventure, was begun to be repaired the ruins of their heavenly company, the angels, occasioned by the fall of their reprobate brethren, some of whose vacancies were filled up by the glorious number of the blessed souls of the patriarchs. Here we can think of St. Joseph, the prophets, we can think of St. John the Baptist, and others. They took their place among the choirs of the angels, who on this day, he said, triumphantly entered the heavenly Jerusalem and took possession of it as their own right and inheritance. Our Lord brought perfection to heaven by opening its doors to mankind, by allowing something that was missing to be filled, namely the seats of the fallen angels. Yet it still lacks perfection until all the seats are filled. That will happen at the end of time, at the general judgment. It'll all be over, and it'll be perfect. St. Bonaventure goes on. He says, "And if we consider whatever God wrought before this, He wrought to this end, for this purpose, without which His work would have been imperfect, not complete. For heaven and earth," says St. Bonaventure, "with all things in them, were made for man. And man was made only for God and to enjoy God in His glory, to which glory no one, though ever so just," no matter how holy they were, St. Joseph comes to mind, "could never attain this place after the sin of Adam. Till this day, the Ascension is when the doors were open. Whence you may in some measure now comprehend how great and wonderful is this day. For this day was He first seated in glory in the humanity He had assumed at the right hand of His Father and enjoyed a perfect rest from His labors." Now, I mention all that because can we not apply this to Our Lady as well? Of course we can. Is not this the Assumption her greatest feast for the same reasons as is the Ascension is for His Majesty? Here are some reasons to say this is true. Some ways that Our Lady's Assumption is a cause of perfection. It is a cause of perfection insofar as by the Assumption our souls are uplifted to God. How so? Because this great feast fosters faith, hope, and charity, the foundations of the spiritual life. So the Assumption is a dogma of our faith. It makes us use our faith to look up and think about God and His heaven and all things in the end. What's going to happen? It makes us think about His wonderful ways. This is nicely captured in some artistic renderings where the apostles

0: apostles have found her tomb empty. Maybe you've seen these pictures. And they're looking up. And you can see the feet of Mary in some of these pictures, or she's floating up into heaven. It makes us look up in wonder and in awe. Wow. Look what God has done. It builds up our faith. It fosters hope because we long to follow where she has gone. Christ our Lord is both God and man, but Our Lady is human. She is completely human, elevated to the life of grace, but still, she is there, complete and whole, body and soul. In her, we see the fulfillment of His Majesty's promise of the resurrection for all mankind, for those that are good and obey and serve Him, as His Blessed Mother did. He raises up to heaven glorified. Oh, what hope her assumption builds in our hearts. No wonder this is a holy day of obligation. Third of all, it fosters charity. For many reasons, among them that heaven is a sea of love, a sea of charity, where all are united with each other in God. This is very important. The more love that is present there, the more lovers, the more they rejoice. Perhaps this is why St. Maximus said, the heavens and the hosts of angels were perfected by the ascent of the soul and then the body of the Holy and Blessed Virgin. Let's turn to St. Catherine of Siena. She says this, in the life everlasting, the love we have built up in this life will be added to the universal good of heaven. And it is shared by all the proved citizens. My beloved sons, this is God the Father speaking to St. Catherine, my beloved sons and all the angels. For when the soul arrives at eternal life, all participate in the good of that soul and the soul in their good. They have an exultation, a mirthfulness, a jubilee, a joyousness in themselves, which is refreshed by the knowledge that they have found in that soul. They see that by His mercy, by my mercy, God is speaking, she is raised from the earth with the plenitude of grace, and therefore they exult in me in the good of that soul, which good she has received through my goodness. Now think about it. Amazing. No one has loved His Majesty as much as Our Lady. No one has loved the angels and mankind like Our Lady has. Oh, what perfection of love, dearly beloved. What perfection of love her presence must have wrought in the heavenly courts. How sweet must have been the infusion of love as caused by the assumption. We can participate in that too when we get there. Another reason, our reverence for God and His Mother is thereby increased since we look upon her as our Queen and the Queen of Heaven and the Queen of Earth. Having mastery over all creation. This is something she showed to the children of Fatima. Sister Lucia wrote over and over again that everything that happened to them, they saw it come from her hands. She opened the ground. She went, sent graces into their soul. She brought the sun out of the sky with her hands. She showed that she had the power as the queen of the universe. Our reverence for God and His Mother is increased by this assumption. Another reason, she perfects heaven, being the woman of Genesis 3:15. She is the one who undoes all that Eve did and arrives at the end completely victorious. Through her, all that Adam and Eve did has been undone for the greater glory of God and the greater perfection of man. Thus, she participates with His Majesty in preparing a place for us in heaven. That where she is, we can be participating and rejoicing in the victory of Jesus and Mary. And finally, she perfects heaven by providing the voice of a mother and a queen. in pleading our cause before God. She makes intercession for us. Who would want heaven to be lacking the sweet, feminine voice of Blessed Mary speaking on our behalf? Surely there are many additional reasons than these as to how Our Lady's Assumption is truly a cause of perfection in heaven and on earth. But let us close tonight by realizing we here on earth, still pilgrims, have been given the means to be affected by this cause of perfection. And this is why we are encouraged to consecrate ourselves and all we have to her Immaculate Heart. This is why we are encouraged to make the first Saturdays, to make repair, to make reparation for the offenses to this Immaculate Heart. This is why we are to pray daily the Holy Rosary. And finally, here's a motivation for doing these. Listen again to St. Catherine of Siena. She says, "The blessed in heaven have a special participation with those whom they closely loved with particular affection in the world." Let us grow in our love and affection and devotion to the Queen of Heaven, and we will have a more special participation in her unparalleled love for God and man in heaven, thereby making it possible for her to fulfill her role of being a cause of perfection in heaven and on earth. In the name of the Father, and of the Son, and of the Holy Ghost.
1: It is certainly an image of a sorry world indeed, a world without saints. But it is a world in which we will live, a world where martyrs refuse to shed their blood, where young men refuse the call to the priesthood, where confessors shy away from defending their faith, where mothers no longer sacrifice themselves to our Lord through their children, through their family, where children choose their own will to obedience, where the Mass is not loved, where the Blessed Sacrament is not devoutly received, where confession is ignored, where Our Lady is forgotten, where instead men and women indulge only in selfishness and in worldliness. But it is a world in which we will live. It will be a world in which souls are damned unless souls generously answer the call to sanctity. The world is in dire need of an epidemic of sanctity. None of us can be content to step back and hide away under this ugly guise of mediocrity, to expect someone else to become a saint, to expect somebody else to make that step, to make that sacrifice. No saint ever thought that way. And if all men thought that way, it would be a sorry, sorry, sorry world.
2: So the epistle for the 10th Sunday after Pentecost is taken from 1 Corinthians chapter 12. "Brethren, you know that when you were heathens, you went to dumb idols according as you were led. Wherefore I give you to understand that no man speaking by the Spirit of God saith anathema to Jesus, and no man can say the Lord Jesus but by the Holy Ghost. Now there are diversities of graces, but the same Spirit. And there are diversities of ministries, but the same Lord. And there are diversities of operations, but the same God who worketh all in all. And the manifestation of the Spirit is given to every man unto prophets. To one indeed by the Spirit is given the word of wisdom, and to another the word of knowledge, according to the same Spirit. To another faith in the same Spirit, to another the grace of healing in one Spirit, to another the working of miracles, to another prophecy, to another discerning of spirits, to another diverse kinds of tongues, to another interpretation of speeches. But all these things one and the same Spirit worketh, divided to every one according as he will." Please stand for the Holy Gospel. The Gospel is taken from Luke chapter 18. "At that time Jesus spoke this parable to some who trusted in themselves as just and despised others. Two men went up into the temple to pray, the one a Pharisee and the other a publican. The Pharisee standing prayed thus with himself, 'O God, I give thee thanks that I am not as the rest of men, extortioners, unjust, adulterers, as also is this publican. I fast twice in the week. I give tithes of all that I possess. And the publican, standing afar off, would not so much as lift up his eyes towards heaven, but struck his breast, saying, O God, be merciful to me, a sinner. I say to you, this man went down to his house justified rather than the other, because every one that exalted himself shall be humbled, and he that humbled himself shall be exalted. Please be seated. In the name of the Father, and of the Son, and of the Holy Ghost, amen. Well, in this Mass, we have the famous account in the Gospel. And granted, maybe many times we have considered and thought about pride and humility. But in some ways, I think it is very good for us just to consider these two concepts. One, because pride was the beginning of man's revolt against Almighty God. Because of pride, we see that Satan, non serviam, I will not serve. But then also from that, Adam and Eve also were unwilling to follow God's commands, be obedient to Him because of pride. And then in a large way we can see with modern man, the same problem exists. They don't think they really need God at all. They are sufficient without God. And so, yes, very clearly we can see the vanity and the pride of the Pharisee. I mean, yes, it's a direct account that our Lord gives to us. It's very evident of how He goes about it. And that's one of the things that I think also is important for us to see. Yes, I mean, it's a very, very clear case for us. Arms outstretched, speaking in a loud voice, praising Himself, basically trashing everyone around Him. And so, yes, He takes this opportunity to promote Himself, talking about what He gives to the church, talking about His fasting. And so, yes, it's a very clear case to us. It is one that is very evident. Well, yes. I mean, I think for all of us, if we had someone that was standing there saying all these things to us, we'd be tired of them. We'd walk away from them. And then our Lord shows the very opposite, contrasts it with the publican who is praying with his head bowed. He's humbly pleading for the pardon of God, will not even look up to heaven. But even that would be in a way for some of us that we would think, okay, well, that's odd too, because of the approach that he's taking. Because yes, I think it's important for us to realize the need to be balanced, that we have to be careful of extremes, but our Lord was trying to show this extreme because of how very clearly then the Pharisee, even though on the surface, because he gives his tithes, he does his fasting, he's not sinful like these other people, but yet he did not go home justified at all. And justified meaning being pleasing to God, righteous before the eyes of God. And so we may question and wonder then, well, how come the publican can if he's a sinful man? Well, it's because of then the virtue of humility that he acknowledges the fact of his weakness, he acknowledges the fact of his sins, and beseeches God for that pardon. And so that's the important thing for us to try to grasp from this. As I say, we see the very clear cases in sacred scripture of pride, Lucifer, Adam and Eve, and how that they had so much and lost everything because of their pride. That because of them wanting more, Lucifer not willing to worship our Lord or our Lady. And then Adam and Eve wanting to be more like God, having this knowledge. And so from that, we see very clearly then of how they lost everything due to the pride that they had. And so, yes, we can see, okay, then how do we overcome this pride? It is through humility. But it must be a true humility, because again, we run the danger of falling into the false humility. I mean, granted, we don't have that example with the Pharisee at all, because I don't think there's any bone of humility in him, even a false humility. Because all he does is talk about how great that he is compared to everyone else. So a false humility, remembering that with the false humility, it is this idea of kind of downing ourselves in order for other people to pick us up, to have then the praise. So we're still seeking then the praise of other people. So one, we see the Pharisee. He is seeking the praise of other people, but he is promoting himself in order to do so. But a false humility, it would be that we down ourselves in order for other people to say how wonderful we are. That we give this impression, we give this idea that we have this humility, that we're a humble soul, and then everyone else praises us. But we're still seeking that. We're still looking for that praise from others. And that, too, is very dangerous for our soul. As I say, the Pharisee is a clear-cut case. All of us would walk away from that person thinking, they are so full of themselves. This is unbelievable. So we would all walk away from someone like that. But the danger becomes of someone that, yes, has a false humility. One, because maybe they present themselves, well, I don't have this, I can't do this, or I don't, all these different things, wanting other people to praise them. And so they're still seeking then the praise of man. Which one, we have to try to live our lives being pleasing to Almighty God. God is our judge. Mankind, it doesn't matter. Mankind can think highly of us, they can think poorly of us. In the end, it doesn't really matter. Because God is our judge, and that's how we must try to live our lives, always being pleasing to Almighty God. And making sure that our life, yes, is in accordance with Almighty God, not the people around us. And so that's where, when we look at a false humility, it is something that is built on sand. There's not the solid foundation. We do not truly see our soul as God sees it. But again, we just want this, we want the praise of everyone else around us. To be patted on the back. And granted, that can be a natural reaction for any of us. Of wanting to be liked, to be praised. But we have to be careful if we direct our actions just for that. Because in some ways, if we live our life pleasing to Almighty God, people may see that and they may praise us, but it shouldn't affect our actions. It shouldn't change how we live our life. I mean, thanks be to God, if people see a good example in someone, fine. But we have to try to see that our actions must be ones that are directed toward Almighty God and the glory of Almighty God. And so that is why true humility is so important for us to live our lives. I mean, granted, humility is not sanctity, but sanctity is impossible without a true humility. We will not progress in the spiritual life without this idea and this virtue of humility. And it is something that is necessary for us. But it's a balance. Obviously, we have to be thankful for the gifts and the talents that God has given to us, but always directing it back toward Almighty God. And that's why Our Lady is such a great example of that. Because Our Lady recognizes in the Magnificat, she recognizes the greatness that God has done through her, but it is through God's grace. So again, it's not this idea of false humility. I have nothing, I can do nothing, I have no talents, I have no... It's not that. Yes, if God has given us talents, blessed be God. Praise God and utilize them. Give them to His greater glory. But remember that they come from God, and as easily as God has given them to us, he can take them away. I mean, that's where you think of Job. God giveth, God taketh away. And that's where you have the famous saying of St. Philip Neri. Where he said, basically, God, keep both hands on my head, because otherwise I'll be a heretic tomorrow. I mean, he understood very clearly that without the grace of God, he'd go astray. But yet we see St. Philip Neri, a great saint, because he utilized the talents and the gifts that God has given to him. So yes, humility is very important for us, but there's a danger that we can be fooled into a false humility. And so that's where false humility is a double lie. One, we see in ourselves what is not there, and then attribute it to ourselves. And so we may think we have these great qualities, and we attribute it to ourselves, when in actuality they're not actually there. But then also we say what we don't mean. Because we just want the praise of the people around us. It is those type of people that if one person says something, they agree with them. If another person says the exact opposite, but the other person's not around any longer, they agree with those people too. And that's dangerous for us. One, we have to have conviction in what we believe in, not be so wishy-washy that we just go around to what everyone says, because we want to please everyone. And that is dangerous for us to fall into that trap. And so it's a double lie, false humility. And it's very easy for people to sometimes fall into that and then not see it and then keep going. And then what? Well, they've lived such a lie for most of their lives, then what do they do? So it's a danger for us. And really, when you look at it, false humility, we only hurt ourselves because we are living a lie. You may fool the people around you. You may fool the priest. You may fool your friends, your family. You'll never fool God. As I say, you can fool yourself. You can fool all the people around you. You can pull the wool over everybody's eyes. But you'll never fool God, and so you live a lie until the end of your life. And then when the book of life is opened up, it's all there. And so that's where we have to try to pray for this virtue of humility. As I mentioned, it is not sanctity, but sanctity will not exist without having the foundation of a humble soul. It won't exist without that. So again, in this idea and this understanding of building upon a solid foundation, not sand, your spiritual life must be something that is built on something solid. And so we need to understand that. I mean, granted, yes, we're all called to holiness. Everyone's state in life, they're all called to holiness. Be perfect as your Heavenly Father is perfect. And the saints, they reached this holiness through different means, different paths, but there was always one common denominator. It was this idea and this understanding of the virtue of true humility. As I say, with the saints, yes, they may have recognized the graces, the talents, the gifts that God has given to them, but they always drew it back to Almighty God and never thought of just themselves. This is because of me. No, we recognize the fact of what God has given to us, and then we utilize that for God's greater glory. And that is how we can become greater saints. So, common denominator, true humility before the eyes of God. And so St. Teresa of Avila, she said, humility means to walk in truth. Again, going against that whole idea of living a lie. This false humility, living a lie. So how do we gain that? We gain it through the example of the Blessed Virgin Mary. To contemplate the words of the Magnificat, this canticle of humility, I encourage you to take a look at the Magnificat, this prayer, this canticle that Our Lady said. As I mentioned, that she acknowledges the fact of the greatness that God has done in her soul. But she always ties it back into it all stems from the grace of God. And that is why we acknowledge Our Lady being full of grace. And so let us pray to the Blessed Virgin Mary. This month of August that we have coming up quickly upon us, there are many, many feasts of the Blessed Virgin Mary in that month. So take this opportunity now to pray to Our Lady and ask for that help. Ask her to help us to gain this virtue of true humility. Because as I say, even though it's not sanctity in and of itself, it is the foundation for sanctity to grow in your soul. And so ask for that grace now. Beg God for that. Beg Our Lady to help to intercede for you to gain that. So that we can be like the publican, humbly asking God's pardon for being a sinful man. In the Father, and of the Son, and of the Holy Ghost.
3: St. Michael the Archangel,
4: be our protection against the wickedness and snares of hell. May God in you can be humbly prayed, and do not all princes of the heavenly host by the power of God, cast into hell and Satan and all the evil spirits, who prowl about the world seeking to ruin the souls.
5: Epistle from the book of Judith. The Lord has blessed thee by his power, because by thee he has brought our enemies to naught. Blessed art thou, O daughter, by the Lord the Most High God, above all women upon the earth. Blessed be the Lord who made heaven and earth, who has directed thee to the cutting of the head of the prince of our enemies. Because he has so magnified thy name this day, that thy praise shall not depart out of the mouth of men, who shall be mindful of the power of the Lord forever. For that thou hast not spared thy life by reason of the distress and tribulation of thy people, but hast prevented our ruin in the presence of our God. Thou art the glory of your Jerusalem, thou art the joy of Israel, thou art the honor of our people. You can stand up for the gospel. Continuation of the Holy Gospel according to St. Luke. At that time, Elizabeth was filled with the Holy Ghost, and she cried out with a loud voice and said, Blessed art thou among women, and blessed is the fruit of thy womb. And whence is this to me, that the mother of my Lord should come to me? For behold, as soon as the voice of thy salutation sounded in my ears, the infant in my womb leaped for joy. And blessed art thou that hast believed, because those things shall be accomplished that were spoken to thee by the Lord. And Mary said, My soul doth magnify the Lord, and my spirit has rejoiced in God my Savior, because he has regarded the humility of his handmaid. For behold, from henceforth all generations shall call me blessed, because he that is mighty has done great things to me, and holy is his name, and his mercy is from generation unto generations to them that fear him. You can sit down. In the name of the Father, and of the Son, and of the Holy Ghost, amen. Dear faithful, dear students, you know very well Mary is the mother of Jesus. Mary is the mother of God. Jesus is God himself. And from here comes all the privilege of Our Lady. Because she is the mother of God, she receives all the other privilege. From here, from his divine maternity, comes all the beauty and the grace of Our Lady. She was chosen by God to be the mother of the Redeemer. Now, we know one of the privileges of Our Lady that we celebrate the 8th of December, the Immaculate Conception. Mary is pure of any sin. She does not have, at the time of conception, she does not have the original sin. We know this. That's the Immaculate Conception. But today we are celebrating another privilege of Our Lady. She's the Mother of God. She's Immaculate in her conception. Another privilege, she went to heaven straight. We call this the Assumption. Assumption. That's a name, dear students, that you must not be confused. Ascension, Assumption. It's not the same. But Assumption, it is a difficult word that explains a beautiful mystery in the life of Our Lady. The Assumption is this privilege that Our Lady received at the end of her life on earth. You know well that everyone who dies is supposed to be buried. Why to be buried? Because a dead body is something that will corrupt very quickly. In a few days, the body gets corrupted, and it's not possible to keep it with us. And that's why we have to bury the body. But God decided that for Mary, it should not happen like this. She was the Mother of God. She was pure. She was holy. So God decided that Mary should not suffer, should not be corrupted, should not have her body corrupted. That's the mystery of the Assumption. At the time of the end of the life of Our Lady, God took her with her body and her soul and brought her to heaven. He did not accept, Jesus did not accept that his mother get corrupted like all the other human, and then for her he made this special privilege. That's the privilege. Mary, at the end of her life, went straight to heaven, body and soul. For us, it's only the body, we put it in the grave, and the soul is going to heaven, to purgatory, or to hell. But for Mary, both body and soul, she went to heaven straight. This privilege is only for her. No one else went to heaven, body and soul. Only Jesus and Mary. Then, dear faithful, dear students, we have one more reason to pray her in this day. We pray and we honor Our Lady because she is the Mother of God, because she is pure, she is holy, and because now we know that she is in heaven, next to Jesus, and we know that everything that she will ask, Jesus will give it to her. Jesus did not say, I will take my mother with me, body and soul, and I will refuse to her everything that she asks. It does not make sense. Jesus took Our Lady in heaven with him. It was so that each time she will pray for any one of us, he will accept, he will give her what she asks. Does not make sense at all that Jesus refused the prayers of Our Lady. No, he will accept them. And that's the reason why in this Feast of the Assumption, we must remember all the prayers that we make to Our Lady so that she pray for us to Our Lord. These prayers will be accepted. This prayer will be will be accepted by God. And that's why in every Catholic church, you can go, you will find at least one statue of Our Lady. Sometimes you will have even an altar in the big church. You have many chapels in the church. You will find an altar, especially for Our Lady. Every place you go in any home of Catholic people, you will find again the statue of Our Lady. Why? Because we know that it is the saint that we have to pray if we want to receive the grace we need. In all, Mary is powerful. We see that, especially in all these apparitions, in all these miracles that Mary did on earth. We know that she is powerful. We know that she can get everything. She showed us already by all these miracles and this apparition. Let me just take an example. In Lourdes, which is a very special place where Our Lady appeared, she healed a lot of people. She healed so many people that all the sick were coming from everywhere in France and ever from other countries to be healed by Our Lady. And people were coming with crutches. You know, when you cannot walk, you have these crutches and you try to walk as best as you can. And they were all coming like this. And so many of them were healed that they just have to let their crutches, to not use them anymore. And they were letting them just next to the grotto. And at the end, after some weeks, some months, they had to take all the crutches, and it was thousands of these. Because Our Lady healed all these people who were coming to ask her to be healed. Another example that shows that Our Lady is powerful, you have this story, again, still in Lourdes, of one child. He was sick. He could not move, he could not do anything, he was a bit paralyzed, and he could not do anything. The doctors were saying, we cannot do anything. Then he came to see Our Lady, and he asked her, he prayed her, that she healed him. And at a very special time in the pilgrimage in Lourdes, it was during the benediction of the Blessed Sacrament. In Lourdes, it is a custom that the priest comes with the monstrance, with the Blessed Sacrament, and give the blessing to all the sick, one by one. All the sick are put around, and the priest comes and make a blessing to all of them, one by one. And someone told this child, when the priest will make the blessing for you, you must pray very hard that you be healed. And he prayed. He prayed very hard. The priest is coming to him. He blessed him. And he was thinking, I will be healed. And no, nothing happened. And then the child is so disappointed. I was not healed. And then so disappointed that he shot almost at the priest and at Our Lord, and he says, you did not heal me. What you have done is bad, and I will tell it to your mother. And just at this moment, he is healed. Because Our Lady can obtain everything that she wants for those who pray her. That's a funny story. That's very nice to see how Our Lady is powerful. If we ask her, if we pray her, she will get anything we need from Jesus. So I just conclude, dear faithful, dear children, do not let one day without asking something to Our Lady. We always have some graces to ask for ourselves, for our family, for our children. We never forgot to talk to our Heavenly Mother. And if we do so, we can be sure that this Mother will take care of us during our life and will call us next to her and next to Jesus at the end of our life too. And then today, that is the special grace that we can ask. This is the grace that we ask each time we pray this mystery of the Assumption in our rosary. We ask the grace of a good death. Our Lady had the best death, the best end of life that we can have. And then that the grace to ask to her that one day, at the time of our death, we get ready to appear before God and to stay to remain with them in heaven for all the eternity. Then, dear faithful, let us pray. Let us pray for this grace, and let us make some sacrifice today for Our Lady. Let us come, let us pray in front of this statue during the day to ask everything that we need for us. In the name of the Father, and of the Son, and of
6: the first thing is that we have to constantly remind ourselves that this could be our last moment. We have to live every day of our life as though we will never have the opportunity to return to the confessional, as though we will never have the opportunity to ask for forgiveness again. And if we do that, we won't fall into sin. If we live our entire life as though we will never have the possibility of going back to the confessional, we will make sure that we don't fall into grave sin. At the same point, at those opportunities that we do have to return to the confessional, we should make them count. Not just constantly depending upon the confessional to bring us back into the grace of God, but to use the confessional in very much the same way that we receive Holy Communion, as a growth of spiritual life, as a growth in the spiritual life itself, and in the life of grace within our own hearts. We have to go to the confessional not just because we're in the state of sin, but also because we want to love God more. The confessional is not supposed to be a scary place where all we do is get punished. The confessional is supposed to be another home where we can beg for God to help us to do penance for the sins that we have committed. It is a sign of God's love for us. And it must not be misused.
7: In the name of the Father, and the Son, and the Holy Ghost, amen. Dear servers, dear faithful, as promised on Easter Sunday, I would like to keep up with some instruction or little sermons, we call them fervorinos, during this week with each day's Mass. Monday of Easter week, so Easter Monday, Holy Mother Church stops to consider the disciples of Emmaus. The disciples of Emmaus are those two men who are leaving the city, headed back to that little town by that name, Emmaus. And our Lord catches up with them as they're walking along, recounting what had happened over the weekend, recounting all of these things that were so vivid in their mind, and they're trying to reconcile them with the reality. God made man after he'd done so many great things, was dead. Was he really God? Maybe just a great man, a prophet, put to death. When they thought he was going to be a conqueror and do so many great things. Father, or most reverend, Alban Goodyear, in his book, The Risen Jesus, puts together the Gospels that recount this particular scene. That is the Gospel of St. Mark and the Gospel of St. Luke. And I think it would be worthwhile to read it to you together as he puts it together, and you see how beautiful it is, the two Gospels running together, telling this story, which we just heard in Latin, according to the one Gospel. Now here are the two Gospels put together. And behold, two of them went the same day to a town which is 60 furlongs from Jerusalem, named Emmaus. And they talked together of all these things which had happened, and it came to pass that while they talked and reasoned with themselves, Jesus himself also drawing near went with them. But their eyes were held that they should not know him. And he said to them, "What are these discourses that you hold with one another as you walk and are said?" And one of them, whose name was Cleophas, said to him, "Art thou only a stranger in Jerusalem? Hast thou not known the things that have been done there in these days?" To whom he said, "What things?" And they said, "Concerning Jesus of Nazareth, who was a prophet, mighty in work and word before God and all the people, and how our chief priests and princes delivered him to be condemned to death and crucified him. But we hoped that it was he that should have redeemed Israel. And now, besides all this, today is the third day since these things were done. And yea, and certain women also of our company affrighted us, who before it was light were at the sepulchre, and not finding his body, came, saying that they had seen also a vision of angels, who say that he is alive. And some of our people went to the sepulchre and found it so, as the women had said, but him they found not." Then he said to them, "O foolish, slow of heart to believe, in all things which the prophets have spoken, ought not Christ to have suffered these things, and so to enter into his glory? And beginning at Moses and all the prophets, he expounded to them in all the scriptures the things that were concerning him. And they drew nigh to the town, whither they were going, and he made as though he would go farther, but they constrained him, saying, 'Stay with us, because it is towards evening, The day is now far spent. And he went in with them, and it came to pass, whilst he was at table with them, he took bread, and blessed, and brake it, and gave it to them, and their eyes were opened, and they knew him. But he vanished out of their sight. And they said to one another, was not our heart burning within us, whilst he spoke in the way, and opened to us the scriptures? And rising up the same hour, they went back to Jerusalem, and they found the 11 gathered together, and those that were with them, saying, the Lord is risen indeed, and hath appeared to Simon. And they told what things were done in the way, and how they knew him in the breaking of bread. And behold, after that, he appeared to them in another shape, and two of them walking that same day. So that was the Gospel of St. Luke. This is the Gospel of both of them. And I wish to recount this particular part here. You see how beautiful it is, the narration of the Gospel, but listen to this as they're put together, how it sounds just like a beautiful story if you combine, well, it is always a beautiful story, but a beautiful narration, how the Gospels actually go together. And he said to them, what are these discourses that you hold with one another as you walk and are sad? And one of them, whose name was Cleophas, answering, said to him, art thou only a stranger in Jerusalem? Hast thou not known the things that have been done there in these days? To whom he said, what things? And they said, concerning Jesus of Nazareth, who was a prophet, mighty in work and word before God and all the people. And how all the chief priests and princes delivered him to be condemned to death and crucified him. But we hoped that it was he that would have redeemed Israel. Now besides all this, today is the third day since these things were done. Yea, and certain women also of our company affrighted us, who before it was light were at the sepulchre, and not finding his body, came and saying that they had also seen a vision of angels, who say that he's alive. And some of our people went to the sepulchre and found it as the women said. And then he goes on to say, as he said before, O foolish and slow of heart, he would open to them the scriptures, the things that were concerning him, and drew nigh to the town whither they were going, and made as though he would go further, but they kept him back. And this is what we hear from both Gospels. He vanished out of their sight, and they said to one another, was not our heart burning? And they found the 11 gathered together, and those that were with them, saying, the Lord is risen indeed, and hath appeared to Simon. And they told what things were done in the way, and how they knew him in the breaking of bread. And they had gone, and then going, told it to the rest, and neither did they believe them. Dear faithful, there's a few things we could pull out from this Gospel of today. First of all, that's often the way it is with the works of our Lord. We find out, by seeing, hearing the things that our Lord asks of us during our life, and we don't always understand them. And we're often ruminating on them, maybe often confused and frustrated. And it's really he who brings clarification to our ruminations and our frustrations. Sometimes he wants us to see, what kind of faith and trust we have. But he never leaves us, he never would leave us to the point of doubting him, that's to say, to give up our faith, or to despair. That's our doing. Certainly our Lord is certainly capable of testing us, but that's where he gives so many graces. But it's our pride, it is our ignorance that allows us to go off into an apostasy or despair, not our Lord. They had plenty that they had received, that's to say, these two disciples. They had been given so much. It was really sufficient for them, what they had received. And that's why he said, oh, foolish of heart. But isn't that the way it is? Often our Lord will test us, and then he's the one who comes back around to clarify. But we have to trust him, and we have to believe. Then also, another point that's very important in this Gospel narration is the fact that they recognize him by certain things. Of course, true, he has to allow them to see himself. He has to allow for them to recognize. It took a long time. You see, he was with them for a few hours, and only by the end of the day, when they were sitting down, they invited him to stay, did they recognize him in the breaking of the bread, something so familiar, something particular about him. We too recognize our Lord in his signs and his presence in certain places in the church with the Mass. We recognize him, many souls tell me, just by coming into a house of God, they recognize the presence of our Lord, something that's not explainable, something that you can't put your finger on and say it's tangible, but yet it is tangible to them, at least by an emotion and feeling. There are certain things that souls can perceive, and they recognize our Lord as being present, as being real. So I think it's very important that we meditate upon these truths, these Gospels. Very Reverend Alban Goodyear, in his book, The Risen Jesus, explains each one of these chapters. So if ever you can get a hand on one of these books, it's a great read for Easter time. Something I can't explain away today in this little fervorino. Pray to all of your patron saints and to Our Lady that you may receive the most of the graces during this season, that you don't miss any. It's very, very important to go through the saints and through Our Lady to not miss any of the graces of each day of Holy Week. In the name of the Father, and the Son, and the Holy Ghost. Amen.
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9: Ave Maria, gratia plena Dominus tecum, benedicta tu mulieribus, et benedictus fructus ventris tui, Iesus.

Sister Lucy said the following: "The Most Holy Virgin in these last times in which we live has given a new efficacy to the recitation of the rosary to such an extent that there is no problem, no matter how difficult it is, whether temporal or above all spiritual, in the personal life of each one of us, of our families, of the families of the world, or of religious communities, or even of the lives of peoples and nations, that cannot be solved by the rosary. There is no problem, I tell you, no matter how difficult it is, that we cannot resolve by the prayer of the Holy Rosary."

The recitation of the Holy Rosary, in the name of the Father, and the Son, and the Holy Ghost, amen. I believe in God, the Father Almighty, creator of heaven and earth, and in Jesus Christ, his only Son, our Lord, who was conceived by the Holy Ghost, born of the Virgin Mary, suffered under Pontius Pilate, was crucified, died, and was buried. He descended into hell, and on the third day he rose again from the dead. He ascended again from the dead. He ascended into heaven, and sitteth at the right hand of God, the Father Almighty, from that

0: Lord is with thee, blessed art thou amongst women, and blessed is the fruit of thy womb, Jesus.
1: Holy Mary, Mother of God, pray for us sinners now
0: and at the hour of our death. Hail Mary, full of grace, the Lord is with thee, blessed art thou amongst women, and blessed is the fruit of thy womb, Jesus.
1: Holy Mary, Mother of God, pray for us sinners now
0: and
1: at the hour of our death.
0: Hail Mary, full of grace, the Lord is with thee, blessed art thou amongst women, and blessed is the fruit of thy womb, Jesus.
1: Holy Mary, Mother of God, pray for us sinners now and at the hour of our death.
0: Glory be to the Father, and to the Son, and to the Holy Ghost.
1: As it was in the beginning, is now, and shall be, world without
0: end. The first joyful mystery, the Annunciation. Our Father, who art in heaven, hallowed be thy name. Thy kingdom come, thy will be done, on earth as it is in heaven.
1: Give us this day our daily bread, and forgive us our trespasses, as we forgive those who trespass against us. And lead us not into temptation, but deliver us from evil.
0: Hail Mary, full of grace, the Lord is with thee. Blessed art thou amongst women, and blessed is the fruit of thy womb, Jesus.
1: Holy Mary, Mother of God, pray for us sinners now and at the hour of our death.
0: Hail Mary, full of grace, the Lord is with thee. Blessed art thou amongst women, and blessed is the fruit of thy womb, Jesus.
1: Holy Mary, Mother of God, pray for us sinners now and at the hour of our death.
0: Hail Mary, full of grace, the Lord is with thee. Blessed art thou amongst women, and blessed is the fruit of thy womb, Jesus.
1: Holy Mary, Mother of God, pray for us sinners now and at the hour of our death.
0: Hail Mary, full of grace, the Lord is with thee. Blessed art thou amongst women, and blessed is the fruit of thy womb, Jesus.
1: Holy Mary, Mother of God, pray for us sinners now and at the hour of our death.
0: Hail Mary, full of grace, the Lord is with thee. Blessed art thou amongst women, and blessed is the fruit of thy womb, Jesus.
1: Holy Mary, Mother of God, pray for us sinners now and at the hour of our death.
0: Hail Mary, full of grace, the Lord is with thee. Blessed art thou amongst women, and blessed is the fruit of thy womb, Jesus.
1: Holy Mary, Mother of God, pray for us sinners now and at the hour of our death.
0: Hail Mary, full of grace, the Lord is with thee. Blessed art thou amongst women, and blessed is the fruit of thy womb, Jesus.
1: Holy Mary, Mother of God, pray for us sinners now and at the hour of our death.
0: Hail Mary, full of grace, the Lord is with thee. Blessed art thou amongst women, and blessed is the fruit of thy womb, Jesus.
1: Holy Mary, sinners,
0: Hail Mary, full of grace, the Lord is with thee. Blessed art thou amongst women, and blessed is the fruit of thy womb, Jesus. Hail Mary, full of grace, the Lord is with thee. Blessed art thou amongst women, and blessed is the fruit of thy womb, Jesus.
1: Holy

0: O my Jesus,
1: forgive us our sins and save us from the fire to come. Lead all souls to heaven, especially those who most need thy mercy.
0: Second joyful mystery, the Visitation. Our Father who art in heaven, hallowed be thy name. Thy kingdom come, thy will be done, on earth as it is in heaven.
1: Give us this day our daily bread, and forgive us our trespasses, as we forgive those who trespass against us. And lead us not into temptation, but deliver us from
0: evil. Hail Mary, full of grace, the Lord is with thee. Blessed art thou amongst women, and blessed is the fruit of thy womb, Jesus.
1: Holy Mary, Mother of God, pray for us sinners now.
0: Hail Mary, full of grace, the Lord is with thee. Blessed art thou amongst women, and blessed is the fruit of thy womb, Jesus.
1: Holy Mary, Mother of God, pray for us sinners now and at the hour of our death.
0: Hail Mary, full of grace, the Lord is with thee. Blessed art thou amongst women, and blessed is the fruit of thy womb, Jesus.
1: Holy Mary, Mother of God, pray for us sinners now and at the hour of our death.
0: Hail Mary, full of grace, the Lord is with thee. Blessed art thou amongst women, and blessed is the fruit of thy womb, Jesus.
1: Amen.

Hail Mary, full of grace, the Lord is with thee. Blessed art thou amongst women, and blessed is the fruit of thy womb, Jesus. Hail Mary, full of grace, the Lord is with thee. Blessed art thou amongst women, and blessed is the fruit of thy womb, Jesus. Hail Mary, full of grace, the Lord is with thee. Blessed art thou amongst women, and blessed is the fruit of thy womb, Jesus. Hail Mary, full of grace, the Lord is with thee. Blessed art thou amongst women, and blessed is the fruit of thy womb, Jesus. Hail Mary, full of grace, the Lord is with thee. Blessed art thou amongst women, and blessed is the fruit of thy womb, Jesus. Hail Mary, full of grace, the Lord is with thee. Blessed art thou amongst women, and blessed is the fruit of thy womb.

0: my Jesus. The third joyful mystery, the nativity of our Lord in Bethlehem. Our Father, who art in heaven, hallowed be thy name. Thy kingdom come, thy will be done, on earth as it is in heaven.
1: Give us this day our daily bread, and forgive us our trespasses, as we forgive those who trespass against us. And lead us not into temptation,
0: Hail Mary, full of grace, the Lord is with thee. Blessed art thou amongst women, and blessed is the fruit of thy womb, Jesus.
1: Holy Mary, Mother of God, pray for us sinners now and at the hour of our death.
0: Hail Mary, full of grace, the Lord is with thee. Blessed art thou amongst women, and blessed is the fruit of thy womb, Jesus.
1: Holy Mary, Mother of God, pray for us sinners now and at the hour of our death.
0: Hail Mary, full of grace, the Lord is with thee. Blessed art thou amongst women, and blessed is the fruit of thy womb, Jesus.
1: Holy Mary, Mother of God, pray for us sinners now and at the hour of our death.
0: Hail Mary, full of grace, the Lord is with thee. Blessed art thou amongst women, and blessed is the fruit of thy womb, Jesus.
1: Holy Mary, Mother of God, pray for us sinners now and at the hour of our death.
0: Hail Mary, full of grace, the Lord is with thee. Blessed art thou amongst women, and blessed is the fruit of thy womb, Jesus.
1: Holy Mary, Mother of God, pray for us sinners now and at the hour of our death.
0: Hail Mary, full of grace, the Lord is with thee. Blessed art thou amongst women, and blessed is the fruit of thy womb, Jesus.
1: Holy Mary, Mother of God, pray for us sinners now and at the hour of our death.
0: Hail Mary, full of grace, the Lord is with thee. Blessed art thou amongst women, and blessed is the fruit of thy womb, Jesus.
1: Holy Mary, Mother of God, pray for us sinners now and at the hour of our death.
0: Hail Mary, full of grace, the Lord is with thee. Blessed art thou amongst women, and blessed is the fruit of thy womb, Jesus.
1: Holy Mary, Mother of God, pray for us sinners now and at the hour of our death.
0: Hail Mary, full of grace, the Lord is with thee. Blessed art thou amongst women, and blessed is the fruit of thy womb, Jesus.
1: Holy Mary, Mother of God, pray for us sinners now and at the hour of our death.
0: Hail Mary, full of grace, the Lord is with thee. Blessed art thou amongst women, and blessed is the fruit of thy womb, Jesus.
1: Holy Mary,

0: O my Jesus, the fourth joyful mystery, the presentation of the child Jesus in the temple. Our Father, who art in heaven, hallowed be thy name. Thy kingdom come, thy will be done, on earth as it is in heaven.
1: Give us this day our daily bread, and forgive us our trespasses, as we forgive those who trespass against us. And lead us not into temptation, but deliver us from evil.
0: Hail Mary, full of grace, the Lord is with thee. Blessed art thou amongst women, and blessed is the fruit of thy womb, Jesus.
1: Holy Mary, Mother of God, pray for us sinners now and at the hour of our death.
0: Hail Mary, full of grace, the Lord is with thee. Blessed art thou amongst women, and blessed is the fruit of thy womb, Jesus.
1: Holy Mary, Mother of God, pray for us sinners now and at the hour of our death.
0: Hail Mary, full of grace, the Lord is with thee. Blessed art thou amongst women, and blessed is the fruit of thy womb, Jesus.
1: Holy Mary, Mother of God, pray for us sinners now and at the hour of our death.
0: Hail Mary, full of grace, the Lord is with thee. Blessed art thou amongst women, and blessed is the fruit of thy womb, Jesus.
1: Holy Mary, Mother of God, pray for us sinners now and at the hour of our death.
0: Hail Mary, full of grace, the Lord is with thee. Blessed art thou amongst women, and blessed is the fruit of thy womb, Jesus.
1: Holy Mary, Mother of God, pray for us sinners now and at the hour of our death.
0: Hail Mary, full of grace, the Lord is with thee. Blessed art thou amongst women, and blessed is the fruit of thy womb, Jesus.
1: Holy Mary, Mother of God, pray for us sinners now and at the hour of our death.
0: Hail Mary, full of grace, the Lord is with thee. Blessed art thou amongst women, and blessed is the fruit of thy womb, Jesus.
1: Holy Mary, Mother of God, pray for us sinners now and at the hour of our death.
0: Hail Mary, full of grace, the Lord is with thee. Blessed art thou amongst women, and blessed is the fruit of thy womb, Jesus.
1: Holy Mary, Mother of God, pray for us sinners now and at the hour of our death.
0: Hail Mary, full of grace, the Lord is with thee. Blessed art thou amongst women, and blessed is the fruit of thy womb, Jesus.
1: Holy Mary, Mother of God, pray for us sinners now and at the hour of our death.
0: Hail Mary, full of grace, the Lord is with thee. Blessed art thou amongst women, and blessed is the fruit of thy womb, Jesus.

my Jesus. 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Our Father, who art in heaven, hallowed be thy name. Thy kingdom come, thy will be done, on earth as it is in heaven. Amen.

0: Hail Mary, full of grace, the Lord is with thee. Blessed art thou amongst women, and blessed is the fruit of thy womb, Jesus. Hail Mary, full of grace, the Lord is with thee. Blessed art thou amongst women, and blessed is the fruit of thy womb, Jesus.
1: Holy Mary, Mother of God, pray for us sinners now and at the hour of our death.
0: Hail Mary, full of grace, the Lord is with thee. Blessed art thou amongst women, and blessed is the fruit of thy womb, Jesus.
1: Holy Mary, Mother of God, pray for us sinners now and at the hour of our death.
0: Hail Mary, full of grace, the Lord is with thee. Blessed art thou amongst women, and blessed is the fruit of thy womb, Jesus.
1: Holy Mary, Mother of God, pray for us sinners now and at the hour of our death.
0: Hail Mary, full of grace, the Lord is with thee. Blessed art thou amongst women, and blessed is the fruit of thy womb, Jesus.
1: Holy Mary, Mother of God, pray for us sinners now and at the hour of our death.
0: Hail Mary, full of grace, the Lord is with thee. Blessed art thou amongst women, and blessed is the fruit of thy womb, Jesus.
1: Holy Mary, Mother of God, pray for us sinners now and at the hour of our death.
0: Hail Mary, full of grace, the Lord is with thee. Blessed art thou amongst women, and blessed is the fruit of thy womb, Jesus.
1: Holy Mary, Mother of God, pray for us sinners now and at the hour of our death.
0: Hail Mary, full of grace, the Lord is with thee. Blessed art thou amongst women, and blessed is the fruit of thy womb, Jesus.
1: Holy Mary, Mother of God, pray for us sinners now and at the hour of our death.
0: Hail Mary, full of grace, the Lord is with thee. Blessed art thou amongst women, and blessed is the fruit of thy womb, Jesus.
1: Holy Mary, Mother of God, pray for us sinners now and at the hour of our death.
0: Hail Mary, full of grace, the Lord is with thee. Blessed art thou amongst women, and blessed is the fruit of thy womb.

0: O my Jesus. 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
1: To thee to be sent up on his sides, mourning, weeping, and sighing tears. Turn thy most gracious eye to give the highest and mercy towards us. And after this, our exile shown to us, so let's give thy mighty Jesus. Her mother, the Lord, and the Savior, Virgin Mary.
0: Pray for us, O Holy Mother of God.
1: That we may be worthy
0: of the cross of Christ. Let us pray. O God, his only begotten Son, by his life, death, and resurrection, has purchased for us rewards of eternal salvation. Grant, we beseech thee, while meditating upon these mysteries of the Most Holy Rosary of the Blessed Virgin Mary, that we may imitate what they contain and obtain what they promise, through the same Christ our Lord.
2: An act of spiritual communion. In the name of the Father, and of the Son, and of the Holy Spirit. Amen. My Jesus, I believe that you are present in the most holy sacrament. I love you above all things, and I desire to receive you into my soul. Since I cannot at this moment receive you sacramentally, come at least spiritually into my heart. I embrace you as if you were already there, and unite myself wholly to you. Never permit me to be separated from you. Amen. In the name of the Father, and of the Son, and of the Holy Spirit. Amen.
3: In the name of the Father, the Son, and the Holy Ghost. Amen. I believe in God, the Father Almighty, the creator of heaven and earth, and in Jesus Christ, his only Son, our Lord, who was conceived by the Holy Ghost, born of the Virgin Mary, suffered under Pontius Pilate, was crucified, died, and was buried. He descended to hell, and the third day he rose again from the dead. He ascended to heaven, sit at the right hand of God the Father Almighty. From thence he shall come to judge the living and the dead. Our Father who art in heaven, hallowed be thy name. Thy kingdom come, thy will be done on earth as it is in heaven. Hail Mary, full of grace, the Lord is with thee. Blessed art thou amongst women, and blessed is the fruit of thy womb, Jesus. Hail Mary, full of grace, the Lord is with thee. Blessed art thou amongst women, and blessed is the fruit of thy womb, Jesus. Hail Mary, full of grace, the Lord is with thee. Blessed art thou amongst women, and blessed is the fruit of thy womb, Jesus.

The first sorrowful mystery is the agony in the garden. Our Father who art in heaven, hallowed be thy name. Thy kingdom come, thy will be done on earth as it is in heaven. Hail Mary, full of grace, the Lord is with thee. Blessed art thou amongst women, and blessed is the fruit of thy womb, Jesus. Hail Mary, full of grace, the Lord is with thee. Blessed art thou amongst women, and blessed is the fruit of thy womb, Jesus. Hail Mary, full of grace, the Lord is with thee. Blessed art thou amongst women, and blessed is the fruit of thy womb, Jesus. Hail Mary, full of grace, the Lord is with thee. Blessed art thou amongst women, and blessed is the fruit of thy womb, Jesus. Hail Mary, full of grace, the Lord is with thee. Blessed art thou amongst women, and blessed is the fruit of thy womb, Jesus. Hail Mary, full of grace, the Lord is with thee. Blessed art thou amongst women, and blessed is the fruit of thy womb, Jesus. Hail Mary, full of grace, the Lord is with thee. Blessed art thou amongst women, and blessed is the fruit of thy womb, Jesus. Hail Mary, full of grace, the Lord is with thee. Blessed art thou amongst women, and blessed is the fruit of thy womb, Jesus. Hail Mary, full of grace, the Lord is with thee. Blessed art thou amongst women, and blessed is the fruit of thy womb, Jesus. Hail Mary, full of grace, the Lord is with thee. Blessed art thou amongst women, and blessed is the fruit of thy womb, Jesus.

0: O my Jesus, forgive us our sins and save us from the fires of hell. The second sorrowful mystery is the scourging of the pillar. Our Father who art in heaven, hallowed be thy name. Thy kingdom come, thy will be done on earth as it is in heaven. Hail Mary, full of grace, the Lord is with thee. Blessed art thou amongst women, and blessed is the fruit of thy womb, Jesus. Hail Mary, full of grace, the Lord is with thee. Blessed art thou amongst women, and blessed is the fruit of thy womb, Jesus. Hail Mary, full of grace, the Lord is with thee. Blessed art thou amongst women, and blessed is the fruit of thy womb, Jesus. Hail Mary, full of grace, the Lord is with thee. Blessed art thou amongst women, and blessed is the fruit of thy womb, Jesus. Hail Mary, full of grace, the Lord is with thee. Blessed art thou amongst women, and blessed is the fruit of thy womb, Jesus.
1: Holy Mary, Mother of God,
0: Hail Mary, full of grace, the Lord is with thee. Blessed art thou amongst women, and blessed is the fruit of thy womb, Jesus.
1: Holy Mary, Mother of God,
0: Hail Mary, full of grace, the Lord is with thee. Blessed art thou amongst women, and blessed is the fruit of thy womb, Jesus.
1: Holy Mary,
0: Hail Mary, full of grace, the Lord is with thee. Blessed art thou amongst women, and blessed is the fruit of thy womb, Jesus.
1: Holy Mary, Mother of God,
0: Hail Mary, full of grace, the Lord is with thee. Blessed art thou amongst women, and blessed is the fruit of thy womb, Jesus.
1: Holy Mary, Mother of God,
0: Hail Mary, full of grace, the Lord is with thee. Blessed art thou amongst women, and blessed is the fruit of thy womb, Jesus.
1: Holy Mary,

forgive us our sins, save us from the fires of hell. The third sorrowful mystery is the crowning with thorns. Our Father, who art in heaven, hallowed be thy name. Thy kingdom come, thy will be done on earth as it is in heaven. Hail Mary, full of grace, the Lord is with thee. Blessed art thou amongst women, and blessed is the fruit of thy womb, Jesus. Hail Mary, full of grace, the Lord is with thee. Blessed art thou amongst women, and blessed is the fruit of thy womb, Jesus. Hail Mary, full of grace, the Lord is with thee. Blessed art thou amongst women, and blessed is the fruit of thy womb, Jesus. Hail Mary, full of grace, the Lord is with thee. Blessed art thou amongst women, and blessed is the fruit of thy womb, Jesus. Hail Mary, full of grace, the Lord is with thee. Blessed art thou amongst women, and blessed is the fruit of thy womb, Jesus. Hail Mary, full of grace, the Lord is with thee. Blessed art thou amongst women, and blessed is the fruit of thy womb, Jesus. Hail Mary, full of grace, the Lord is with thee. Blessed art thou amongst women, and blessed is the fruit of thy womb, Jesus. Hail Mary, full of grace, the Lord is with thee. Blessed art thou amongst women, and blessed is the fruit of thy womb, Jesus. Hail Mary, full of grace, the Lord is with thee. Blessed art thou amongst women, and blessed is the fruit of thy womb, Jesus. Hail Mary, full of grace, the Lord is with thee. Blessed art thou amongst women, and blessed is the fruit of thy womb, Jesus.

O my Jesus, forgive us our sins and save us from the fires of hell. The fourth sorrowful mystery, our Lord carries the cross. Our Father who art in heaven, hallowed be thy name. Thy kingdom come, thy will be done on earth as it is in heaven. Hail Mary, full of grace, the Lord is with thee. Blessed art thou amongst women, and blessed is the fruit of thy womb, Jesus. Hail Mary, full of grace, the Lord is with thee. Blessed art thou amongst women, and blessed is the fruit of thy womb, Jesus. Hail Mary, full of grace, the Lord is with thee. Blessed art thou amongst women, and blessed is the fruit of thy womb, Jesus. Hail Mary, full of grace, the Lord is with thee. Blessed art thou amongst women, and blessed is the fruit of thy womb, Jesus. Hail Mary, full of grace, the Lord is with thee. Blessed art thou amongst women, and blessed is the fruit of thy womb, Jesus. Hail Mary, full of grace, the Lord is with thee. Blessed art thou amongst women, and blessed is the fruit of thy womb, Jesus. Hail Mary, full of grace, the Lord is with thee. Blessed art thou amongst women, and blessed is the fruit of thy womb, Jesus. Hail Mary, full of grace, the Lord is with thee. Blessed art thou amongst women, and blessed is the fruit of thy womb, Jesus. Hail Mary, full of grace, the Lord is with thee. Blessed art thou amongst women, and blessed is the fruit of thy womb, Jesus. Hail Mary, full of grace, the Lord is with thee. Blessed art thou amongst women, and blessed is the fruit of thy womb, Jesus.

0: O my Jesus, forgive us our sins, save us from the fires of hell. Souls into heaven, especially those in most need of thy mercy. The fifth sorrowful mystery is the crucifixion and death of our Lord. Our Father, who art in heaven, hallowed be thy name. Thy kingdom come, thy will be done on earth as it is in heaven. Hail Mary, full of grace, the Lord is with thee. Blessed art thou amongst women, and blessed is the fruit of thy womb, Jesus.
1: Holy Mary,
0: Hail Mary, full of grace, the Lord is with thee. Blessed art thou amongst women, and blessed is the fruit of thy womb, Jesus.
1: Holy Mary, Mother of God,
0: Hail Mary, full of grace, the Lord is with thee. Blessed art thou amongst women, and blessed is the fruit of thy womb, Jesus.
1: Holy Mary,
0: Hail Mary, full of grace, the Lord is with thee. Blessed art thou amongst women, and blessed is the fruit of thy womb, Jesus.
1: Holy Mary, Mother of God,
0: Hail Mary, full of grace, the Lord is with thee. Blessed art thou amongst women, and blessed is the fruit of thy womb, Jesus.
1: Holy Mary, Mother of God,
0: Hail Mary, full of grace, the Lord is with thee. Blessed art thou amongst women, and blessed is the fruit of thy womb, Jesus.
1: Holy Mary,
0: Hail Mary, full of grace, the Lord is with thee. Blessed art thou amongst women, and blessed is the fruit of thy womb, Jesus.
1: Holy Mary, Mother of God, pray for us sinners now and at the hour of our death.
0: Hail Mary, full of grace, the Lord is with thee. Blessed art thou amongst women, and blessed is the fruit of thy womb, Jesus.
1: Holy Mary, Mother of God, pray for us sinners now and at the hour of our death.
0: Hail Mary, full of grace, the Lord is with thee. Blessed art thou amongst women, and blessed is the fruit of thy womb, Jesus.
1: Holy
0: Hail Mary, full of grace, the Lord is with thee. Blessed art thou amongst women, and blessed is the fruit of thy womb, Jesus.
1: Holy Mary.

0: O my Jesus, forgive us our sins, save us the fires of hell. Lead all souls to heaven, especially those most in need of mercy. Hail, Holy Queen, Mother of Mercy, our life, our sweetness, and our hope.
1: To thee we cry, righteous children.
0: To thee do we send up our sighs, mourning and weeping in this valley of tears. Turn the most gracious advocate thine eyes of mercy towards us. And after this, our exile shown to us the blessed fruit of thy womb, Jesus. O clement, O loving, O sweet Virgin Mary. Pray for us, O Holy Mother of God. Let us pray, O God, his only begotten Son, by his life, death, and resurrection, has purchased for us the rewards of eternal life. Grant, we beseech you, that while meditating upon these mysteries of the Most Holy Rosary, the Blessed Virgin Mary, that we may imitate what they contain and obtain what they promise through the same Christ our Lord. In the name of the Father, and the Son, and the Holy Ghost. Amen.
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3: I believe in God, the Father Almighty, creator of heaven and earth, and in Jesus Christ, his only Son, our Lord, who was conceived by the Holy Ghost, born of the Virgin Mary, suffered under Pontius Pilate, was crucified, died, and was buried. He descended into hell. On the third day, he rose again from the dead. He ascended into heaven, sits at the right hand of God, the Father Almighty. From thence he shall come to judge the living and the dead. Father, who art in heaven, hallowed be thy name. Thy kingdom come, thy will be done on earth as it is in heaven.
4: Give us this day our daily bread, and forgive us our trespasses, as we forgive those who trespass against us. And lead us not into temptation, but deliver us from evil.
3: Holy Christ, the Lord is with thee. Blessed art thou amongst women, and blessed is the fruit of thy womb, Jesus.
4: Holy Mary, Mother of God, and pray for our sins, now and at the hour of our death.
3: Amen. Hail Mary, full of grace, the Lord is with thee. Blessed art thou amongst women, and blessed is the fruit of thy womb, Jesus.
4: Holy Mary, Mother of God, and pray for our sins, now and at the hour of our death. Amen.
3: Hail Mary, full of grace, the Lord is with thee. Blessed art thou amongst women, and blessed is the fruit of thy womb, Jesus.
4: Holy Mary, Mother of God, and pray for our sins, now and at the hour of our death.

0: Pray the glorious mysteries, the first glorious mysteries, the resurrection. Our Father who art in heaven, hallowed be thy name. Thy kingdom come, thy will be done on earth as it is in heaven.
1: Give us this day our daily bread, and forgive us our trespasses, as we forgive those who trespass against us. And lead us not into temptation, but deliver us from evil.
0: Hail Mary, full of grace, the Lord is with thee. Blessed art thou amongst women, and blessed is the fruit of thy womb, Jesus.
1: Holy Mary, Mother of God, pray for us sinners, now and at the hour of our death. Amen.
0: Hail Mary, full of grace, the Lord is with thee. Blessed art thou amongst women, and blessed is the fruit of thy womb, Jesus.
1: Holy Mary, Mother of God, pray for us sinners, now and at the hour of our death. Amen.
0: Hail Mary, full of grace, the Lord is with thee. Blessed art thou amongst women, and blessed is the fruit of thy womb, Jesus.
1: Holy Mary, Mother of God, pray for us sinners, at the hour of
0: our death. Amen. Hail Mary, full of grace, the Lord is with thee. Blessed art thou amongst women, and blessed is the fruit of thy womb, Jesus.
1: Holy Mary, Mother of God, pray for us sinners, at the hour of our death.
0: Hail Mary, full of grace, the Lord is with thee. Blessed art thou amongst women, and blessed is the fruit of thy womb, Jesus.
1: Holy Mary, Mother of God, pray
0: for us
1: sinners, at the hour of our death.
0: Hail Mary, full of grace, the Lord is with thee. Blessed art thou amongst women, and blessed is the fruit of thy womb, Jesus.
1: Holy Mary, Mother of God, pray for us sinners, now and at the hour of our death. Amen.
0: Hail Mary, full of grace, the Lord is with thee. Blessed art thou amongst women, and blessed is the fruit of thy womb, Jesus.
1: Holy Mary, Mother of God, pray for us sinners, now and at the hour of our death.
0: Amen. Hail Mary, full of grace, the Lord is with thee. Blessed art thou amongst women, and blessed is the fruit of thy womb, Jesus.
1: Holy Mary, Mother of God, pray for us sinners, now and at the hour of our death.
0: Full of grace, the Lord is with thee. Blessed art thou amongst women, and blessed is the fruit of thy womb, Jesus.
1: Holy Mary, Mother of God, pray for us sinners, now and at the hour of our death.
0: Hail Mary, full of grace, the Lord is with thee. Blessed art thou amongst women, and blessed is the fruit of thy womb.

0: Jesus, forgive us our sins, and save us from the fires of hell, and lead all souls in heaven, especially those who most need thy mercy.
1: The second glorious mystery of the Ascension. Our Father, who art in heaven, hallowed be thy name. Thy kingdom come, thy will be done on earth as it is in heaven.
0: Give us this day our daily bread, and forgive us our trespasses, as we forgive those who trespass against us. And lead us not into temptation, but deliver us from evil.
1: Hail Mary, full of grace, the Lord is with thee. Blessed art thou among women, and blessed is the fruit of thy womb, Jesus.
0: Holy Mary, Mother of God, pray for us sinners, now and at the hour of our
1: death. Hail Mary, full of grace, the Lord is with thee. Blessed art thou among women, and blessed is the fruit of thy womb, Jesus.
0: Holy Mary, Mother of God, pray for us sinners, now and at the hour of our death.
1: Hail Mary, full of grace, the Lord is with thee. Blessed art thou among women, and blessed is the fruit of thy womb, Jesus.
0: Holy Mary, Mother of God, pray for us sinners, now and at the hour of our death.
1: Hail Mary, full of grace, the Lord is with thee. Blessed art thou among women, and blessed is the fruit of thy womb, Jesus.
0: Holy Mary, Mother of God, pray for us sinners, now and at the hour of our death.
1: Hail Mary, full of grace, the Lord is with thee. Blessed art thou among women, and blessed is the fruit of thy womb, Jesus.
0: Holy Mary, Mother of God, pray for us sinners, now and at the hour of our death.
1: Hail Mary, full of grace, the Lord is with thee. Blessed art thou among women, and blessed is the fruit of thy womb, Jesus.
0: Holy Mary, Mother of God, pray for us sinners, now and at the hour of our death.
1: Hail Mary, full of grace, the Lord is with thee. Blessed art thou among women, and blessed is the fruit of thy womb, Jesus.
0: Holy Mary, Mother of God, pray for us sinners, now and at the hour of our death.
1: Hail Mary, full of grace, the Lord is with thee. Blessed art thou among women, and blessed is the fruit of thy womb, Jesus.
0: Holy Mary, Mother of God, pray for us sinners, now and at the hour of our death.
1: Hail Mary, full of grace, the Lord is with thee. Blessed art thou among women, and blessed is the fruit of thy womb, Jesus.
0: Holy Mary, Mother of God, pray for us sinners, now and at the hour of our death.
1: Hail Mary, full of grace, the Lord is with thee. Blessed art thou among women, and blessed is the fruit of thy womb, Jesus.
0: Holy Mary,

0: by Jesus.
1: Everlasting, save us from the fires of hell, and lead all souls to heaven, especially those who most need thy mercy.
0: The third glorious mystery is the descent of the Holy Ghost upon the Blessed Mother and the Apostles. Our Father who art in heaven, hallowed be thy name, thy kingdom come, thy will be done on earth as it is in heaven.
1: Give us this day our daily bread, and forgive us our trespasses, as we forgive those who trespass against us. And lead us not into temptation, but deliver us from evil. Amen.
0: And Mary, full of grace, the Lord is with thee. Blessed art thou amongst women, and blessed is the fruit of thy womb, Jesus.
1: Holy Mary, Mother of God, pray for us sinners, now and at the hour of death. Amen.
0: Now, Mary, full of grace, the Lord is with thee. Blessed art thou amongst women, and blessed is the fruit of thy womb, Jesus.
1: Holy Mary, Mother of God, pray for us sinners, now and at the hour of death.
0: Grace, the Lord is with thee. Blessed art thou amongst women, and blessed is the fruit of thy womb, Jesus.
1: Holy Mary, Mother of God, pray for us sinners, now and at the hour of our death. Amen.
0: Hail Mary, full of grace, the Lord is with thee. Blessed art thou amongst women, and blessed is the fruit of thy womb, Jesus.
1: Holy Mary, Mother of God, pray for us sinners, now and at the hour of our death. Amen.
0: Grace, the Lord is with thee. Blessed art thou amongst women, and blessed is the fruit of thy womb, Jesus.
1: Holy Mary, Mother of God, pray for us sinners, now and at the hour of our death. Amen.
0: Hail Mary, full of grace, the Lord is with thee. Blessed art thou amongst women, and blessed is the fruit of thy womb, Jesus.
1: Holy Mary, Mother of God, pray for us sinners, now and at the hour of our death.
0: Blessed art thou amongst women, and blessed is the fruit of thy womb, Jesus.
1: Holy Mary, Mother of God, pray for us sinners, now and at the hour of our death. Amen.
0: Hail Mary, full of grace, the Lord is with thee. Blessed art thou amongst women, and blessed is the fruit of thy womb, Jesus.
1: Holy Mary, Mother of God, pray for us sinners, now and at the hour of our death. Amen.
0: Hail Mary, full of grace, the Lord is with thee. Blessed art thou amongst women, and blessed is the fruit of thy womb, Jesus.
1: Holy Mary, Mother of God, pray for us sinners, now and at the hour of our death.
0: Blessed art thou amongst women, blessed is the fruit of thy womb, Jesus.
1: Holy Mary, Mother

0: Jesus.
1: Forgive us our sins and save us from the fires of hell. And lead all souls to heaven, especially those who most need thy mercy.
2: Fourth glorious mystery, the assumption of our Lady, body and soul into heaven. Our Father, who art in heaven, hallowed be thy name. Thy kingdom come, thy will be done on earth as it is in heaven.
1: Give us this day our daily bread, and forgive us our trespasses, as we forgive those who trespass against us. And lead us not into temptation, but deliver us from evil. Amen.
2: Hail Mary, full of grace, the Lord is with thee. Blessed art thou amongst women, and blessed is the fruit of thy womb, Jesus.
1: Holy Mary, Mother of God, pray for us sinners, now at the hour of our death. Amen.
2: Hail Mary, full of grace, the Lord is with thee. Blessed art thou amongst women, and blessed is the fruit of thy womb, Jesus.
1: Holy Mary, Mother of God, pray for us sinners, now at the hour of our death. Amen.
2: Hail Mary, full of grace, the Lord is with thee. Blessed art thou amongst women, and blessed is the fruit of thy womb, Jesus.
1: Holy Mary, Mother of God, pray for us sinners, now at the hour of our death. Amen.
2: Hail Mary, full of grace, the Lord is with thee. Blessed art thou amongst women, and blessed is the fruit of thy womb, Jesus.
1: Holy Mary, Mother of God, pray for us sinners, now at the hour of our death. Amen.
2: Hail Mary, full of grace, the Lord is with thee. Blessed art thou amongst women, and blessed is the fruit of thy womb, Jesus.
1: Holy Mary, Mother of God, pray for us sinners, now at the hour of our death. Amen.
2: Hail Mary, full of grace, the Lord is with thee. Blessed art thou amongst women, and blessed is the fruit of thy womb, Jesus.
1: Holy Mary, Mother of God, pray for us sinners, now at the hour of our death. Amen.
2: Hail Mary, full of grace, the Lord is with thee. Blessed art thou amongst women, and blessed is the fruit of thy womb, Jesus.
1: Holy Mary, Mother of God, pray for us sinners, now at the hour of our death. Amen.
2: Hail Mary, full of grace, the Lord is with thee. Blessed art thou amongst women, and blessed is the fruit of thy womb, Jesus.
1: Holy Mary, Mother of God, pray for us sinners, now at the hour of our death. Amen.
2: Hail Mary, full of grace, the Lord is with thee. Blessed art thou amongst women, and blessed is the fruit of thy womb, Jesus.
1: Holy Mary, Mother of God, pray for us sinners, now at the hour of our death. Amen.
2: Hail Mary, full of grace, the Lord is with thee. Blessed art thou amongst women, and blessed is the fruit of thy womb, Jesus.
1: Holy Mary, Mother of God, pray for us sinners, now at the hour of our death.

0: Jesus.
1: Because I ask thee to save us from the fires of hell, and lead all souls to heaven, especially those who are seeking thy mercy.
0: The fifth glorious mystery, the coronation of Our Lady. Our Father, who art in heaven, hallowed be thy name. Thy kingdom come, thy will be done on earth as it is in heaven.
1: Give us this day our daily bread, and forgive us our trespasses, as we forgive those who trespass against us. And lead us not into temptation, but deliver us from evil. Amen.
0: Hail Mary, full of grace, the Lord is with thee. Blessed art thou amongst women, and blessed is the fruit of thy womb, Jesus.
1: Holy Mary, Mother of God, pray for us sinners, now and at the hour of our death. Amen.
0: Hail Mary, full of grace, the Lord is with thee. Blessed art thou amongst women, and blessed is the fruit of thy womb, Jesus.
1: Holy Mary, Mother of God, pray for us sinners, now and at the hour of our death. Amen.
0: Hail Mary, full of grace, the Lord is with thee. Blessed art thou amongst women, and blessed is the fruit of thy womb, Jesus.
1: Holy Mary, Mother of God, pray for us sinners, now and at the hour of our death. Amen.
0: Hail Mary, full of grace, the Lord is with thee. Blessed art thou amongst women, and blessed is the fruit of thy womb, Jesus.
1: Holy Mary, Mother of God, pray for us sinners, now and at the hour of our death. Amen.
0: Hail Mary, full of grace, the Lord is with thee. Blessed art thou amongst women, and blessed is the fruit of thy womb, Jesus.
1: Holy Mary, Mother of God, pray for us sinners, now and at the hour of our death. Amen.
0: Hail Mary, full of grace, the Lord is with thee. Blessed art thou amongst women, and blessed is the fruit of thy womb, Jesus.
1: Holy Mary, Mother of God, pray for us sinners, now and at the hour of our death. Amen.
0: Hail Mary, full of grace, the Lord is with thee. Blessed art thou amongst women, and blessed is the fruit of thy womb, Jesus.
1: Holy Mary, Mother of God, pray for us sinners, now and at the hour of our death. Amen.
0: Hail Mary, full of grace, the Lord is with thee. Blessed art thou amongst women, and blessed is the fruit of thy womb, Jesus.
1: Holy Mary, Mother of God, pray for us sinners, now and at the hour of our death. Amen.
0: Hail Mary, full of grace, the Lord is with thee. Blessed art thou amongst women, and blessed is the fruit of thy womb, Jesus.
1: Holy Mary, Mother of God, pray for us sinners, now and at the hour of our death. Amen.
0: Hail Mary, full of grace, the Lord is with thee. Blessed art thou amongst women, and blessed is the fruit of thy womb, Jesus.
1: Holy Mary, Mother of God, pray for us sinners, now and at the hour of our death. Amen.

0: Jesus.
1: Forgive us our sins, save us from the powers of hell. Lead all souls to heaven, especially those who have seen in life and spirit.
2: Now, Holy Queen,
1: Mother of mercy, and all our lives, sweetness, and our hope. Indeed, we cry upon the mission of the Lord. Indeed, we send our thoughts, our hearts, and our morning weepings, and our morning tears. And let our most gracious advocate the eyes of mercy towards us. And after this hour, it's all shown to us as us through the Lord and Jesus. I recommend to the body my sweet Virgin Mary.
2: Pray for us, O Holy Mother of God.
1: That we may be able to live in the cross of Christ.
2: Let us pray, O God, his only begotten Son, by his life, death, and resurrection, has purchased for us the rewards of eternal life. Grant, we beseech you, that by meditating upon these mysteries of the most holy Rosary of the Blessed Virgin Mary, we may imitate what they contain and obtain what they promise through the same Christ our Lord.
3: Amen.
2: Our Lord grant us priests.
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0: Voice of the Saints. In tribulation, immediately draw near to God with confidence, and you will receive strength, enlightenment, and instruction. Saint John of the Cross.
1: Our Lord Jesus Christ, He came on this earth with one purpose. He came to die. A priest is an instrument. Archbishop Lefebvre has a line that I think really gives us a little bit more information about what the priesthood is. He says that in accomplishing their apostolic works, the priests of the society will strive to be docile instruments of the Holy Ghost in order to transmit eternal life to souls. God doesn't need a certain type, a certain temperament. God doesn't need certain talents. But Father so-and-so, he's so smart. You don't need to be Father so-and-so. Father so-and-so, he can run boys' camps. He's so amazing. Maybe, and God is using his talents for his own purposes, for God's purposes. But you don't have to be that. No, God will use what talents he has given to you if he wants to use you for his priesthood. And in fact, the less you think you are something, the more docile an instrument you will be. Is it terrifying to think about saving souls, the salvation of souls depending on you over 7 years in the seminary? Absolutely. Just like it was terrifying for our Lord Jesus Christ in the Garden of Gethsemane to think about what he would suffer on the next day and as he went up Mount Calvary to the cross. But don't you think that our Lord, if he's going to take a young man and make him so much like unto himself that he gives him a special character on his soul, a priesthood, don't you think that he won't invite you on the same somewhat terrifying adventure to save souls? No greater love has a man than that a man lay down his life for his friends. Priest is an instrument. But, as the statutes also say, he's there to transmit eternal life. He is there to transmit eternal life.

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1: Today in the Episcopal Consecrations, what actually happens during the consecration of a bishop? Father Palko walks us through the ceremony, symbolism, and theology of the rite itself.
2: So you're going to have a bishop, you're going to have the assistant priest, his deacon, the subdeacon crossbearer, the acolytes, the thurifer, and the other ministers that may be there. So he walks in dressed in a white coat, a stole, and a rosier. And he's also already wearing the zucchetto, the purple zucchetto on his head. A missal or a book of the Gospels. And that's going to be held across their shoulders. And all the symbolism is there to show, you know, in a sort of hidden way, kind of a parable, all of the beauties of and the great graces that are coming through these ceremonies.
1: Father Palko, great to have you back for a second week. How are you doing?
2: I'm very well. Good to be here again.
1: Very good. Good. We wanted to do this episode. It wasn't in the original plan, but we realized that, and some people had talked with us, like, what does this ceremony look like? There have been a lot of people who have been to ordination ceremonies, either in a cone or at Dilwyn at St. Thomas Aquinas Seminary, but there's not a lot of people who have attended the ceremony of a consecration of a bishop. So are we looking at this from kind of an apologetic standpoint? Or are we looking at this from kind of a catechetical, like learning what this ceremony looks like? How did you want to approach this episode of understanding what the Episcopal consecrations, any Episcopal consecrations look like?
2: Well, I think all of the above. I'll insert perhaps as we go along some more apologetic style of things, but I think it's more catechetical here. Okay. That's, I think, where the main focus is. There can be questions, for instance. A lot of people understand that with regard to the whole situation that we are in with the society, it may happen that we do not get a papal mandate for the bishops that we're consecrating, and that's part of the ceremony. So that might actually be something to talk about as we pass through that section. But there is a lot of history here, and I think it can help to understand even more closely what a bishop is, what the church has always understood it, and why this ceremony, though it was relatively rare, perhaps once or twice in a lifetime for an average diocese in the past, it actually might be something that really does help us to understand the church's teaching about the hierarchy, about what the priest is, the sacraments themselves, even the holy orders. So
1: I guess let's start with the origin. Let's start with the history of it. And I would presume that there's not a lot of historical references to the very early church. It was probably the apostles and their successors literally just laying on hands and saying, you are a bishop. That would be at least my guess based on church history that I know. Where do we start to see some information, some more details about a more specified rite?
2: Right. So in the Acts of the Apostles, you're right. It starts there, and we see the choice of bishops by the laying on of hands. You have certain ones that are clearly